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2: KFGO News, overnight, a low temperature of 36, partly cloudy conditions expected. I'm Nate Cohn. It took firefighters about 10 minutes to knock down a fire that involved pallets and a forklift at A&A Supermarket in Fargo this afternoon. The fire at 1425 Main Avenue was reported around 1:25. The fire was contained to the outside of the building. No injuries were reported. The Fargo Fire Department responded with multiple engines and a ladder truck. Traffic along Main Avenue was temporarily rerouted to make room for firefighters to respond. Fire Marshal Ryan Erickson says a second alarm was activated as a precaution because of hazardous conditions. Erickson says there's a very high fire danger because of the dry and windy weather. A DUI charge has been dropped against a man who was accused of being intoxicated when he rolled a UTV in southeast North Dakota. The crash on April 10th in Ransom County injured 36-year-old Zachary Meralt of Lismond and his four passengers. After the crash, Meralt was hospitalized with serious injuries. The Highway Patrol crash report said he was arrested for being under the influence. State lab testing shows no evidence of alcohol was in Meralt's system. The Ransom County State's Attorney filed a motion to dismiss the DUI charge yesterday. The North Dakota Highway Patrol says a woman on a bike was seriously injured when she was struck by a semi this morning near Grafton. The Highway Patrol says a 66-year-old Grafton woman was riding a bike and trying to cross State Highway 17 when she was hit by a semi traveling east. The semi was driven by a 46-year-old Grafton man. The woman was transported to Altru Hospital in Grand Forks with serious injuries. The Minnesota Pollution Control Agency says wildfires will likely impact air quality again this summer, but it's not expected to be as bad as last year.
3: Trina Kessler.
4: Minnesotans can expect to see 12 to 16 days of wildfire smoke impacts and 4 to 6 days of high ozone levels this summer. These conditions are similar to those seen in 2024 and can lead to unhealthy air quality during air quality alerts.
3: And MPCA meteorologist Matt Tarleton says last year in the Twin Cities, we saw heavy wildfire impacts.
5: It seemed really smoky in the Twin Cities. That is not an incorrect perception. We had 23 days from smoke, which is 9 days over our record in 2023. So the discrepancy between the two is that in 2023, we had a winter stagnation event and some ozone alerts in addition to wildfire smoke, where last year was all wildfire smoke events in the Twin Cities.
3: Drought and below average rainfall are expected to lead to more sunny days, creating favorable conditions for ozone to form.
2: That's Lindsay Peterson reporting. 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
2: That's reporter Tasha Radel. KFGO Weather Center forecast. Partly cloudy overnight, a low of 36. Light and variable winds expected. Tomorrow, partly sunny and breezy, a high of 70. Northwest winds around 15 to 30. Saturday, partly sunny and breezy, a high of 60. Mother's Day, mostly sunny and a high of 58. 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
7: CBS News Brief. I'm Jennifer Kuiper. Some passengers who were on board the cruise ship that is dealing with a hantavirus outbreak disembarked before the virus was confirmed. CBS's Tom Hansen.
8: The World Health Organization said no one else on board is currently symptomatic. Three passengers, including the ship's doctor, were evacuated off the Hondius. The Dutch Foreign Ministry now says all three are receiving specialized medical treatment in Europe.
7: At least six Americans from five states who were on the ship are being monitored for possible symptoms of the disease. Tennessee is the first state to redraw voting districts after last week's Supreme Court ruling, which limited lawmakers' ability to take race into account. The move broke up a majority black district in Memphis. CBS's Ed O'Keefe reports.
9: Tennessee Democrats could do little more than protest the move, and they did that, standing in a line, shouting at Republicans as they voted overwhelmingly to drop the state's one Democratic congressional seat. Authorities removed several individuals during the chaos, while outside the chamber, one State House Democrat burned a copy of the Confederate flag.
7: The Trump administration is still waiting for a response from Iran to its latest proposal to end the war. This is President Trump posts on social media that three American destroyers have transited out of the Strait of Hormuz, but came under fire. He says there was no damage done to the three ships, but great damage was done to the Iranian attackers. CBS's Nancy Cordes also reports.
10: The White House has been insisting for weeks that the U.S. is actually in control of the strait, despite the fact that, I think it's indisputable that that Iran has a stranglehold on oil traffic right now, all traffic going in and out of the strait.
7: They've been picking up whatever is left of their belongings in Purvis, Mississippi, after a major tornado outbreak in that state last night. At least 17 people hurt across several counties. CBS's Jason Allen.
11: A massive tornado touchdown in Purvis, Mississippi, about 2 hours south of Jackson, damaging and in some cases destroying hundreds of homes.
12: All units be advised, National Weather Service is confirming the tornado on the ground just north of Purvis.
11: The storm lifted the roofs off a cluster of homes, blew trees across roads, and snapped power lines.
7: The FEMA Review Council releases recommendations that would revamp the agency's role in disaster preparedness and recovery.
13: Recommendations from the FEMA panel include replacing the reimbursement process for aid with one that delivers money faster and more directly. It also suggests that the agency give up efforts to help survivors get long-term housing and that it should only help people whose homes are uninhabitable. Some on the panel say the agency has become political. Many of the changes would require action by Congress. Allison Keyes, CBS News, Washington.
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7: The World Video Game Hall of Fame inducts four new members today. CBS's Michael Wallace.
17: The class of 2026 includes the psychological horror game Silent Hill. The most popular sports game franchise of all time, FIFA International Soccer. The Japanese role-playing game Dragon Quest. And Angry Birds, the 2009 hit that became the first breakout game for smartphones. There have been two Angry Birds movies, with a third scheduled for release in December. Michael Wallace, CBS News.
7: Police in England say a man has been arrested on suspicion of possessing a weapon near the home of the former Prince Andrew. It comes after reports that Andrew Mountbatten Windsor was threatened by a masked man while walking his dogs. Police say the arrest took place yesterday after a man was reported behaving in an intimidating manner. The suspect is being held for questioning. Jennifer Kuiper, CBS News.
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0: Good morning. It's the morning crew. It's Doug and Robbie, and for some reason I was feeling this song today. I don't know why. Maybe Janky's getting to me.
1: That's probably it. He's probably responsible for a lot of the hijinks that happened.
0: Let's jump around today.
1: Getting janky with it.
0: Yeah, maybe that's what it is, right?
2: Might be on a Thursday morning.
0: Yeah, so coming up here just after 6, we're going to be live as Robbie goes on the road here today to Moorhead Community Ed. We're going to find out all about what they have to offer
2: and
0: what it is exactly that they do.
2: That's going to be fun.
0: Yeah.
2: That's going to be a blast. That's coming up all morning long. Right now, it's 6:19. Robbie Daniels has your question of the day.
0: All right, since everyone is a little stressed out over gas prices these days, I'm just curious. How much was gas when you got your first car?
2: Oh.
0: I get a little giggle out of Tom in there.
3: What if we can't remember? It's so long ago.
0: Well, you can probably look it up quick.
2: Fred Flintstone was using his feet.
3: Yeah. It's free. So, in other words, it was free.
0: Oh, good for you.
3: For Fred it was, yes.
0: Yeah. I looked up, I think it was about 1982, 83 that I got mine, and it was about $1.30 a gallon.
3: So you're talking about when you first got your first car or when you first got your license?
0: No, when you got your first car, how much was gas?
3: Because for some people, that wasn't the same time.
0: Right, exactly. But when you got your first car, how much was gas? Because some people didn't get their first car until, you know, they kind of started their life.
2: Right.
3: Well, some of us had to save to buy our own first car and then have mom and dad to buy it for
0: us. Exactly.
2: Yeah, and then, you know, and this is one of the things where the farm kids kind of had the advantage because they had the big service tank out there.
0: Mm-hmm.
2: And they just kind of backed up to the service tank and topped off the gas and out.
3: Plus, they could start driving when they were 14, right? Has that always been the case in North Dakota?
2: 12?
0: I'm not sure. Honestly, I'm not sure what it was for farm kids. But they also, I mean, really, they paid.
2: Yeah.
0: They're, chores and such.
2: Right.
0: You
2: right,
0: know, if you think
2: right,
0: about it.
2: Right. So I'm looking in 1985, 41 years ago, gas was around $1.19 a gallon.
0: Ooh, cheaper than when I was driving my first car.
2: But I wonder what $1.19 in 1985 is worth today.
0: Ooh, yeah, look that up. I mean, goodness sakes. So the question of the day, how much was gas when you got your first car? You can text your answers in now to the Adventure RV Text Club at 35270. What's it worth, Doug?
2: $1.19 in 1985 is equivalent to $3.47.
0: Wow.
2: No.
0: Well.
2: But the gas station that I fill up on now has finally busted through the $4 per gallon barrier because I'm a firm believer. And you get what you pay for. So the more we're paying for gas, the better quality fuel that we're putting into our automobile, right?
0: Fingers crossed, you keep that bubble going, yes.
2: You get what you pay for.
0: Yeah.
2: That's the world that we, you know, you buy a cheap old chocolate bar, not nearly as good as some of the high-end.
0: There's that.
2: Right.
0: Mm-hmm.
2: You know, a hamburger versus a steak comes from the same cow.
0: Yeah.
2: But the higher price is the better. So you get what you pay.

0: He's got to pay for it.
1: Right.
0: It doesn't mean I have to be happy about doing it, but yeah. If nobody pays for it, then
1: and you love Mondays.
0: Gonna get done. Right.
1: Yeah. And I love snow.
2: I'm going into the dentist today.
3: Yeah. Hi, Derek.
2: Hi. Good morning. I'm going to the dentist today. I know Doug loves root canals, and they're great. He loves them all.
0: Yeah, so. Root canals are about the least painful process in dentistry. I'd rather have a root canal than have a filling.
3: You know what? You're right. I agree with that. I've had a ton of root canals. They're
0: it's
3: not
0: a,
3: as bad
0: it's
3: as...
0: It's a bad rap.
3: It sounds bad, a root canal.
0: But there's no pain at all.
1: And Derek and I both love getting a haircut.
2: Well,
0: yeah. Yeah.
2: I got one today coming about 9 o'clock.
3: Okay, boy, you got a busy day, Derek.
2: Right after my workout and the shave it,
3: yeah.
1: Okay, so that's our Camp Trail Morning Crew. Too Tall Tom Szymanski. How much was fuel, gas, when you got your first car?
0: It didn't exist back then. Gasoline was not invented then.
1: Oh, really?
2: Wow. Yeah, he just went Fred Flintstone.
0: I
2: he
0: did
2: just
0: the
2: had
0: Fred
2: to, you know,
0: thing, yeah.
2: Go do the speed and get going. And
0: or rode a bike.
2: Mm-hmm.
0: Well, I got my license, and I turned 16 in January of 74, and my mother said, you cannot drive a car until summer, because I'm not going to learn how to drive a car in the winter. So I had to wait till the summer of 74 to drive, and I could not drive my own car my first year. I had to drive Mom and Dad's car, and when I did drive it, I had to put gas in it. Okay,
1: yep.
0: That was the rule.
1: Yep.
0: And when I first started driving, gas was 53 cents a gallon.
2: Ooh.
0: Which translates to roughly $3.10 nowadays. I did a check on that.
1: Mm-hmm, mm-hmm.
0: I was allowed to buy a car when I went away to college. My first vehicle was a 76 or a 1970 Nova, which I purchased in 77 for my second year of college. And I had to buy it on my own. If I was going to get a car, I had to buy it on my own.
1: Yep.
0: And I had to purchase my own insurance. And I remember then gas was 56 cents a gallon.
2: Oh, man, went up 3 cents.
0: It went up 3 cents.
2: Ouch.
0: And, you know, I did pretty good with my summer job back then, so it didn't really hurt me that bad. And plus, who cared about gas mileage back then, you know? You just drove, you know?
1: And
0: 50 cents a gallon, whatever, you know?
1: Yeah, and we were talking about that a little bit earlier is you know, we got vehicles now that you can drive in town and get 25 miles to the gallon to even better. You
0: my
1: know?
0: Large vehicle, a 2019 Chevy Traverse, gets like 28 on a gallon on the highway.
1: That's on the highway, yeah.
0: In town, it's probably around 20. But
1: right.
0: I can clearly remember as a kid, my mom pulling up to a gas station when they would come and fill up your car, you know?
1: Yep.
0: And she would just look at the guy and say, give me $2 worth of regular. And $2 was like a half tank, I remember, in the 60s.
2: Sure.
0: $2 worth of regular. You go up and pull up and say $2 worth of regular, and right now, what are you going to get? Half a gallon?
2: Not much.
1: Yeah, not
2: much at all. Yeah, half gallon for sure. Mine, I think when I graduated, so when I got my license in 1989, I want to say it was hovering, I just always remember it hovering just a little bit above a buck a gallon.
1: Yeah.
2: I mean, in 1989. And then I remember my senior in high school, it jumped up to like $1.27.
0: Oh, the horror.
2: And people were panicking in the streets and blaming the, you know, first Bush administration of senior, you know, all the oil people all of a sudden, you know, well, then, of course, then we took a hard turn after the turn of the century, and it was over $2 a gallon. We haven't seen much below that. I guess a few blips of it, maybe under $2.
1: COVID.
2: You know, and yeah, well, right.
1: COVID.
2: No one was driving anywhere. It went down to, what, to $1.50. So, yeah.
1: Yeah.
0: So I checked and I looked at when my dad got his license.
2: Oh, yeah.
0: 1947.
1: Okay.
0: 17 to 21 cents a gallon.
2: Oh, yeah. I remember an old episode of Happy Days when Howard Cunningham was freaking out that gas is up to $27,
0: yeah.
2: 27 cents a gallon now, and then the whole crowd laughed, you know. So
0: it was hilarious.
1: Yes, it's all perspective, man. Man, it is, it is, it is. Fun stuff. Keep those text messages popping in. We've got one 1972, 36 cents a gallon.
0: Yeah.
1: Good morning, Dan. He was making, it was 25 cents a gallon, yep. So he'd get 20 gallons of gas for $5.
0: We know these guys are old now.
1: Right.
2: Yeah, we are showing our age with these answers, aren't we?
0: Exactly.
1: Having some fun. It's a Camp Trail Morning Crew. Derek Hansen, Doug Lear, Too Tall Tom Szymanski, we're in the studio. Robbie Daniels is on the road. We're going to be checking in with her all morning long. Camp Trail time, 6:53, into the Camp Trail Weather Cave with Too Tall Tom Szymanski. I don't want to really be that guy, Tom, but...
0: You are, unfortunately.
1: Yours truly was on a golf cart last night there, big boy.
0: Mm-hmm. At Thunder Road?
1: No, actually, so since the Redhawks And I think Thunder Road opens up this weekend full
0: okay,
1: service.
0: Well, that's your big opening, I know.
1: Yeah, yeah, so the Red Hawks, with NDSU still in session, you're parking up at the Fargo Dome, yep. And my good buddy Shane is driving the Golf.

0: cart back and forth from the Fargo Dome parking lot to the Red Hawks. So yours truly and Mrs. Lear and the kids were riding on a golf cart last
1: night. Oh, and was it fun?
0: I enjoyed it.
1: Did you get that extra wind chill?
0: Yeah, well, you're not wrong there, because Mrs. Lear had the hat and gloves on, and she was the smart one, because that wind shear on the golf cart driving down the street, yes.
1: See, my golf cart has a cover on it and doors, so I can shield out the wind or rain or both when I'm in it.
2: The weird part is I was up in the press box watching it, and you know, he asked the golf cart to zigzag, just like if he was golfing. You know, you know,
0: go one
2: side of the fairway to the other. You know, we can't go in a straight line. That's not how I work. So.
1: If he was golfing, he would have to bring a gas can with him, because he ran out of gas. Indirect as his route is, bring your own gas can.
0: What's wrong with him? That's just Lear.
1: Where do we begin?
0: Well, as you said, if you walk Maple River, it's 7 miles.
1: 6 or 7, depending how bad you're playing. Yeah.
0: Right, that's if you're heading down the fairway.
1: Right.
0: If you're going from rough to rough.
2: Yeah, for me, it'd be 10 miles for sure, yeah. It's like a half a marathon for me.
1: Yeah, I tell you what, you know, you guys, you have to reserve 3 tee times so you don't hold up the whole golf course. Hey, I was looking at that. You know, last year at this time, yesterday or today's high was 73 last year in the state, but we had just gotten through with a couple of 80-degree days in a row, okay? Oh, yeah. And then we set the stage for 1, 2, 3 straight 90-degree days.
2: I remember. My pontoon was on the water, actually.
1: Hottest stretch of the summer.
0: Yeah, and then we didn't hit 90 till like August 15th again or something.
1: Well, then like 10 days later, it was in the 40s.
0: Yeah, thanks.
1: Gross. I mean, come on, man. So we're done with the 40s. I don't want to administer last rites to the 40s yet, but I'd like to say I can. It would be nice to do that. But we're moving forward, and we're looking better than we have been, so we'll take that as a win.
3: Experience you can count on. This is News Radio KFGO with News Now.
0: 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Help me out there, Ace, okay?
4: Yeah.
0: So you kind of fall into some of the same line that I mean. I'm an NDSU grad. My dad, my son, my daughters go to NDSU. Mm-hmm. And I'm a huge Red Hawks fan.
4: Mm-hmm.
0: So last night, I'm at Newman Outdoor Field. My daughter's wearing NDSU gear.
4: Yeah.
0: And I'm kind of like, whoa, whoa, whoa. So, well, I'm an NDSU student. And I'm like,
4: she's cheering for the away team.
2: I'm trying to think of the equivalent of this, like two of your favorite teams playing each other. I've never had anything like that in my life.
0: Right.
2: It's a weird deal.
0: It really is.
4: Yep. Yeah. Yeah. The only thing that I think some people, when the Bison played the Gophers in football,
2: I was torn on that. That's a good analogy for me.
4: Yep. I saw some people that had that cut their jerseys down the middle and sewed them together and had Minnesota on one side and NDSU on the other side.
2: I could see that. Yeah, as a Western Minnesota kid who was, you know, very close to the North Dakota border, I was always torn in those games for sure. Yeah.
0: Okay.
4: Yeah.
0: Well, you didn't help me out much there at all.
4: No, well, you know, but I gave you an idea. Next time she can cut her jersey in half.
2: There you go.
4: Yeah.
2: It's kind of like when the Kelsey mom had to play, you know, her sons are playing against each other in the Super Bowl, right?
4: Yep.
2: One half was the Chiefs, one half was the Eagles.
0: They can afford to cut a few jerseys in half. I'm not cutting that kind of money these cost.
4: Oh, hey, whatever. Hey, are you going to support your children's fandom or not?
0: Seen my bottom line?
4: Well,
0: we're hurting.
4: I have to look up to see your bottom line.
2: Yeah, if I had Doug's money, I'd burn mine. Yeah.
4: Yeah, I've seen him drop a 20 in the hallway and not even turn around because it's too much effort to pick it up.
0: Wasn't my 20.
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10: 61 degrees in the Fargo-Moorhead area. 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All the best segments from throughout the day. You just heard some of the morning crew. Let's get you right into Joel Heidkamp on News and Views.
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11: Welcome back to The Hot Dish. I'm Heidi Heitkamp, and this is Comfort Food for Rural America.
12: And I'm Joel Heitkamp. Heidi, we've got a great guest with us today, Scott McFarlane. He's a seasoned journalist, you know, worked for CBS, worked for NBC, and recently he's working for Midas Touch as their chief Washington correspondent. Scott, thanks for joining us today.
13: Joel, Senator, good to be here.
11: I am very excited that you're here because not only, I mean, everybody kind of knows the work that you're doing now, Scott, but I watched you really carefully provide all the facts during the last 4 years of the Biden administration as we saw more and more litigation playing out. I guess my first question would be, you've been covering the kind of corruption and charges and criminal action, especially related to this president. What's different now between, you know, the 4 years in Biden and the year and a half that you've been now covering the courts?
13: There's nobody on my radar who is declaratively saying Trump is wrong among the Republican conference in the House or the Senate. Oh. You get a little bit of an edge from retiring members of Congress, you know, Don Bacon of Nebraska, Tom Tillis of North Carolina, but they're retiring. Let's put them aside for a moment, Senator. The Republican conference is just more quiet about Trump. They don't echo his 2020 election lies anymore. Not much of it. They don't echo his lies about January 6th at all anymore. They choose to not talk about those things. And though they're carrying the president's water on the war, and they're carrying the president's water that, yes, they say gas prices will go down quickly, you don't hear them triumphantly championing the Trump agenda, because it's either less than clear to them what that agenda is right now, but also they recognize they got a tough, tough time coming in November. Those bottom level, basement level poll numbers are kryptonite in places like Pennsylvania, Ohio, Michigan, Iowa, where there are a whole pile of competitive races in a country that has very few of them.
12: Scott, you say that, and I see the same thing. That being said, it seems as though the one question that I can ask that's being asked nationally that'll put them in a little bit of a box is whether or not they believe that Donald Trump lost to Joe Biden. And I see Democrats asking that more and more as a reference of other candidates across the country in some of these close races. I don't know if you're seeing that.
13: So far, and I emphasize, Joel, so far, in the first 15 months of this second Trump term, there have been 44 judicial nominees for lifetime appointments to the court who've been asked about the 2020 election. Zero of the 44 have declaratively said, yeah, President Biden won the election. all 44 have hemmed and hawed and given mushy answers, the likes of which the three of us have heard a bunch. You know, Biden was certified the winner of the election, which is not the same as just saying, yeah, he won. And I think Democrats have taken this moment as the election approaches and as these appointees come before them to raise the profile of the fact that you're giving lifetime appointments to people who can't admit basic fact, verifiable, certifiable fact. These are judges who are going to be asked to look at facts of cases and render decisions that change people's lives, and they can't acknowledge this baseline fact. I think that's troubling, but I also think it speaks to what's coming. I mean, Democrats are increasingly bullish on their prospects of winning the U.S. House, and they're talking openly now about winning the U.S. Senate. They get control of the U.S. Senate. These judicial nominees are going to have to change their tune. Some may never get confirmed at all.
11: It'll grind to a halt, that's for sure.
13: Yep.
11: And the reality is that they're still speaking to an audience of one, not an audience of the United States Senate that is going to judge their veracity. But how does these nominees that you've watched, Scott, and you're really particularly known for watching the courts, how does that change the opportunity for the courts to basically be part of that rule of law checks and balances that we've expected the courts to be part of for a long time?
13: I think this feeds into this ugly, increasingly relevant theory that there are red judges and blue judges wearing uniforms, which is so dangerous to our democracy and so dangerous to the separation of powers and really undermines trust in the justice system. But if you have a set of 44 judicial nominees who won't admit basic fact because they're worried or they are somewhat mindful of frustrating the president, a red jersey president, it's only going to further cannibalize trust in the courts.
11: How much pressure will the Democratic Party have and a future Democratic president to expand the numbers on the court to dilute what Trump has already gotten? And I speak kind of personally because I keep pushing back against this idea right here in my own home where my husband says, just put three liberals on. And I thought, we're going to have a Supreme Court that looks like the House of Representatives pretty soon if we just keep adding people.
13: I don't think that would have the support of the majority makers. And you got to be mindful of that. I mean, who knows better about majority makers than a Democrat who's won statewide in North Dakota? But if you don't have the support of the people who put you over the top for an issue, I think it's going to be difficult to move on it. And that's been the problem for Trump in his second term, right? He's moving on stuff. He's moving on crap that the majority makers did not invest in. They invested in no more foreign wars and lower gas prices, and we have the opposite. Instead, he's moving on ballrooms, Kennedy Center renaming, and I'm sorry, taking over the Strait of Hormuz.
12: I want to add this. A lot of what we're talking about, it's the reason, Hyde, you got elected, was independent voters, was individuals that dealt with the farm economy. Right now, the guys that I talk to every day on my radio show are out there turning wheels up here in the very far north part of the plains. You know, they're just getting started and they're looking at those diesel prices. They're looking at those fertilizer costs. What's happening is a lot of the young farmers trying to get established, Scott, they're nervous. They're really nervous, and some of them struggled to get an operating loan this year.
13: Well, because you need a lot of equity or investment to pre-buy.
11: Absolutely. Yeah. I mean, it's not unusual for even a mid-sized farmer to have $1 million in inputs even before this inflation. So just understand what's at risk every grow year. But I think it's interesting because how will this increase food prices? And I think I'm more concerned about yield amounts. People kind of scrimping on some fertilizer and they won't have the same yield, which is going to affect their bottom line. But if you look at transportation costs and what that means for food inflation, it's dramatic. So rather than focusing on fertilizer, which is going to take a while to see those costs at the grocery store, the gasoline and the diesel costs are going to be an immediate hit to inflation in the grocery store. And, you know, transportation and energy is such a huge part of our food costs, whether it's inputs at the farm or whether it is getting it to market, processing it. And, you know, he just doesn't seem to understand. I mean, by he, I mean Donald Trump, supply chain and how things are made and how things end up on the shelf. He's like, I'm just going to issue an executive order saying prices should come down and everybody should listen to me. And it's really almost pathetic.
13: So much of this is about how you frame a debate or which debate you choose. And I know Democratic candidates and really strong Republican candidates around the country. They've done the poll testing. They've done the door knocking. They know the first, second, and third thing you talk about is prices, be it the fertilizer, diesel, fuel, food, home prices. Start there. That's where the voters are. You got to meet them where they are. Trump succeeded in 2024 convincing people that, I'm sorry, men playing in women's youth sports was the predominant issue in their lives. And whatever your thoughts are on that issue, you can't convince people right now that that or immigration is the primary issue. So he's got to frame this debate, and he's not. He's not tackling and owning, I'm going to get prices lower. Here's what I'm doing right now to lower prices, because maybe he has no tools. But he's also talking about building himself a ballroom and building himself a underground bunker, which we don't have access to, nor do our school children, if there's ever a shooter in their building. And he's also putting his name literally on the Kennedy Center. That does not look like the type of messaging I'd want to go out into the field with 6 months before Election Day if I'm one of his allies.
12: A couple farmer buddies that I drink beer and eat deer sausage with, they tell me all the time that there is a magic number there when it comes to fuel prices. And that number is around $3.50 diesel in there. Of course, gasoline would be less then. But the reason that they're not as afraid of a little bit higher price there is because they think it helps the ethanol industry and they think it helps the biodiesel industry. That being said, the latest farm bill that's working its way through from the House now over to the Senate doesn't have in it, you guys, E15 year round.
13: Yeah, that's
12: now, that was a big push by most of the farm groups out there, the Farmers Union in particular, nationwide, to get E15 year round. And I don't know how big of an issue, Scott, that came out to be nationally, or even if that hit people's radar.
13: National Farmers Union is still a force in this town, still a real mobilizing force. And the E15 kind of destabilized the farm bill for some time, although it's all relative because it was happening the same week they were destabilized on foreign intelligence surveillance, a tool to, you know, keep us safe. The same week they had the Department of Homeland Security still shut down for a 75th day. So I think it missed the radar, but it didn't miss the audiences who needed to hear it.
12: The point I'm trying to make is the guys that I hang out with don't like Donald Trump right now. They've gone quiet on Donald Trump right now. They don't want to defend Donald Trump right now. And yet many of those guys would vote for Donald Trump tomorrow. And so those independent voters are the ones that are going to matter. And I don't know what the connection to that is going to be, if it's going to be economics, if it's going to be the personal side. But Scott, without those votes, the Senate isn't going to flip for the Democrats.
11: I want to add one more thing to this, and it is what's happening right now in Nebraska, where they're implementing the work requirements for Medicaid. There's a lot of states that are going early. And ironically, you know, we talk about this, the states that are going early are hiring bureaucrats so that they can clamp down on all this fraud from the poorest of us who need health care. But we haven't seen really the numbers of the people who have abandoned health insurance because of the loss of subsidies. And so health care and health insurance and access to health insurance and access to mental health, they're as significant as a lot of this agricultural disruption that you're seeing right now. And the early implementation, if I were Trump, I'd say I gave you the date after the election on purpose, and now you're going out early. And so how does that disrupt Senate races and House races in those states that are going early?
13: Apathy and disaffected people are a piece of kryptonite in a midterm election. I mean, if Trump's not on the ballot, yeah, they'd vote for him tomorrow, but they're not voting for him. They'd be voting for somebody he says you should go vote for, which is different from somebody who's disgruntled or frustrated. And Senator, you won in a presidential year, if I remember correctly.
11: Mm-hmm.
13: You won in an Obama reelection year. How would that have affected you if you were trying to if you were in the 2006-2018 statewide campaign?
11: Let me kind of calibrate this. So when I ran in 12, basically Obama was losing by 20 points in North Dakota. And we watched the daily tracking for a month, daily tracking polls. And the minute Barack Obama would lose by over 22, I could not win. That was too big of a headwind. When I ran for reelection, that margin was 5%, not 20. And so this hard turn that people took, and I always say, don't just look at Donald Trump. It was the Tea Party. initiative that the Democrats failed to respond to initially, that early populist movement that really caught, I think, the Democrats by surprise, and they never really reacted and responded. And then along comes Donald Trump, who didn't invent this formula. He just exploited it and blew it up. And so by the time I ran in 18, the headwinds were just so tough that it was really hard to get traction. But I think now, if you said, is North Dakota still a plus 30 state? I don't think it is. I think it's probably a plus 15 state, which means all those states that were plus 15 are now open for discussion. And I want to make this point, and Scott, have you respond to, they're redistricting based on the 2024 results. And a big part of that growth coalition, young men in particular, but young people, Hispanic voters and older voters, they're starting to move away from Trump. Redistricting, everybody's panicked about it. And I'm like, if I were them, I would wait until after this election to redistrict, because I don't think you know where the voters are anymore.
13: The most panicked are the ones who can't say it out loud. It's the people in the majority party doing the redrawing. I mean, the Republicans in Texas recognize if you're redrawing off the 2024 outcomes, you are not winning five seats that are blue. You're going to struggle at the border where Democrats are going to be resilient, because the young Hispanic males who for some reason went over to Trump in 24 ain't staying there. Florida Republicans are concerned about losing their margins, losing a seat or two. And I'll tell you, obviously in Virginia, it's a different story. Republicans are going to lose some seats no matter what. But there are some apprehensive Democrats who think their careers are going to get cut short because of the new maps, because they've lost part of their strongholds. And so I think this is usually what prevents redistricting. Usually redistricting is an incumbent protection program. Everybody's in this mess together. And now we've seen a divorce. It's so destabilizing. But also, it's going to turn the public against institutions. Pox on everybody's house from this. And I think it speaks to the issue you just described, Senator, where people became more populist. People are less wedded to their party and more wedded to individuals. Now, those of us who've left network news to become individual journalists, we're seeing that in media audiences. People are less trusting in institutions and more trusting in individuals. So if you have the faith as a person, you're better off as an independent actor out there versus tied to some corporate media behemoth, because we're seeing a populist movement in media that is going to mimic what's been happening in politics.
12: Scott, I want to thank you for coming on the Hot Dish with us today.
13: Let's do it again. Count me in.
11: We love that.
12: We have your cell phone. We need to get you on again, but I really appreciate you joining.
11: And I want to personally thank you for all the times that you took your own camera and went to camera and explained, as people were walking out of courtrooms, what happened. That was so incredibly valuable. And not just for in the moment, but as a historic reference for what happened the last 4 years. You're really an amazing journalist.
13: You bet. I thank you both. You can call me back anytime.
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20: 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Down on 52nd Avenue South in Breckenridge. And coming soon to Jamestown, North Dakota. I've seen the signs up, and I know that they are hiring out there. But Spencer, welcome back, man. I hope you've been well.
21: I have been. How are you, Charlie?
20: I'm doing well. Are you still recovering from the big party from the butcher convention that happened over the weekend?
21: I tell you what, I can't do that anymore. Let's just put it that way. I'm not in shape to be hanging out with that crowd. If you get what I'm saying.
20: Yeah, we are not young fellas anymore. I completely understand. Well, I'm glad you made it through, and you're back to work and joining us here on Afternoons Live. I have questions waiting for you at 35270. Tyler, question for the meat dude. When marinating meat in a tumbler, how long do you have it in the tumbler?
21: Well, it depends on what kind of tumbler it is, how thick the product is, and what you're trying to accomplish. So if you're just trying to add flavor, right, like a true marinade, let's say you're throwing chicken breasts in there and it's just a sealed tumbler, it doesn't take long, maybe 20 minutes. Now, if we're curing a product, and like we use vacuum tumblers, so it's a tumbler, you pull the vacuum on it. Our jerky, for instance, so we don't really make jerky, we call them bites, so it's like picture a 1-inch by 1-inch chunk of meat. We're trying to cure that thoroughly all the way through the protein. That we tumble for about an hour. Bacons, that's like with our vacuum tumbler in-house, that's like a 4.5 hour tumble. And then when you're talking hams, then we're talking like tumbling overnight. So really just depends on the diameter of the product and what you're trying to accomplish with it.
20: Very good. Another one for you. Tyler, can you ask Spencer, if he was cutting up a beef by himself, how long would it take him to break it down into each cut?
21: Just into primal, all the way to retail and trimmed and everything like that.
20: I don't know. That's all this person gave me. You take it whichever way you want to go.
21: I think I can break down a half a beef last time I tied myself in about 15 minutes. So that's 30 minutes for a whole beef. But then, you know, taking those primals, cutting the steaks, trimming out all the bones and ribs, that's what takes the longest, is all that trimming process. So I couldn't even tell you how long it'd take me to do the whole beef. I know how long certain steps take, but it'd be a while.
20: You said 30 minutes at first?
21: Yeah.
20: That's impressive.
21: Down,
20: okay.
21: To break down the carcass to the primals.
20: Okay. How often do you time yourself?
21: Well, mentally, I time myself every single thing I do every day. That's the only way to get better. We're essentially manufacturers, right? Timing and efficiency in manufacturing is key, and so I got an internal timer timing myself every single day. And I just, you know, think back to like coaches in high school just yelling, "Get faster, get faster." That's kind of what goes in my head every day.
20: Okay, that's where our careers are vastly different. I get to read and talk, and you have to actually produce. It's a question for the meat dude. What is the best meat cut to use for beef jerky? Thank you.
21: Eye of round or top round, one of the two.
20: Okay. I had a question. I've seen this popping up online, you know, the social media, all the influencers, right, where people are trying to save money. Things are expensive, gasoline being one of them that everyone's talking about, but so are grocery prices. Have you heard about the Triscuit? And I'm not talking about the crackers. Okay, so when I was looking it up, basically people are taking tri-tips and smoking them low and slow, just like a brisket, to try to get the same flavor at a fraction of the price. Would you do anything like that?
21: I personally would not, because the tri-tip is the only reason we treat brisket the way we do is because it's a very tough cut of meat. So trying to mimic a tough cut of meat with a tender cut of meat really doesn't pencil out.
20: Okay, sorry to break it to everybody out there. This ain't going to deliver the same feel and the same type of eating experience, you know, if you're trying to save some money.
21: You'd be surprised how many like just random texts I get of like people seeing something on social media and they're like, would you ever do this? I'm just like, you guys got to remember that these guys just want clicks. That's it, right? So that's a great click story of, hey, I'm going to turn a tri-tip into a brisket. Is it really real? Is it really worth it? No, but it looks cool on video.
20: That seemed very much like a subtle dig at me for just giving these clicks, by the way. I just thought, I'm not in this boat, but I know there's some people out there that are trying to save some money, but not to lose out on some of the luxury of perhaps having a good eating experience. So I thought you were going to be like, you know what, go for it. If you're trying to save money.
21: So if tri-tip is cheaper than brisket, which they got to be, you know, price per pound, they got to be real close to each other.
20: Okay.
21: I would just buy the tri-tip and cook it like a steak. You know, that's what I would do.
20: Okay. Well, word to the wise out there.
21: You're saving time, energy, and just, you know, all those steps.
20: Well, I guess the lesson for everybody today is don't just go along with whatever you see on social media when it comes to cooking meats. I had a question for you. Sometimes, you know, if you're grilling up a burger or if you go to a restaurant, you order one, they're like, okay, how do you want that done? What's the rarest you're willing to go on a hamburger?
21: Probably medium.
20: Mm-hmm. Okay. That's typically what I am.
21: In a commercial setting, probably medium. You know, if I have control of all of the steps, meaning slaughter, handling of the meat, grinding the whole step through, then I'd maybe dabble with something a little less temperature-wise. But I think a medium burger is perfect anyways. You don't really want a pink and soft textured burger.
20: Agreed.
21: In my world.
20: Eric Johnson, producer of After's Live, has a question or a comment.
1: Did Tyler's talk about trying to, you know, save some money on beef costs got me thinking, if I'm going to walk into a shop and try to get a quarter or a half cow, what should I expect per pound, would you guess? And like, how much control do I have over what cuts I'm getting in that order?
21: Well, you have a lot of options. Again, of course, depending on where you're shopping, every slaughter and processing facility might offer different cuts. But most of the guys across the state, at least the ones that I know that are part of our association, we're very flexible and we enjoy working with the customer. But the price right now, including processing, you're looking at probably $6.50 to $7 a pound hanging weight. And an average half is 400 pounds, so 400 times $7. I'm not great at math right now, but
1: 2,800, give or take.
21: Yeah.
20: Boy, that, you know, we are a little bit removed from that last weekend. I am just saying. That's fine, because I wasn't going
21: to make the math. I tried to make the math easy, and Eric always helps me out when we have math equations.
20: Yeah, he ain't getting the help or the assist from me. That's for dang sure. Somebody's saying, get a marinated tri-tip and cook it in a sous vide for 4 hours, reverse sear after. That's perfection.
21: Oh, that texture, yeah, 100%. But that's not cooking it like a brisket. I just want that noted.
20: Okay, so if you see that on your TikToks or your Instagram reels, just blow right by it. It ain't worth your time. That's what I'm gathering from Spencer Worth the Meat Dude. Spencer, anything else before I let you go this week?
21: Did you make it to the barbecue contest last weekend?
20: We did not. We actually went out and we're doing some antique shopping.
21: Oh,
20: hey, so you got to keep the household happy, my friend. You know that. You had the free pass all weekend coming out here and partying and talking meat. So I was doing the opposite. All right.
21: And I partied it up.
20: Yep. Oh, very good. I'm proud of you, and I'm glad that we're able to connect this week. We'll do it again next Thursday. All right.
21: Sounds good.
20: All right. That's Spencer worth the meat, dude. 35270 is Adventure Every Text. I got more comments coming in. Want to thank All Sauger Meats for sponsoring that weekly check-in. Again, you can find them in Audubon. There's two locations in Fargo, South Veterans Boulevard, 52nd Avenue, Breckenridge, and coming soon to Jamestown, North Dakota. They are on the grow, and we're happy to be partners with them here on Afternoons Live. When we come back, let's talk some insider trading. You got Paul Myers. He's with Legacy Wealth Management. I want to know the inside out on all this, and he'll explain it next.
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18: I'm Michael Toscano. President Trump dismissed Iran's attacks on three American warships today as a trifle, saying the ceasefire is still active. But correspondent Nancy Cordes reports U.S. Central Command targeted Iranian military facilities in response.
22: U.S. officials tell CBS News this firefight lasted several hours, with the U.S. military deploying Apache helicopters and Hellfire missiles to repel these Iranian speedboats. CENTCOM says it is not seeking a return to war, but this does underscore how volatile things are in the Strait.
18: Health authorities across four continents are tracking down passengers who disembarked the Hantavirus-stricken cruise ship before its deadly outbreak was detected, and they're tracing others who may have come into contact with them. CBS News Chief Medical Correspondent, Dr. John LaPook.
23: We know the incubation period's up to 6 weeks about, so are they allowed to go outside? What does it mean in terms of monitoring yourself? And I've heard that they're considering talking to people about daily temperatures, about staying away from large crowds.
18: Tennessee today became the first state to redraw voting districts after a Supreme Court ruling last week. We have more from correspondent Ed O'Keefe.
24: This vote means this Democratic district, which encompasses the mostly black city of Memphis, will be split into three districts designed to favor Republicans. The NAACP is now suing to block the change. Similar redrawing may soon happen in southern states like Louisiana, Mississippi, South Carolina, and here in Alabama, all based on last week's Supreme Court ruling that narrowed the scope of the Voting Rights Act.
18: CBS's Tina Krause reports Pope Leo met with Secretary of State Marco Rubio today at the Vatican, a trip to help smooth relations between Leo and President Trump.
25: The State Department says Thursday's sit-down between the Pope and Rubio underscored the strong relationship between the United States and the Holy See and their shared commitment to promoting peace and human dignity. And it comes at a symbolic moment. Just a day before Pope Leo hits 1 year at the helm of the world's 1.4 billion Catholics.
18: In Chicago, police are investigating a series of airbag thefts.
26: The thieves are targeting Hondas and Acuras, breaking windows and ripping the airbags out of the steering wheels.
27: I've never seen this in my 38 years in the business until recently.
26: Mark Smolin of A-Car Auto Body says he's replacing five or six airbags a month.
27: The total estimate came out to over $2,300 just for the window and the airbag.
18: The Postal Service is considering a rule change to allow anyone to send handguns through the mail for the first time in nearly 100 years. This is CBS News.
28: I want to know what's going on in the world.
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18: A large-scale study finds forest fuel treatments reduce the spread of wildfires and may have prevented billions in losses.
0: Lead study author Frederick Strabo at the University of California, Davis, says fuel treatments such as forest thinning and prescribed burns are
4: a form of prevention or mitigation for wildfire risk.
0: He says before 1800, up to 12% of California burned every year, but
4: it's just that the fire that we're experiencing now is much different than it was historically.
0: Strabo says not only did fuel treatments reduce the total burned area by 36%, it also prevented an estimated 59 premature deaths. Allison Keyes, CBS News.
18: Artificial intelligence is the leading reason companies cite for layoffs for the second straight month, according counting for more than one in four job cuts in April. That's from outplacement firm Challenger Gray and Christmas. The report found 21,490 AI-related cuts last month, 26% of the total. Michael Toscano, CBS News.
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8: KFGO News, overnight, a low temperature of 36, partly cloudy conditions expected. I'm Nate Cohn. It took firefighters about 10 minutes to knock down a fire that involved pallets and a forklift at A&A Supermarket in Fargo this afternoon. The fire at 1425 Main Avenue was reported around 1:25. The fire was contained to the outside of the building. No injuries were reported. The Fargo Fire Department responded with multiple engines and a ladder truck. Traffic along Main Avenue was temporarily rerouted to make room for firefighters to respond. Fire Marshal Ryan Erickson says a second alarm was activated as a precaution because of hazardous conditions. Erickson says there's a very high fire danger because of the dry and windy weather. A DUI charge has been dropped against a man who was accused of being intoxicated when he rolled a UTV in southeast North Dakota. The crash on April 10th in Ransom County injured 36-year-old Zachary Meralt of Lisbon and his four passengers. After the crash, Meralt was hospitalized with serious injuries. The Highway Patrol crash report said he was arrested for being under the influence. State lab testing shows no evidence of alcohol was in Meralt's system. The Ransom County State's Attorney filed a motion to dismiss the DUI charge yesterday. The North Dakota Highway Patrol says a woman on a bike was seriously injured when she was struck by a semi this morning near Grafton. The Highway Patrol says a 66-year-old Grafton woman was riding a bike and trying to cross State Highway 17 when she was hit by a semi traveling east. The semi was driven by a 46-year-old Grafton man. The woman was transported to All True Hospital in Grand Forks with serious injuries. The Minnesota Pollution Control Agency says wildfires will likely impact air quality again this summer, but it's not expected to be as bad as last year.
9: Trina Kessler.
10: Minnesotans can expect to see 12 to 16 days of wildfire smoke impacts and 4 to 6 days of high ozone levels this summer. These conditions are similar to those seen in 2024 and can lead to unhealthy air quality during air quality alerts.
1: And MPCA meteorologist Matt Tarleton says last year in the Twin Cities, we saw heavy wildfire impacts.
11: It seemed really smoky in the Twin Cities. That is not an incorrect perception. We had 23 days from smoke, which is 9 days over our record in 2023. So the discrepancy between the two is that in 2023, we had a winter stagnation event and some ozone alerts in addition to wildfire smoke, where last year was all wildfire smoke events in the Twin Cities.
1: Drought and below average rainfall are expected to lead to more sunny days, creating favorable conditions for ozone to form.
8: That's Lindsay Peterson reporting. 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
12: The commission sided with Attorney General Keith Ellison and the Minnesota Department of Commerce, ordering Xcel to repay customers for replacement power costs tied to a 2023 outage at the Prairie Island Nuclear Generating Plant. 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
8: That's reporter Tasha Radel. KFGO Weather Center forecast. Partly cloudy overnight, a low of 36. Light and variable winds expected. Tomorrow, partly sunny and breezy, a high of 70. Northwest winds around 15 to 30. Saturday, partly sunny and breezy, a high of 60. Mother's Day, mostly sunny and a high of 58. 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
2: Well, now 59 degrees in the Fargo-Moorhead area. 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My name is Will Thompson, and this is KFGO Today. All the best segments from throughout the day in case you were preoccupied and unable to get to them earlier. We got about 45 minutes left of KFGO Today, and then we will get you into Coast to Coast for the overnight. In the meantime, though, let's go back to news and views.
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22: Abby and I have a new friend. You're a dog lover anyway, aren't you, Abby?
23: Yeah, absolutely. It was so fun getting a visit to the studio.
22: And especially when we can get a chance to get a demonstration like we had the other day. And we'll talk about that. Jason Phillips is with us. He's with 1-800-WATER-DAMAGE of North Dakota. That's 1-800-WATER-DAMAGE of North Dakota. Jason, good to have you on News and Views.
24: Hey, thanks for having me. I appreciate it.
22: Now, explain to them, we were just talking about it, explain to them who Spore is.
24: So Spore is my mold detection dog. And what Spore does is he screens the home and he searches for what he's trained to smell, and that's mold. So what he does is when he detects odor that he was trained on, he'll alert me and tell me, hey, I smell something. This is an area of concern. So then we use our restoration experience, and we can use moisture meters. We can use infrared cameras. And if needed, we can do some testing to verify that what he's smelling is exactly mold or not.
22: And if you don't believe it, you've got a demonstration that'll show it. Abby and I took part in that. We saw it. He's a very smart dog, safe to say.
24: Yeah, very safe to say.
22: how did this become a passion of yours? Describe to people what happened in your life.
24: So back in 2013, when me and my wife got married, shortly after that, she started becoming sick. And over the years, it just progressed. And she went into doctors and, you know, diagnosing her with like Sjogren's disease and leaky gut and things like that. And there was just no remedies to fix it. And so we're just going doctor to doctor, specialist to specialist to specialist. And after a while, we got into the restoration business. And in restoration, we deal with mold. So as I'm learning about mold and what it does and how it reacts to the body and things like that, a light bulb clicked off in my head, and I'm like, I wonder if this could be possible that she has mycotoxins in her body. So we took a mycotoxin test. There's a panel of 18 different types of mold, and she failed every one of them. So, meaning she had 18 different types of mycotoxins in her body. So we were in search for a functional doctor because they actually get to the root of the cause and just don't put Band-Aids on things. So we found one, which we're glad for. But as we're doing this research, I come across a video of a mold detection dog. Another light bulb goes off in the head. And that's how Spore became Spore. We decided to buy a dog, train the dog, and help people that may have mold in their system, help them discover where that mold is in their home so they don't have to throw everything away, they don't have to move, they don't, you know, you got to get to the root of that cause and eliminate that mold so you can start feeling better and start getting that mold out of your system.
22: Why are you confident that Spore can do this? I mean, what is this I mean, everybody can love a dog. I've had dogs that, you know, I've gone hunting with that, you know, smell pheasant when the pheasant isn't there. You know, the pheasant maybe was there a while back, and so they're picking up that scent type of a thing. Why are you comfortable that Spore can get this done?
24: Well, Spore did something that made me 110% know that he knows what he's doing. And I took him to a house, it was a friend of mine's house, and we ran him around, and he alerted on, like, the HVAC systems, the vents,

0: cups. It has six different cups on that wheel. And in those cups, I may have like a rubber glove. I may have a piece of drywall. I may have cardboard. But in one of the cups, I'll have actual mold in the cup. And we spin the wheel, and then me and Spore walk around that wheel, and Spore will stop at that cup that has that mold in it.
1: True, Abby?
2: Yeah, we saw it. We saw it right here.
1: Yeah, they did it two, three times for us. Mm-hmm. There's no question about that. People want to know what the breed of the dog is.
0: The Spore is a German wired hair pointer. He's about 15 months old.
1: I can tell you this. I've hunted behind wire hairs. Good hunting dogs. Good smelling dogs.
0: Well, and that's one of the reasons why I decided to go with that type of breed is because their natural instinct is hunting and sniffing and loves to work. Mm-hmm. And that's what you got to have in this type of dog.
1: Where did you go to have Spore trained?
0: Down in Florida. So this is a guy that about 35 years ago developed this mold detection stuff. So he got a bunch of grants, worked with biologists, scientists, people like that, and they developed this. By nature, he does bomb detection. He does fire. He does drug detection dogs, all that stuff. And he's like, well, why can't I do mold? And so he did it. So when I was doing my research, his name was plastered all over the Google, the internet. And I'm like, he's got to be the best. And if I was going to get into this, I want the best of the best.
1: Has this helped? I mean, your wife would be like the ultimate test case. I mean, you know, it isn't like Spore is going to be the physician or anything like that, but he's certainly going to give you an opportunity to make sure the home is free of mold.
0: Well, that's exactly right. He's not going to help you make sure it's free of mold. He's going to let us know if you have some type of issue in that home of mold. Because he's only trained on 16 different types of mold, and they're the most common molds that homes have.
1: Jason Phillips is our guest. The company is his, 1-800-WATER-DAMAGE of North Dakota. Let me lay out a scenario for you. Let's say you get some water damage in your basement. You know, it's insurable, for example. The insurance company comes in, they have people, you know, treat it, get the water out of it, everything else that goes along with that, and they call it good. Would it be wise of individuals then to follow up and talk to you, bring Spore in, have them check it out, make sure that even though they're being told it's good, that he can tell whether or not behind that drywall or behind that wall it's good?
0: So, yeah, I mean, customers that call me inquiring about Spore, they're typically the customers that have had water damage in the past. They thought that they got everything all dried out. They see staining on their walls or on their baseboards or on their ceiling. And that's the type of person that would call me for Spore. He'd come in and see if that actually got dried out properly. Because if it's not dried out properly, on the top of that sheetrock or behind that baseboard, that mold is going to grow. Because that's a food source for the mold. Another type of person would be somebody who is sick, has been sick for a little while, but typically doesn't get sick, if that makes sense, and can't figure out why they're sick. It could be potentially mold in their home somewhere. Places that mold love are dark, wet, moist places, HVAC systems, crawl spaces, things like that.
1: Mm-hmm. Well,
0: and you typically can't see that.
1: Back in my real water days, been there, done that. You know, I mean, you can have water accidents. You know, you could have certain things where their piping breaks up. Some people that leave for the winter and forget to shut their water off, those type of things. You get all that moisture going, you know, you end up, I mean, just common sense tells you that there might have gotten to be mold in the wall, but you don't know.
0: You don't know what you can't see.
1: Exactly.
0: And another type of person that would benefit from this service is somebody who's buying a home.

0: your, that's your biggest asset in your life, probably, that you're purchasing. You want to make sure it's safe for your family.
1: Never thought of that. I mean, what a great thing to bring in to test before you buy that home.
0: Absolutely. Insurance or mortgage companies require you to do a inspection with a home inspector. They can only see what they can see. Their nose isn't 10,000 times better than our nose like the dogs are.
1: So in terms of what you've done so far, what have you seen?
0: As far as, I'm sorry.
1: I mean, you've been out there. He's been out there working. Obviously, this, you know, as we talk about this and encourage people that, that need this service to give you a call, I mean, what's been the response from the public who's already called upon you?
0: So I've had really good responses. This last week we did a couple of different homes and they were amazed. They're like, I would have never thought. One of the homes, we're going to do some wall cavity sampling before we start doing demolition, just to verify, see what kind it is, see how much there is. The other gentleman is seeing a functional doctor currently and couldn't figure out why. Spore hit on his HVAC system, so he's going to get that cleaned out and start his recovery. So it's overwhelming. On Facebook, we get a lot of comments, a lot of likes, things like that. So it's overwhelming so far.
1: This individual texted in and said, the truth is there'd be very few homes without some mold, especially older homes in it. Most basements are damp. Your answer to that?
0: That is absolutely correct. And the biggest thing is what your body can tolerate. So I may be okay with a lot of different types of mold in my home and no problems, but you come into my home and it aggravates you. So it all depends on your body and how it reacts to it.
1: It all depends also on whether or not you want to know whether it's behind the wall.
0: Well, exactly.
1: I mean, that's a pretty big thing.
0: That's correct.
1: Let me ask you this. This individual says, what's your radius? How far into Minnesota will you go?
0: I'll go anywhere. It doesn't matter to me. If I can help one person in this hunt for the mold, it's well worth it.
1: Another individual wished he'd had the dog when he was there working on a school project that had water damage that he could help find, or that water damage he helped find. He'll know what I'm talking about.
0: Yes, I do, and I wish I would have had him there because it would have eliminated probably a lot of headaches that we went through.
1: Okay. So let's talk about how to get in touch with you. Obviously, some people want to do that. How do they do it?
0: A couple different ways. Cell phone is always on, 701-840-3336. And office line, 701-670-2022. 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
1: Okay. 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I would suggest you link that podcast to your website and, you know, help people get in touch with you. And so clearly your services are needed. Somebody said, what's his name? Well, it's Jason Phillips. I thought I got that out there some. I didn't obviously get it out there enough. And somebody else wants to know what the price they're talking about.
0: So the price is $1,200. And what's included in that is a spore screening, an alert map, and then diagnostics if needed. So moisture mapping, thermal imaging, report. It gets three samples if needed, up to three samples, and then plus you get the lab report and a written report from myself.
1: That's all included.
0: That's all included. Yes.
1: All right, Jason, I'm glad you stopped by. I think people need this service, or certainly some of my listeners do, and now they know how to get it. So appreciate you coming by.
0: I appreciate it. And one thing before I leave, so $1,200 is the price, but for your listeners, I'm gonna knock it down $300 until tomorrow afternoon.
1: Okay.
0: If they call in.
1: So if they take advantage of it, if they're going to do it, take advantage of it now. Get booked in now.
0: Absolutely.
1: All right. Thank you, Jason.
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12: Let's talk hantavirus because it's all over the news again. 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
13: Hi, Amy and JJ. Thank you for having me on your show.
12: So hantavirus is making the news rounds again, this time because there's an entire cruise ship of passengers that are being monitored for hantavirus. Let's start from the beginning because I feel like this hantavirus has had a lot of headlines in the last year. And my understanding is that the cruise ship may have contracted it because two individuals boarded it having already contracted hantavirus, and they maybe were the ones to spread it. But let's start from the beginning. How do you get hantavirus?
13: Yeah, so hantavirus is not just a single virus, but it is a group of different viruses, and there are a lot of different species of hantavirus all over the globe. And generally, most of them are acquired by inhalation of aerosols that are generated from excrement of rodents. So say you enter a closed space where rodents have been running around and have their droppings, and hantavirus is present in them. It can aerosolize in the air, and when you breathe in that stale air in a closed and enclosed space, then you can inhale hantavirus, and what it does, it sets up shop in your lungs and can cause severe lung disease in some cases. And depending on which part of the world and which species you are infected with, either it can cause just a lung infection, a major lung infection if you are in Americas, or if you are in Europe or Asia, it can also cause kidney failure or renal failure.
12: Now, I saw a headline. In this case, the reason it's making headlines is because officials are saying this cruise ship that there were no rats reported on board, and they're now speculating possibly that this now deceased Dutch couple was infected before boarding. Could they be asymptomatic with something like hantavirus, or would they have known that something is wrong?
13: You know, information is still coming out, so we don't know the complete story yet, but I think it's very likely that what you're saying is actually true, because, you know, you won't expect hantavirus to be acquired on a cruise ship, because most passengers, you know, they live in clean cabins and they clean out all these places, and you typically don't see rodents running around, at least in the passenger areas or the common areas of the ship. So it is very likely, especially given that this has been spreading from person to person, that somebody who had initially contracted hantavirus and were asymptomatic, and within the incubation period when they boarded the ship, and once they got on the ship a few weeks later, because the incubation period can range from 1 to 8 weeks for some of these hantaviruses, they probably developed symptoms after they boarded the ship, and then you know, when they were in close quarters with other people, they transmitted from person to person, which is actually not a very common phenomenon with hantavirus. Most hantaviruses are not spread from person to person, except for one that is found in the southern tip of South America.
12: Is it an airborne disease?
13: So it is an airborne disease. The primary route of infection is through inhalation of aerosols. But as I said, most hantaviruses don't spread from person to person. There's no advantage for hantavirus to infect humans, because it's primarily a rodent virus, and it can go from one rodent to another. But when it infects the humans, most of the times it's a dead end for the virus's own life cycle. So hantavirus infections in humans are not very common, and outbreaks like these are not very common.
14: So what is, you know, you talked about a pretty wide incubation period. If it is being spread from human to human in this rare case, how long would it take someone after they, you know, they inhale a sneeze or whatever, they come in contact with it? I mean, can this be fast acting, or does it normally lay dormant for a while?
13: So, you know, again, you know, hantavirus is rare, so it's hard to make generalizations, especially when you have so many different subtypes of hantavirus. So, but I would say that, you know, this can lay dormant for a couple of weeks before you get symptomatic and can spread an infection. So that makes it challenging.
12: Can you treat and recover from hantavirus?
13: So most people will recover from hantavirus, and the fatality rate is, you know, you hear about all these fatalities, but not everybody who gets hantavirus gets severe disease. The fatality rate can range from 1 to 15%, so it's still pretty high, but unfortunately, if you get a severe disease, there's no specific treatment or cure for that. If you end up having a severe lung infection that you can't breathe, typically we put you on a ventilator to help you breathe and let the virus run its course while we do supportive treatment.
12: This specific instance with the cruise ship, I did read sort of the same thing, that the hantavirus that could be spread between people is found in South America. Is that right? Is that what you said as well, South America?
13: Correct. Not the entire continent of South America, southern tip of South America.
12: Yeah. And I read that mortality rate for that strain, is it like the Andes strain? I don't know if I have this right.
13: Correct.
12: At all. Would carry like a mortality rate roughly around 40%. Is that right?
13: So, you know, I don't think so, because these often go undiagnosed. Mm-hmm. And unless and until you have a severe infection, you won't test for it because the symptoms are so nonspecific. So when you hear a case and test them, you will only find cases where the infection is severe enough to trigger testing when everything else has been negative. So what happens is that we typically undercount number of hantavirus cases because the ones who are mild, ones who are asymptomatic, or ones who needed, mild hydration and support, you will never test those people for hantaviruses. So I think that in that number that you quote, 40%, is probably a little bit overestimation of the true mortality rate.
12: Yeah. Was it about, I'm not sure when it was within the last year that Gene Hackman's wife died from hantavirus that sort of spurred our initial conversation about this. Is there concern, Dr. Nagpal, of course, when we talk to you about something like this spreading, we immediately think like, is this an epidemic? Is this a pandemic? Do people in your field worry that it could be?
13: You know, my primary job description is to worry about these things. However, having said that, I think the risk of that happening is very, very low for a few reasons. You have to realize that this was a very perfect storm which led to this chain of events. First, the cruise ship boarded in specific area of the world where this hantavirus is found. Secondly, the people are typically in close contact and in close spaces on these cruise ships. So it's not easy to spread hantavirus from person to person, even when it is transmissible. So it's not like measles or COVID or flu or RSV, which can spread easily between people. You have to be in close space, close personal contact. That's how you get this specific hantavirus. So and this ship had a prolonged journey. You know, it had number of days at sea. So it just created a perfect storm to lead to these chain of events. And then, as you know, cruise ships are boarded by passengers from all over the world. So you're hearing reports from a case from Switzerland, a case from South Africa, a Dutch couple. So I think it's just a perfect storm where which led to these events, but I don't think the conditions are ripe for this to become a worldwide epidemic or a pandemic. And one of the reasons I mentioned earlier is because one, it's not spread easily from person to person. Second, there is no advantage for hantaviruses to infect humans per se, because we kind of sort of become the dead end host, which means that because it doesn't spread easily from person to person, so hantavirus can't really gain any advantage by infecting humans. Most of the times when a person gets hantavirus infection, it's the end of life cycle for the virus too.
12: How are they getting these people off of the ship? Are they testing them for hantavirus?
13: Yeah, so, you know, there are a couple of tests that you can do. You can do a blood test to screen for the viruses, but, you know, typically we check antibodies and they take a few weeks to get positive because your body has to react to the virus and make the antibodies. That takes a week or two to turn positive. And now we have molecular tests, what we call as PCR, which is the swab that we do by putting that swab in the nose and the nasopharynx. That detects their DNA. That can be detected rather earlier.
12: Interesting. Dr. Avesh Nagpal from Sanford Health Infectious Disease Doctor, thank you so much for being with us and giving us a little bit. The headlines, of course, are alarming when you see something like this. And maybe that's just, you know, the people like us who have now lived through a pandemic that see all of these headlines that wonder, you know, are we on the cusp of something like that again? So glad to hear that you, as someone who, you know, it's your job to study that, are not worried about that at this time.
13: Absolutely. I think the take-home message is there's nothing to panic about. I think the risk of this evolving into the next pandemic is extremely low.
12: Also, I didn't even know about hantavirus until a few years ago when JJ was talking about it. Now I feel like it's making headlines all the time. I don't know. It, right?
14: No. What can I say? I'm a fairly educated man, at best. I do think it is interesting, and of course, I heard about it because we live in an area where you're sweeping out barns and you're sweeping out areas that vermin are in, and the amount of people who've said like, oh, make sure you wear a mask, go in there with a respirator, you know, take care of yourself. And so you just find out those things as you go along.
12: Yeah. Dr. Nagpal, thanks so much for your time again. I always appreciate having you.
13: Absolutely. My pleasure. Thank you very much.
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20: They might find him out in one of them big tractors right now. That's Matt Perdue. He is the president of North Dakota's Farmers Union. Matt, welcome back, man. How you been?
21: Well, I'm doing fine, Tyler. I was complaining to Eric on the break. I'm picking rock today. Dad's a few miles away driving with that auto steer and pulling the air seater, and I'm driving around in circles picking rock where I picked rock last year. So
20: they always seem to find their way back, don't they?
21: Yeah, they do. They do. I think there's a rock fairy that's spreading them out during the winter.
20: Yeah, well, I can tell by the tone, and given my past with my friends that are out rock picking, this might be a welcome break to talk about Farm Bill instead of out there fighting with them rocks. So I appreciate you taking a little break and joining us here. There's been a lot to talk about when it comes to agriculture. Yesterday, we were talking with NDSU about fertilizer costs and kind of a bleak outlook for the next couple of years. But I want to focus, at least now, on the Farm Bill, the House version. It did pass a couple of weeks ago, if not maybe a week ago, in the House. And, I mean, it was, you know, 224 to 200. There's some things in the bill when I was kind of skimming through it. Now, I'm not an ag policy expert. You are. I'm like, okay, yeah, this makes sense. Some things I know that we didn't quite get, but I'll open up the floor to you to explain to us.
21: Yeah, well, I think first and foremost, I think it's good that we have it through the House and that the process can move forward. We had a conversation with Congresswoman Fedorchuk on Monday, and I said, you know, I was working in D.C. during the 2018 Farm Bill, and I recall when the first House vote on that bill failed. And so moving it through the House isn't easy. That has happened. At the same time, it's not a transformational bill. It updates farm loan programs. We think that's an important provision, especially as farmers and ranchers deal with record debt loads. It reauthorizes conservation programs and rural development programs. But a lot of the things that typically drive the Farm Bill conversation, reference prices, crop insurance, those were included in the reconciliation package last year. And so, you know, there's not a lot. We're not going to be hosting a parade you know, because of this farm bill. There's certainly some work we want to do in the Senate to really address some of the competition issues that are driving those input costs up. But we're alive here. The process is moving forward, and that's important.
20: Well, and, you know, this is part of that sausage making. And, yeah, like you say, you know, this hurdle of at least getting the process onto the next, meaning the U.S. Senate. And John Holvin, of course, being a part of that committee and, the committee and hopefully getting some of what was on the chopping block. And I know one of them was that year-round E15. I'm curious. I know this has been quite a fight out amongst the Republican leadership. You know, you got Republican leaders that separate the E15 bill to wanting to secure votes. It made farm state, oil state lawmakers mad about this. But where are you at when it comes to getting this thing back in?
21: Well, so the year-round E15 bill, which was a separate bill, it wasn't part of the farm bill, mm-hmm. but they were joined together by the rule. So Speaker Johnson thought he could play three-dimensional chess and get FISA and the budget resolution and the farm bill and E15 all through, and that sort of fell apart. And at one point, we thought both farm bill and E15 were kicked down the road. We're able to bring the farm bill back into the conversation, and we supposedly have a guarantee for a vote on May 13th on E15. Look, E15 has been at the one-yard line now since 2024. We got to punch it into the end zone. Family farmers need strong, stable domestic demand for the commodities we produce. E15 is one of the only short-term levers we have to drive that, and we've waited long enough. It's time to get it done. We need to get that across the finish line, or across the House finish line anyway, next week.
20: Mm-hmm. Well, and that's 1 week from today, if my gauge does look accurate, if they promise out votes.
21: We've always been good at math.
20: No, that's a damn lie. That's a mischaracterization of you on me. I can talk, I can't math. And I was told that this job, there wouldn't be much of it. So, but I can count days, so I've got that for me. I want to go back to something you mentioned as well about, market concentration. You know, we've talked about meat packers. We've talked about, you know, some of this consolidation that's been going on where you have a lot of weight just in the hands of a very few, and that lack of competition is impacting your input costs.
21: That's right. And input costs have skyrocketed. You know, we've had this sort of strong, steady, consistent increase year over year in input costs. That trend has been going for a long time. Now we have the disruptions in the Strait of Hormuz, and fertilizer prices, fuel prices skyrocket. Well, when you look at that fertilizer market, four companies own over 80% of the nitrogen fertilizer market. Two companies own over 90% of the phosphorus market. Two companies own virtually all of the potash market. And I hear from farmers all the time, these fertilizer costs, they go up quick, and they sure come down slow. Yeah. And I think we need to really look at the market structure there. Need to look at how anti-competitive practices are enabling some of those situations, and need to address it. There's some good bills circulating. There's a transparency bill in the Senate. There's bills to support domestic production of fertilizer, increasing domestic production of fertilizer. We think that those need to be part of the conversation in the Senate. We've made money with prices like we have right now. We've made money with those prices before, but not with these input costs. No way.
20: Well, and that's why I brought up earlier with having NDSU's risk management administrator on, you know, when it just comes to fertilizer, just, you know, on the one aspect of those input costs of that, ask them, you know, because a lot of people already had things set for this year, but, you know, knowing you guys, okay, you know, we're looking forward 2027, I'd asked if things would maybe settle down, and the projections they had that if things are where they remain right now, or even if they get settled, we have a one-page memo that's being offered for the Strait of Hormuz and our war with Iran. Some of those facilities have been destroyed, so you're going to have that long-time buildup. So I'd ask domestically what we can do, and it sounds like you've been following along and actually having those conversations about some domestic facilitation of it.
21: That's right, and we produce about 90% of the anhydrous ammonia we need here in the United States. We produce about 2/3 of the urea we need here in the United States. We're not dependent on the Strait of Hormuz. Ultimately, right, this has created disruptions around the globe, which has caused this commodity market to skyrocket. But we need to protect ourselves from that. And I think when you have multinational companies, just a handful of them controlling the entire industry, that creates a situation in which they're going to exploit environments like this. North Dakota is a natural gas rich state. This hill that I'm sitting on, picking rock, I'm looking right at an oil well. We're producing a lot of natural gas. That is the feedstock for nitrogen fertilizer. We just well use some of that natural gas to produce fertilizer instead of burning it off.
20: Well, and I'm not going to find any disagreement for me. I mean, the flaring that had been allowed for so long, and we're talking about a WBI pipeline and some of these other opportunities where we don't have to let it just go to waste, make perfect sense to me. Our guest right now is Matt Perdue, president of North Dakota Farmers Union. This is going to be a curveball for you. It's something that has been coming to my mind. Look, coming from a small town, knowing about these operating loans, you go in, the lender knows not only you, but probably your father, your grandfather, and generations, because, look, they've lived in that community as well, and it's been locally owned. I've been seeing more and more, I don't know if you want to say it's consolidation, but instead of just being that locally owned bank, they become more regionalized. I'm not saying that you've had a Wells Fargo come into a town of 400 people, but my fear is with that kind of buying up of these rural banks that, some of those ledger items that might be able to, okay, I trust you, we're going to make this work, that if all of a sudden you have somebody in Bismarck or Fargo or Minneapolis or you pick a more major hub, that they're might not going to be able to have some leeway. Is that anything that you've considered or have been paying attention to?
21: Well, I think my biggest concern, Tyler, is that farm debt is projected to be about $625 billion in 2026. That is higher than the 1980s when you adjust the 1980s for inflation. Mm. Now, our interest rates are lower. Our solvency ratios are much stronger. That debt-to-asset ratio is much stronger than it was in the 1980s. But if that starts to deteriorate, there is a huge amount of debt out there. And I think that's a real concern. And as you have farmers who are taking on higher debt loads, right, it makes sense that larger banks, I suppose, are handling some of that. I think the biggest concern that I hear from producers is, banks tend to be now a lot more careful about lending based on your ability to service that debt, right? They want to make sure you have the cash flow to service that debt. And there's a lot of farmers out there trying to figure out how they're going to pencil out the year, which means there's a lot of lenders out there trying to figure out how their borrowers are going to pencil out the year. And I think that's a big concern right now. I don't know that we've hit, a situation where we have a farm debt crisis right now, but we're not far away from one unless economic conditions improve.
20: Matt, I asked you to come on and talk about the Farm Bill. Is there anything else in agriculture-related news you want to get out from Farmers Union perspective before I let you go and get back to picking rock?
21: Well, I think the one thing I would say is May is Mental Health Awareness Month, and farmers and ranchers, we have higher rates of mental health issues, higher rates of suicide than most of their occupations. We need to make sure that we're sticking together through these tough times. We need to make sure we're looking out for each other. North Dakota Farmers Union, we're hosting a QPR, a suicide awareness training, at our summer conference on July 18th out in Medora. Find the resources available to you. Use those resources. Make sure you're taking care of yourself. The farm's best asset, most important asset, is the farmer.
20: Matt Perdue, my friend, appreciate you taking some time, and you be safe out there during the spring's work, all right?
21: Thanks a lot, Tyler. I appreciate it.
20: Yeah, you take care. That's Matt Perdue again, North Dakota Farmers Union. Pulling over, putting in park, and joining us here to talk a little bit about the Farm Bill. Let's get you a weather update. It's still chilly out, but tomorrow, Too Tall Tom's going to tell you, maybe we're going to hit that turnaround and spring will actually be here. Then we'll come back and wrap up the first hour of Afternoons Live next.
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4: I'm Michael Toscano. President Trump dismissed Iran's attacks on three American warships today, saying he considers the ceasefire to still be active.
5: They trifled with us today. We blew them away. They trifled. I call that a trifle. I'll let you know when there's no ceasefire. You won't have to know. If there's no ceasefire, you're not going to have to know. You're just going to have to look at one big glow coming out of Iran.
4: The U.S. military targeted two Iranian ports in response to the attacks. Russia says it intercepted Ukrainian drones bound for Moscow. CBS International reporter Aidan Stretch tells us Russia had declared a unilateral ceasefire to observe its World War II victory military parade.
6: Russia is removing those military vehicles and saying that, you know, this is a military target. If there are, you know, military personnel, military vehicles there, drones that are used to strike Ukraine, Ukraine reserves the right to retaliate.
4: At least 12 countries are currently monitoring people who had already disembarked the cruise ship where a deadly hantavirus breakout occurred. CBS medical correspondent Dr. John LaPook says any of them returning to America will get special treatment.
24: They're talking right now about the State Department maybe having a 747 that's equipped with pods, with these capsules where, you know, people being transported back, if they happen to get symptomatic, they can go in there and be safely there.
4: In Mississippi, roads are being cleared of debris. People have been combing through the wreckage of their homes, and volunteers are operating shelters after last evening's tornadoes. Correspondent Jason Allen has a look from the hard-hit town of Purvis.
25: There were reports of at least 14 tornadoes, injuring 17 people across three counties. No one was killed.
26: It's pretty rough. I mean, one minute you got a house, and the next minute you don't.
25: The tornadoes missed this home in Tylertown, but lightning hit it, engulfing the home in fire. Lightning also hit this vehicle, startling the driver.
27: Oh, my God!
25: Back in Purvis, a church's steeple was blown into the parking lot, but here, a cross still stood.
4: Scientists are telling us that a lot of plants are going to become extinct by the end of this century.
28: Ecological modeling by Sao Li Dong at the University of California, Davis, found 7 to 16% of global plant species will face a high risk of extinction by the year 2100.
29: Mostly caused by loss of habitat under climate change.
28: She says those losses could have far-reaching implications.
29: They provide quality habitat for, let's say, animals, so reduce erosion, purify water.
28: The highest extinction rates will be in the western U.S., southern Europe, and southern Australia. Michael Wallace, CBS News.
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30: What is going on?
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34: 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Come on.
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4: And now here is the story of a man who had a whale of a time in Western Canada.
37: A man on a personal watercraft got the scare of a lifetime off British Columbia. Local officials say he slammed into an adult gray whale as it popped out of the waters of Burrard Inlet off Vancouver.
2: You okay?
37: Bystanders who've been tracking the mammal rushed to the rescue after the driver flew off his Sea-Doo. He's hospitalized with a leg injury. No word on the whale's condition. Deborah Rodriguez, CBS News.
4: Performances by AI-generated actors will not be eligible for Golden Globe Awards, organizers say, days after AI actors were ruled out of Oscar contention. The new guidelines will not automatically disqualify performances that use AI to enhance an actor, but will need a live human to be the main element. The Oscars say only human performers, not AI, are eligible. Michael Toscano, CBS News.
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0: Welcome back. George Norrie along with Gerald Celente. Gerald's website is linked up at coasttocoastam.com. As soon as they really get the Strait of Hormuz opened up, Gerald, what do you think happens?
1: Oh, you'll see the equity markets go up and oil prices go down. And again, we got to look at where, I mean, as we're speaking now, what's Brent crude like? A little bit over $100 a barrel. At the beginning of the year, it was $60 a barrel. And this is very important, by the way. What was going on, the reason why oil prices were so down was because OPEC Plus was pushing out more supply than demand, because a lot of those countries, Saudi Arabia, United Arab Emirates, another number of them, you know, the economies weren't doing great over there, so they were pushing out more supply than demand. That's what was bringing oil prices down before. And now, of course, you know, we're seeing the spike in it, but things were slowing down. So when if this war ends, it's going to be a big uplift for the economy, and it'll push things back up. The equity markets will keep rising, and consumer spending will go back up. Again, we only look at the poll data, and affordability continues to be the main financial challenge for U.S. households, with concerns about various costs outpacing all other financial worries. And that's the Gallup poll.
0: Let's go to the phones east of the Rockies. Gary is with us in Bangor, Maine. Welcome to the program. Hi, Gary.
2: All right, gentlemen, great show. And Mr. Celente, can I take a guess? You're from Arthur Avenue in the Bronx, because I'm an ex-Bronx boy, too. I left years ago. They surrendered the Bronx.
1: Not far from it. Allerton Avenue and Boston Post Road, right across from the White Castle hamburger, where it was 12 cents each.
2: And you graduated from Christopher Columbus High School?
1: No. We moved to Yonkers before I went to high school.
2: Okay.
1: My sister graduated Christopher Columbus.
2: All right, guys. I just wanted to mention this because I think everybody talks about in these kind of terms. Oh, they don't want to mention this. They don't want to mention that. But what about us? Let's look at who's really backing Iran. I mean, come on, let's face it. Russia and China is backing them. And if you fast forward into Europe, there's a gentleman in Europe by the name of Tommy Robinson, who's complaining, is mad about the invasion of Europe and London and England and Great Britain. And this guy does not get interviewed in the United States. That would be one of the biggest bonanza, great interviews of all time, ratings through the stratosphere. But nobody will touch Tommy Robinson because he brings up stopping legal immigration and deportation. So there is a third rail in politics and economics. And that's what I'm bringing up with Iran now. People talk about, like, in the 1980s. Listen, Reagan put that Iranian Navy in the bottom of the sea in 1988. And people also have to look at, why are we worried about the straits over there? Iran is a bunch of cockroaches. They're so small. And this little area here is not being touched because they don't want to damage the oil wells and the oil refineries. That's the problem that's going on there. In America, we're just about the number one exporter of oil and gas, and they're even going to send a lot of that gas and oil over to Europe to make up the difference. So the American oil companies, multinationals, are making a lot of money off this. Our gas prices are going up, even though all the gas we're using right now has already been in the system, already been refined, already been taxed. What are they trying to do to the American people? I mean, you're not pulling the wool over my eyes. You got a guy like Tommy Robinson in Europe, and you got people over there in the Middle East who the Straits of Hormuz, we're worried about that. They're worried about those oil refineries that are in Iran. They don't want to touch them, guys.
0: Your thoughts, Gerald?
1: I don't know. You know, I don't. Again, by the way, with the oil, you know, once upon a time, what we were producing in America wasn't exported. It was only used for the American people. And when you look, we're talking about other countries, and like Iran and other countries, Saudi Arabia, the oil is controlled by the government and not by corporations. Again, not saying good or bad, right or wrong. I'm saying what is. And once upon a time, American oil wasn't exported. It was consumed by the people. So if it was consumed by us and not exported, our prices would be a lot low. And talking about migration and immigration into Europe, when Obama overthrew the government of Gaddafi, there was the video that Gaddafi put out. He had made a deal with Europe that immigrants would not flood through Libya. Because, I mean, Libya is, what, a couple of inches away from Italy. And he made a deal with Berlusconi that immigration would not happen. And it didn't. And when they wiped out Gaddafi, that's when the immigration flooded into Europe. And what's also caused the immigration problem are the Syrian wars, again, brought to you by Obama, and the Afghan war that flooded people in, as well as the Iraq wars. But the biggest one was, talking about immigration, was when they got rid of Gaddafi. And people forget this, that Libya was the richest country in Africa. And again, as an American, I believe in the founding fathers. Again, as I said, I mentioned I launched Occupy Peace, and George Washington, a real man that fought, and said, don't get involved in this stuff. It's been going on for centuries, and we're not going to fix it. Our duty is to protect our nation. And by the way, Trump pulling out 5,000 troops out of
0: Germany.
1: Yeah, I say, close down the, what is it, how many hundreds of bases are there? Because several hundred military bases around the world, and bring them home and protect America. Now, that's my belief. And, we're in, 80 countries? I mean, World War II ended a long time ago. This isn't, again, that's the way I believe in it. And I'm not saying, the motto of the Trends Journal, by the way, is think for yourself.
0: Gerald, what happened to Iraq once Saddam Hussein got overthrown?
1: It's still a mess. Again, one of the people, by the way, it was articles I published in the Trends Journal. His name is Phil Giraldi. Phil Giraldi was a top CIA guy, top of the top. He goes into George Bush's office and shows that there was proof that there were no weapons of mass destruction. This is a fact. And Bush told him to leave the office. And not only did, this is a top CIA guy of the Middle East. Not only did Giraldi leave the office, he quit the CIA.
0: Was it a ruse? Was it a ruse just to get Saddam?
1: Again, one of my sayings is, do you think the United States would have invaded Iraq, Syria, and Libya if their major export was broccoli?
0: No. Next up, let's go to Tom in La Jolla, California. Tom, welcome to the program.
3: Hi, George. I thank you and Tom Danheiser for accepting my call. And Gerald Celente, I always appreciate the information that you bring to the conversation, and I'm sure the audience does too.
1: Thank you.
3: I wanted to bring up foreign aid as a comment and then ask you a question. Specifically, foreign aid that we have given to two governments in the Middle East. One is the government of Israel. One is the government of Saudi Arabia. And for the record, I'm going to say that I love the people of Israel and I love the people of Saudi Arabia.

0: that type of thing. And I asked them, why live in the United States? And every last man, every last woman who's an expatriate from Israel and Saudi Arabia say, we love the Constitution. We love the First Amendment, the Second Amendment, the Fourth Amendment, the Fifth Amendment. You see what I mean? And the countries that they come from are non-constitutional. I often think that the next time the government of Israel or the government of Saudi Arabia says, hey, give us half a trillion dollars, that instead we should print out a copy of the Constitution and send it to Netanyahu of Israel. Send it to Mohammed bin Salman of Saudi Arabia. And by the way, they understand, they're fluent in English. I mean, Netanyahu was educated in Cambridge here in the United States. And most of the leaders of the world, Kim Jong-un, his sister, were educated in Switzerland. English is a second language to them. Putin understands English. So if we mailed a copy of the Constitution, they could read it, they would understand it, that type of thing. So I was wondering if you would comment on foreign aid, which has bleeded our treasury of trillions of dollars since World War II. And, and the governments that we've handed this money to, they're terrible. They're non-constitutional. And yet their people love the United States because of the Constitution. Anyway, your comments, your thoughts, and again, I appreciate all of the trends, information you bring to the conversation, Gerald. Thank you.
1: Thank you. Again, as I mentioned, I launched a movement called Occupy Peace. And the foundation is to close the bases overseas, bring home the troops, and secure the homeland, and put them to work to rebuild our third world infrastructure. So you're talking about, that's a joke, the roads where I am up in New York. I mean, it's a joke. Bump, bump, bump, bump, bump, the bridges. They call this Amtrak. I call it Amcrap. It takes me 4.5 hours to drive from here to Montreal. My friend just took Amcrap from Rhinecliff, which is across the river, to Montreal. You ready? 10 hours each way. Hey, how about that rail system in China? So to me, giving money to other countries, it's not the way to go. And you call it the royal family. I call these, you know, the king, the royal crown, king, the king, this, king, that. I say, if they were Italian, you'd call these people a mafia. What's this royal stuff? You know, take it easy. You know, I don't want to hear this royal stuff anymore. And when they invent Saudi Arabia, what? It's about 1930-something, you know, they just invented this thing. So this royal family, king, queen, prince, I don't want to hear it, you know. So I'm totally opposed to our money going overseas. And again, you know, when Trump ran for office, you know, he promised to be a man of peace. And last February, he said he was going to cut the defense budget by $500 million. A half a trillion.
2: It's gone
1: and
2: up.
1: Now they want to increase it $500 billion. You know, so again, I'm going back to what Dwight D. Eisenhower said. You know, we have to use this money not for defense, but really to build our nation back up. And this was the country that people all over the world wanted to come to. And it's not the situation anymore. And again, only by the data, you know, that I keep putting out is that how the middle class is shrinking. And we need to build it back. So I no more money to any countries. That's the way I feel about it.
2: Next up, let's go to Blake in Tyler, Texas. Go for it, Blake.
3: Hey, thanks, George. Hey, Gerald, I think 2 months is a little short on establishing a trend. I we've had too much change in the parameters of how much military

0: Iran does have. They're absolutely depleted to the point where they need to come to the table, and negotiations can save a lot of the oil that would transit through there. Yet I remember when Obama had campaigned that oil would have to go up to $10 a gallon before the renewables would be able to take effect as an effective market. And $10 a gallon is that was 16 years ago said, and now it's 16 years later, and it's not even half that. So I think it's a not enough pain to worry about concerning military capability of somebody who's going to control the whole Middle East if we allow them to do that. And then if they do build nuclear weapons, they won't hesitate to use them. They've already proven to have the launchers that with the range that can get out to Diego Garcia in Germany and such. So I think it's a very dangerous situation, and if we wait on it, it might be a little pain at the pump, but if we wait on it too long, then if we allow them to reconstitute and rebuild, we'll find out what that ornery neighbor with all those weapons and ammunition that killed half his family that decided to say he was going to do the same to his neighbors, you know?
1: I don't think we'll allow Iran to rebuild, Gerald. Do you?
2: No. I don't think we will allow them to rebuild nuclear weapons. But again, you know, again, we only go by the data. This is from the, by the way, we've been writing about this for decades in the Trends Journal. We said if the United States and or Israel go to war against Iran, you're going to see Brent crude spike to above $100 a barrel. And it's going to hurt the economy. And this is a very tough nation. They're not going to be defeated easily.
1: We're going to come back in a moment with Gerald Celente and take final phone calls. 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
2: My name is Will Thompson, and this is your KFGO news and weather update. Tonight, partly cloudy, low of 36. We'll get your full weather forecast after this news update. Nobody was injured in a Moorhead house fire this afternoon. Fire crews responded to the call in the 2400 block of 13th Street South just after 11:15 Thursday morning. The Moorhead Fire Department says two people were working in the attic of the home when the fire started. The workers escaped, along with the homeowner, and called 911. When crews arrived, they had to cut into the roof of the home to completely extinguish the fire. Firefighters could be seen throwing drywall out of a window at the home. The fire significantly damaged the roof and at least two rooms in the home. Residents are displaced and the fire remains under investigation. The North Dakota Highway Patrol says a woman on a bike was seriously injured when she was struck by a semi Thursday morning near Grafton. The Highway Patrol says a 66-year-old Grafton woman was riding a bike trying to cross State Highway 17 when she was hit by a semi traveling east. The semi was driven by a 46-year-old Grafton man. The woman was transported to All True Hospital in Grand Forks. The Highway Patrol has released the names of a victim and a driver involved in a deadly vehicle and pedestrian crash in West Fargo. 38-year-old Jose Rodriguez, also known as Freddy Mendoza of West Fargo, died after he was hit by a car driven by 25-year-old Carly Vizinor early Wednesday morning. The crash happened around 2:45 on 32nd Avenue South, east of 9th Street. Rodriguez died at the scene. The Highway Patrol says that Vizinor initially left the scene, but came back about 10 minutes later.
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2: That was your news update. Now let's look at your full Weather Center forecast. Tomorrow, partly sunny and breezy, high of 70. Saturday, partly sunny and breezy, low of 40, high of 60. Mother's Day, mostly sunny, low of 32, high of 58. Monday. That was your KFGO News and Weather Update. 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Partly sunny and breezy. Slight chance for showers later in the afternoon. High of 70.
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3: CBS News Brief. President Trump told reporters late today that a deal with Iran, quote, might not happen, but it could happen any day. He said the ceasefire stands.
4: If there's no ceasefire, you're not going to have to know. You're just going to have to look at one big glow coming out of Iran. And they better sign their agreement fast.
3: Correspondent Jason Allen is in Purvis, Mississippi, hard hit in last evening's tornadoes.
5: Several people in this neighborhood told me they sheltered from this storm in their bathrooms. Only room in these houses that doesn't have any exterior walls. When you look at the rest of the house, that decision made all the difference in a storm like this.
3: Researcher Saoling Dong of the University of California, Davis, says ecological modeling finds 7 to 16% of global plant species face a high risk of extinction by the year 2100. The reason?
6: About this percentage of species are going to lose about 90% of their habitat by the end of this century.
3: CBS News Brief. I'm Michael Toscano.

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2: That was John F. Kennedy's favorite song, so much so he called his administration Camelot. Just a little history lesson for you. Just take that away. Next hour, Carol Obley joins us to talk about what's on the other side. And we'll be back in a moment with Gerald Celente and take final calls with him as well. This being Wednesday for you Art Bell friends, three more programs from the Art Bell Vault.
3: Yeah, we dug deep into that vault and added some programs. So one from 2005, Art spoke to space enthusiast Robert Zimmerman as they discussed various space missions. And then there's a show from 2006, Art's guest was author John Hogue talking about prophecies of Nostradamus. So folks, this is classic audio. It's available to Coast Insiders on multiple platforms. 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
2: 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Through the phone, you can sign up as well. And if you're in Canada, you can become a member. 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

0: And welcome back to Coast, George Norrie. Final questions with Gerald Salente as we talk about trends. Let's start with Bill in Oregon, truck driving there. Hey, Bill, go ahead.
1: Hey, George. Hey, Gerald. No, this is a great show. And, you know, before I was a truck driver in a former life, I was an analyst in that exact area, okay? I have a lot of knowledge about, you know, Southwest Asia and spent a lot of time. In Iran, Iraq, you know, Saudi Arabia, Kuwait, you name it. But here's, with all my knowledge and $5.06, I can get 1 gallon of diesel fuel in the great state of Oregon. So basically, my knowledge is worthless because people aren't interested in the truth, Gerald. People aren't interested in the truth. So with you following trends, you know, I salute you for that. And, frankly, I believe you take the farthest person on the political right. I don't know, Steve Bannon. You take someone on the left. I don't know, maybe Tom Hartman. You know what they have in common? They both want America to be isolationist. This is what we kind of all have in common now as Americans. So having said that, here's my question. BYD is the largest manufacturer of electric cars in China. Canada just cut a deal to sell BYD cars, to do business with BYD. I think Canada may be replacing the United States as the leader of the free world. Both Canada does not want that and America does not want that. But secretly, that's what everybody's talking about. Canada, in other words, it doesn't matter what they want. They may become the leader of the free world, whether they want it or not. And the other thing that I think is very interesting is the UAE has pulled out of OPEC. No one's paying attention to that. The UAE is saying they no longer need to have an oil-based economy, as crazy as that is. All right. And so my question, Gerald, have you considered Canada replacing the United States? Are we taking the proper steps to be a secure isolationist nation, as many others are? And do you think that this UAE pulling out of OPEC is going to have some sort of long-term effects for the geopolitical situation in the future?
2: It's not going to make much of a difference. And as Canada leading, I don't see it happening. And again, we only look at things the way they are, not the way we want them to be. Again, we look at the trends. Thanks to Bill Clinton, the remember he took our jobs out of here when he brought NAFTA, invented that one? Get the jobs out of here. Go to Mexico. You can make you get a lot cheaper labor. You can make more money. And then now you're talking about China and BYD. Let's go back 25 years ago. Before Bill Clinton allowed China to come into the World Trade Organization. China couldn't make, you know what they, you go back to when gold prices started spiking back in the late 1970s. They had about 1 billion people in China, a little less than 1 billion. The gross domestic product was about $148 billion. Today, depending on the numbers you're looking at, between 20 to 30 trillion. Now, who's going to lead the world? China. You mentioned BYD. Before Slick Willie brought them into the World Trade Organization, China didn't have the manufacturing, high-tech, or heavy industry capabilities. But then, hey, go to China, get your products made. You get really cheap labor over there. Here's the deal. You got to open up your companies over there. You got to become a partner. You only could own 49% of the corporations. We own 51%. The Western nations gave China all the high tech and heavy industry technology they never had. And they're leading the world. They're leading the world in EVs. They're leading the world now. Oh, DeepSeek. Oh, little nothing of an F, nothing. Oh, let's go back to, again, Bill Clinton. 10% of Chinese 18-year-olds went to college back then. Now it's about 70%.
0: Yeah, and they're coming here. And they're coming here for college.
2: No, they're leaving here for college. They're not coming like they used to. They're going back to China more. And they're not taking courses in transgender studies over there. They're really learning a lot in AI. China's going to lead the world in AI. You're going to see a dot-com bust in America. These companies are taking over. DeepSeek, again, we only go by the data that's being, you know, that's coming out. And China's investing very, very heavily in these companies. They're putting their money into AI big, big time, and it's going to take over. And you could thank, again, these politicians that sold our nation out. You know, you mentioned before the Camelot. I just want to go back to that about RFK, JFK.
0: JFK.
2: Back in 1992, John Connally wanted to meet me. John Connally was the governor of Texas that sat in front of Kennedy that took the bullet in the back.
0: In 1963.
2: Yep. And now I'm going 1992 because my book, Trend Tracking, I had forecast that in 1992 there would be a new third party and someone like Ross Perot would be the candidate. And that's why Connally wanted to meet me. Now I'm going back, and this has to do with the economy and everything else. I have a photograph of me, John Connally, and his wife, Nellie, out in front of the book depository. Their first time back since the assassination.
0: Wow.
2: And another time, I don't want to waste till you go on to the whole story about, you know, on and on. And we're going back into the Anatole Hotel. And he said to me, I read your book, Trend Tracking. He says, it's a fine piece of work. And I know your heart's in the right place, but you don't have a clue what's going on. And neither do the American people. Because if they did, there'd be a revolution in this country.
0: Wow.
2: This is not only the John Connally that was the Democratic governor of Texas that took the bullet in the back. He became the Treasury Secretary under Richard Nixon that took us off the gold standard. This guy knew a lot. When Richard Nixon took us off the gold standard, that was the beginning of the end of this country. Everything, the inflation rates, everything was spiking before then, and a bad situation became much, much worse and kept getting worse. And so this is the John Connally that saw it from both sides. And again, as we said, you know, as I said to the gentleman before, here, this is an article from today's 7th, May 7th, Financial Times. China, quote, big fund vies to leading financing for DeepSeek at near $45 billion valuation. DeepSeek came out last January that nobody ever heard of. A Chinese AI company that said, no, we don't need $100 million to do this. We could do it for $6 million. China's going to lead the world in AI. I want to go back to Connally, by the way. I'm sitting across from him in the limousine, and I said, how you feeling? He said, not good. His hands were all splotched with red. He said, they got me on prednisone. They have adhesions in my lungs. You know, he got shot in the back, right? I said to the guy that put the meeting on, John J. Hooker, I said, you know, Connally's going to pass away soon. He's like, Gerald, how can you say that? I said, I watched my dad die from being on prednisone. My father worked, may rest in peace, in the shipyards during World War II, and he had asbestos poisoning. I was in touch with Connally from that October to February, and he died in April.
0: How old was he at that time?
2: I don't know. But this is 1992. But I saw how bad he was. So anyway, going back to the biggest story, we need to support America. That's what I'm for. And I don't want my money going anywhere else. That's the way I believe it. And again, you know, I'm just saying we have to bring this country back to why everybody in this nation wanted, when we had manufacturing, when we had, again, you look at China leading the world in this stuff. Who the China? The AI is the future. They're leading in it. EVs, like them, hate them, they're leading in it. Clean energy, they're developing more and more. They're leading it.
0: With our technology.
2: With our technology that Slick Willie Clinton gave them. Look at that little clown boy from Arkansas. That wasn't worth a penny. What's he worth now? Oh, about $130 million. Oh, this is the guy that killed the Glass-Steagall Act? Oh, one after another. One after another. Oh, Obama, the other guy? Oh, when the dot-com bust, when the panic of 08 happened? What the banksters that, hey, you don't have a job, you're broke, you don't have any money? Oh, don't worry about it. Sign over here. You're deep in debt, you get a subprime mortgage. What did the Federal Reserve bail them out to? According to the Bard College, the Levy Institute of Bard College, $29 trillion to bail out the banksters. $29 trillion. We need to bring this country back to we the people. That's the way I see it.
0: Let's go to John in Wisconsin. Go for it, John.
3: Hello, George. Hello, Gerald. Several brief comments, please. I cannot articulate world events like Thomas from La Jolla and others do so well. However, I use a common sense approach to things. And I loved it when Gerald mentioned, let's bring home our troops from the 80 countries around the world. Let's fix our roads. Let's fix our infrastructure. And let's take care of our people. I will never understand why we try to change cultures that have been the same for thousands of years and will not change, or why we use trillions of our dollars enabling those cultures. And my final comment is, Gerald, I appreciate your wisdom, but more than anything else, I appreciate the main ingredient you have that most politicians and business people do not have, which is common sense. Thank you, Gerald. George, thank you for taking my call.
0: Thank you, John.
2: You know, briefly, you know, I was the assistant to the Secretary of the New York State Senate. I put on a brunch for Ronald Reagan when I was 30 years old for our board of directors. I've been with presidents, prime ministers, and princes. I was on the other side. And so I saw what it was. And politicians aren't my favorite cats, man. You know, it's there are very, very few of them that are real men. And when I quit, my best friend, Brian Donahue, whose wife became the lieutenant governor under Pataki in New York. And when I quit, they couldn't believe I said, I'm not going to suck my way up to get to the top. This isn't my trip. And so we need to bring this country back to we the people. We used to have things called representatives. They don't represent us. They represent the people that give them money, you know, and it's very few of them I admire. And Ron Paul being one of them, of course, and Massey, you know, he's a cat that speaks out. But it has to come back to we the people. And that's what we need to bring this country back to.
0: Let's go to Don in Alberta, Canada. Go for it, Don.
4: Hi, George. Hi, Gerald. Canada's pretty much already owned by China. Like our current Presidente got $250 million 2 weeks before he run for the current party in power. He brought 9 million of it into the party. But if you go between Vancouver Island, Manitoba, Northern Saskatchewan, Northwest Territories, there's 125,000 Chinese troops, and they buy up mines. And then I know guys that work up there, and they say they're running around bases all the time. But there's also 9 to 14 Chinese police stations on Canadian soil, depending on who you want to believe, the regular media or the secondary media. Free energy, the world doesn't want free energy. Like, well, sorry, the people may want the free energy, but the industrial complex will never let it happen.
0: Never at all. Gerald, stay in touch with us. Come on back again, all right, my friend?
2: Oh, thank you so much for having me on, and thank you so much for all you do. And thank everybody for all the great questions, and I really appreciate being on. Thank you so much.
0: Gerald Celente, The Trends Journal. 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
5: I'm Michael Toscano. Health authorities across four continents are tracking down passengers who left the hantavirus-stricken cruise ship before its deadly outbreak was detected. Correspondent Tom Hansen reports that includes people who live here.
6: The cruise operator says nearly 30 passengers from at least 12 countries, including six Americans, left the ship without contact tracing during one of its first port stops in St. Helena before the hantavirus was suspected. Now, global health officials are scrambling to track them all. State authorities say one passenger is now home in Arizona, another in Virginia, two in Georgia, two in Texas, and an unknown number are back in California.
5: President Trump confirmed three American destroyers passed through the Strait of Hormuz after dodging an Iranian attack, warning Iran to sign a peace deal.
7: It's an offer that basically said they will not have nuclear weapons, they're going to hand us the nuclear dust, and many other things that we want.
5: The Iranians say they have not discussed those issues. With the cleanup from last evening's violent tornadoes in Mississippi underway, some residents are reflecting on their survival. Correspondent Jason Allen has one of those stories in Purvis.
8: Leslie Hankins survived by going to the one spot in her home her children always told her would be safe.
9: You made a bed in the bathtub.
10: Well, you can see. I made a bed in the bathtub. I put pillows and I put a blanket and everything. I didn't know how long I'd be in there.
11: She accidentally, I guess, butt-dialed me, and I could hear the storm. You know, your mind goes to all different areas when that happens.
9: You've done this several times before for storms, like put stuff in the bathtub.
10: Yeah, I always have a little bag. I put my Bible in it.
5: In this CBS News exclusive, we hear from a woman in Texas detained by ICE, even though she says she's lived and worked in the U.S. legally for decades. After 6 weeks in custody, she was released, and talk with CBS's Chanel Call.
12: 54-year-old Minu Batra was still haunted by her 45 days in ICE custody.
13: What was the hardest part of being in there?
14: You start to believe that perhaps you are not equal, that you are not human.
12: Batra was arrested by ICE on March 17th at a Texas airport while on her way to Milwaukee for work as a court translator.
5: A federal judge ruled she was held for, quote, no discernible reason. The defendant in the Boulder, Colorado firebombing attack on a mall last June has pleaded guilty to charges including first-degree murder. Mohammed Soleiman apologized via interpreter for attacking people by throwing Molotov cocktails at them as they supported Israeli captives held by Hamas.
15: I want to begin first and show my apology.
5: This is CBS News.
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5: President Trump and Brazil's President Lula met today.
19: The two spoke for 3 hours as they tried to smooth over their political differences on issues including tariffs and the Iran war. The two presidents did not address reporters at the White House, but President Lula did hold a press conference at the Brazilian embassy. He said he was very, very satisfied with the meeting. He also said he told President Trump the war against Iran is not over, but that's what he thinks, and added, "I'm not going to sit there arguing with him." Lula also rejected the president's view that Venezuela, he said, is all sorted out. Linda Kenyon, CBS News, The White House.
5: The U.S. Postal Service is considering a rule change to allow anyone to send handguns through the mail for the first time in nearly 100 years. A 1927 law allows only licensed retailers. Democratic attorneys general say it would make it easier for felons and domestic abusers to access firearms. Michael Toscano, CBS News.
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1: Up next, medium Carol Obley back with us on Coast to Coast in her latest book, The Art of Sensing. 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

0: And welcome back to Coast, George Norrie with you, spiritual medium and author Carol Obley helps and has done readings for more than 16,000 groups and individuals for three decades. She also does grief support and teachings about the afterlife. Carol also regularly delivers specific practical guidance and readings about a wide variety of life issues, including relationships, business, and spirituality. Her latest book is called The Art of Sensing. Carol, welcome back. How have you been?
1: Good evening, George. Doing well. Thank you.
0: How did you get involved in mediumship?
1: I was running a business, and I've written about this in my books, actually. It burned to the ground, and I was left really directionless in life, had no clue what I was going to do after losing this business. And by a series of synchronicities, I came onto the pathway by a lovely soul who's no longer with us. It was a friend of mine, actually killed in a car wreck on her way to my house. So it was quite devastating. But she was a catalyst for me. And I'm sure many listeners know about things, maybe not with mediumship, but catalysts of different people and events in their lives. And that's exactly what happened to me.
0: Grief is not easy, Carol.
1: It sure isn't. It's something we all share, though. We're all going to lose someone, a person, or perhaps a beloved pet at some time in our life. And people have to understand that grief is a normal human reaction to loss. And how we navigate through that depends upon our own spiritual consciousness. And that's part of what I feel that my purpose is to help people understand to not be afraid and to know that the bond of love, and I'm sure many other mediums have discussed this too, but that bond of love is eternal, and it's never destroyed through death.
0: What did you learn about the death situation that you didn't know before you got into this?
1: I had no idea what happened to us, the real us, meaning our soul, after we left this physical plane. I grew up in traditional religion and was told, well, we go to heaven and maybe we sit on the clouds and play harps with angels.
0: Yeah.
1: And I believed that, for a while, for a long time. Until I started reading, like many people, I started with the writings and the readings of Edgar Cayce. And from there, I read voluminously to discover, I couldn't get enough, George. I had this unquenchable thirst for metaphysics and the paranormal. And even as a child, I had that. So then in my 30s, that's when that business burned, and I, became very interested after I got to a metaphysical center that my friend, the Catalyst, took me to. And so I read everything that I could get my hands on, and I'm dating myself with this one. I listened to a lot of cassette tapes of different spiritual teachers, and of course meditation, and sitting with the group in meditation and shared visions that we would have. And so everything really took off from there, and it completely, completely transformed me. I when I look back on the person that I was before starting this work, it's like another lifetime. I was completely different, completely lost in life. And stepping onto this pathway was hugely transformative for me.
0: Since you've been doing it, do you have any regrets?
1: Yeah, that I didn't start sooner. That's about the only regret that I have. But in the interest of being transparent, which I always am in every, all media and my books and, you know, when I work with clients, I've wanted to quit many times. I became discouraged that, you know, through my personal development of mediumship. And it's a long road. It's a very long road. And you cannot take a weekend workshop and, you know, hang out a sign that you're a professional medium. And so I went through a lot of training, and a lot of training was on the job, so to speak. And I would become very discouraged. And if it weren't for a particularly good friend that I have, I would have quit a long time ago. But she encouraged me.
0: Were you too hard on yourself?
1: I believe so. I believe that's accurate. I also expected that just, you know, right away I would be seeing things through clairvoyance and, you know, knowing everything immediately when I sat down with an individual. I did open very quickly, though, by taking training at a place called Delphi, and that's near Atlanta, Georgia. And within a week's time, I could sit with strangers and tell them things about themselves. We were tested before we left. I could tell them things about themselves that I would have no way of knowing. Now, mediumship or connection with souls who have left the physical realm was not immediate for me. I was, you know, doing things like the big two, relationships and work. And that's how I really started. And using the tarot, the 78 card deck of images by Pamela Coleman Smith, who is an excellent artist, that really helped me open up as well. The images really spoke to me. And I had a strange phenomenon, George, when I started that. I would look at a card, and it, of course, the cards all have meanings. But I would start to receive impressions about the person I was reading, you know, the recipient of the reading, about their loved ones who were deceased. And, wow. You know, that's one of the ways that this whole phenomena opened up for me.
0: Were you a medium prior to that, or this is what got you into that?
1: Oh, I've been a medium in, before this lifetime. I'm pretty convinced of that. One of the places for me personally was in Egypt. You know, I've done, I've had regression, and I went back. Some of the lifetimes were not pleasant because there was persecution. I was born with the ability. I've also studied, you know, my birth chart. I've studied many years of astrology, particularly karmic astrology or the soul's journey, in the physical plane. And so I you can see right in my natal chart that I was born with a predisposition, to be highly sensitive.
0: I think it's chapter 2 of your book, I'm Still With You, Death, A Beginning. You talk about the soul experience after death. Explain to us, if you can, Carol, what the soul really is.
1: You know, I'm going to give you a shortened, a condensed version of that. The soul is spirit. You can call that anything you want. You can call it the divine. You can call it God. Whatever term you give it, it's all the same energy. And the soul is an individuated form of God. And so being that, the soul has that power of spirit, of God. And it takes a while for us to detach from, you know, the rational part of us, the physical brain, which to me is a step down unit. It's not really has no power on its own, our physical mind. But the soul is that. The soul is divine. And that is why the soul will never perish. It is eternal. And it's, you know, the consciousness of that high frequency that we call God.
0: When this was all put together, spiritually, what was the rationale for the spirit world and the physical world? Two different things.

0: What I believe he was referring to there, and other people believe, was the various levels of the spirit world. Now, the closer in density or frequency or vibration that you come to the earth, the less light there is. And I mean, really physical light. And that is, those planes are relatively dense in comparison to the higher planes. And the higher up that you go in terms of frequency, which is also consciousness, the more light there is. And there are beings who exist on those levels. And the important thing to remember too is that we can't really go above the level of our own consciousness. Those above us can descend, they can come into our level of consciousness, but it's impossible for us to go to the higher levels because we're not matching that in frequency.
1: Have you ever gotten to a situation, Carol, where someone is soulless?
0: I see that, particularly on social media, of all things. What a surprise, right?
1: Yeah.
0: I see that a lot. And I mean, I observe it. And have I spoken to anybody who I feel is absolutely soulless? I would have to say probably no, but I have observed it, and I see that it's much more prevalent today in our world than before.
1: So the soulless people do exist.
0: Well, I mean, you can say that the soul is there. The soul is always present because that's what animates the body. If you take the soul out of the body, what do you have? You have death. So it's not that the soul is not there, but there's a very high level of disconnect by choice from the consciousness of the soul. And that's a difference. So it's present, but the individual has chosen to disconnect from that consciousness.
1: And it's remarkable how it all functions, isn't it?
0: It blows me away every day.
1: Does any of it scare you?
0: Yes, but not to the point where I'm frozen in fear, because the number one way that we come out of this, I call it the spirit mind, George, the spirit mind. The number one way we come out of that and disconnect to it really is through that thing that we call fear. You know, we give in to fear because we all know that in one form, it doesn't matter what form fear takes. It's paralyzing. And, you know, we can remain stuck, fear of change. We can, remain on, not spiritually evolving, for fear of leaving something that's very comfortable to us. If I leave that, then my whole life is going to change. So I would say that fear is exceptionally, prevalent right now in our world. Fear of the unknown.
1: Does the soul create the personality, or does the personality create the soul?
0: The soul, in my experience and everything that I share in my writings and in interviews, is what I've personally experienced through 3 decades of doing readings for people. The soul chooses the personality prior to coming here. And so you might ask, why? because the soul needs to advance.

0: itself through the personality. And the mistake that we make as human beings is that we tend to elevate the personality above the soul. And we make the soul a servant, so to speak, of the personality, when really it should be the opposite. So the personality is not bad whatsoever. It's very much needed. But upon death, the personality dissolves. So, you know, why then, you know, when I'm doing a reading, am I able to sense the personality that that soul had? Because when that soul returns or lowers its consciousness to be able to blend with me as a medium, I become aware of the totality or the complete repertoire of that soul's consciousness. But it's not all at once. It's sort of drop by drop. And that's how mediumship occurs.
1: But does the soul create the personality of the individual?
0: I would say yes. It's given a selection. Are we going to choose this particular personality? You know, say one that's happy and jubilant and joyful, or are we going to choose one that may have a bit of a predisposition to something like depression or maybe a mental illness? Why would anyone choose that? Well, you know, something relatively painful or distressing. We wouldn't on a conscious level. But the soul's perspective and awareness is radically different than the personalities and the rational brain. So we get to choose that. And the reason for that is to advance spiritually. That's the only reason that we're here. Here meaning on in the physical realm.
1: We shall be back in a moment with Carol Obley and continue this incredible discussion. Her latest book is called The Art of Sensing. 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
3: My name is Will Thompson, and this is your KFGO news and weather update. Tonight, partly cloudy, low of 36. We'll get your full weather forecast after this news update. It took firefighters about 10 minutes to knock down a fire that involved pallets and a forklift at A&A Supermarket in Fargo. The fire at 1425 Main Avenue was reported around 1:25 p.m. The fire was contained to the outside of the building. No injuries were reported. The Fargo Fire Department responded with multiple engines and a ladder truck. Traffic along Main Avenue was temporarily rerouted to make room for firefighters to respond. Fire Marshal Ryan Erickson says a second alarm was activated as a precaution because of hazardous conditions. Erickson says there's a very high fire danger because of the dry, windy weather. A Morrison County judge has sentenced 42-year-old Eric Blanco to 39 years in prison for the death of a 14-month-old child in Little Falls, Minnesota. A jury convicted Blanco in March of second-degree felony murder and first-degree manslaughter. Investigators say the toddler suffered blunt force trauma, a skull fracture, and other injuries while in Blanco's care in July 2023. The child later died in a hospital. Jurors found that Blanco abused a position of authority and targeted a vulnerable victim because of the child's young age. Attorney General Keith Ellison's office prosecuted the case at the request of the Morrison County Attorney. Mayor Jacob Frey is renominating Brian O'Hara as chief of the Minneapolis Police Department. Frey says O'Hara is the right leader at the right time. A release from the mayor's office says that since November 2022, O'Hara has led the department through a pivotal period marked by both challenge and transformation. He is credited with his leadership during the Annunciation School shooting and Operation Metro Surge. It is unknown whether O'Hara has enough votes from the Minneapolis City Council to secure a second term.
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3: That was your news update. Now let's look at your full Weather Center forecast. Tomorrow, partly sunny and breezy, high of 70. Saturday, partly sunny and breezy, low of 40, high of 60. Mother's Day, mostly sunny, low of 32, high of 58. Monday. That was your KFGO News and Weather Update. 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Partly sunny and breezy. Slight chance for showers later in the afternoon. High of 70.
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4: CBS News Brief. Maria Van Kerkhove of the World Health Organization says as medical personnel deal with a hot virus outbreak on a cruise ship, no one need worry. This is a COVID-type crisis.
5: We're grateful for all of those out there who are asking these types of questions, but this is not the same situation we were in 6 years ago.
4: President Trump continues to urge Iran to budge on a peace deal.
6: The talks are going very well, but they have to understand if it doesn't get signed, they're going to have a lot of pain. They're going to have a lot of pain. They want to sign it, I will tell you. They want to sign it a lot more than I do.
4: No one was killed in the Mississippi tornadoes last evening, but Reverend Purnell had a terrifying experience as his trailer in Roxy was destroyed.
7: My wife was still pinned in the house. And so me and my daughter, and the wind was blowing so hard, I would hold my grandson by his leg, and the wind would whooping him like a kite. He was just bobbing, raising me up off the ground, picking me up and down.
4: CBS News Brief. I'm Michael Toscano.

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1: We're talking with Carol Obley about The Other Side and Souls. 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She needs just a specific question from you. 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
4: Whether it's physical activity, obesity, diet, smoking, low on hormones, stress, sleep disorders, or your age can be supported by reducing inflammation and aiding the body to heal itself appropriately. 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

0: And welcome back to Coast. George Norrie with you, Carol Obley with us as we talk about mediumship and the soul. What would you prefer, to deal with mediumship or the soul, Carol?
1: You mean it in our conversation, or do you mean in general?
0: In general, in your life.
1: Mediumship. Yeah, I think it's really important. I never use the word gifted, and you won't see it on my website, and I don't refer to myself as that because I'm always cognizant of arrogance or ego entering into the work, and then it's done. So this is what I'm supposed to be doing this time, but that doesn't make me any different or superior to anybody else. We all have that's what we all share, by the way, is to find that calling within us and express it to the best of our ability. And that can be anything, whether you're an artist or an accountant or a broadcaster. That's what we need to do, is to find what makes me feel alive. What makes me feel passionate? What would I do all day long, even if I didn't get paid for it? And that's what we share, is to find that expression of the divine that's coming from within us.
0: In mediumship, do you communicate with the soul?
1: Yes. You see, how mediumship works is there's a blending that has to occur. And I've spoken to this many times. It can't occur unless that happens. What do I mean? Well, that soul in the spirit world has to blend consciousness-wise with my consciousness, in order for the impressions and the communication to be there. So it's sort of like, you know, turning the radio on, turning the television on, or whatever. That frequency has to be there, and we have to connect with it in order for the communication to take place. So people sometimes ask, well, you know, does spirit just blend with you without you asking for that to happen? And the answer to that is yes. I've had that happen many times. One of the things I've taken to do lately is, before I do a group, I do a good many galleries or, you know, group mediumship. Sometimes, not all the time, but sometimes I will sit with a piece of paper and a pen, and not knowing who's at that group, and ask somebody to come who's connected to a person in that group, somebody from the spirit world, and I will write down on that paper what I, you know, the specific communication, identifying evidence of that person's identity and what they want to say to the individual. That has developed from a huge surrender on my part, and that's trust that the information I'm receiving is accurate. So do they connect prior to a reading? Sometimes, yes.
0: How can we communicate with our own spirit or soul?
1: Through the faculty of intuition. Because intuition is the voice. We've all heard this expression, you know, the well-worn expression, the still small voice. Well, that's the voice of the individual's soul that's speaking directly to them. Now, recognizing that takes a little bit of practice, but once we recognize it, we're able to really improve the quality of our life, and we're able to avoid a lot of suffering. You know, suffering is the number one thing, whatever form that might take, that I would say, you know, almost all of us want to want to transcend. We don't, you know, suffering is not pleasant. And it's necessary sometimes. Most of us have suffered in one way or another, whatever that might be. But listening to the soul and its guidance can help us reduce that suffering and lead us onto a pathway that is much more comfortable than being on the pathway of suffering.
0: Does one have to be particularly spiritual or religious to deal with the soul?
1: No. That's the great common denominator that we all share, is that we have equal access. That's why, as I mentioned earlier, I do not use the word gifted. I happen to be a person who, you know, has really, really worked at opening up these inner senses, clairvoyance, clairaudience, clairsentience. So everybody has those. Most people, and I'm sure a lot of your listeners will recognize that when they go to sleep at night, sometimes, you know, their dreams are very real in that they're using those inner senses. And that's that higher plane of the soul's communication. You know, you wake up from a dream and you go, wow, that really, that just was so astonishing that it felt like I was really there. Well, in a sense, we are there because we're navigating using that higher perception that, yes, it's present when we're in a waking consciousness, but it's really active when we're sleeping, when we're detached from the rational mind.
0: How easy is it for us to learn how to deal with the soul?
1: Well, it takes trust. And that is something that I believe does not come easily to most human beings who don't have a spiritual awareness. If you don't have a spiritual awareness and you think that you're going to, you know, navigate through life just using your mind, you're going to miss a lot of this. And you're not going to understand how the soul really operates because it operates in a completely different fashion than our rational mind. It operates in an unlimited perspective, knowing the future. You know, I had that happen not long ago. Right before we did what we are doing in Iran, for example, I fell asleep and I was standing at a very large picture window. And when I looked out of this window, which was panoramic, I could see all around me. I saw the war before it actually transpired. And that's not a unique phenomenon. I've talked to many, many people who have precognizance or knowing things before they actually occur.
0: What creates that, Carol? That ability?
1: Well, it's a natural ability. But unless we really embrace it and allow it, you know, we can shut it down through fear. Many clients that I've talked to over the years will say, you know, I feel like I have intuitive ability, but I'm getting things when I sleep. I see someone's death, or I see someone getting into an accident, or you know, some other catastrophe that might, you know, arise. And I don't want to know that stuff. And so, you know, it's a natural faculty. That's why I say that we have these faculties. Not everybody is called to the pathway of mediumship. I do not believe that. I am from the school that you are born with the ability and you have to develop it and be trained in it I do not believe everybody can be a medium. I can probably run half a mile, but am I to be a world-class athlete? No, I don't think so. Or be a musician because I can, play a little tune on the piano. So I believe that we have that formed before we come here. The soul has an intent. And depending upon what that intent is, we're going to develop what we need to let that soul sort of radiate through what we're doing here in the physical world.
0: Tell us about the latest book, The Art of Sensing.
1: The Art of Sensing is a book about following your soul through challenging times. And I actually had the inspiration for this book, like all of my books. I woke up one morning and there it was. You can't force it. And it's to help people understand that you don't have to live in chaos. Right now, I mean, collectively, we're in a lot of upheaval. Sure. Everybody knows that. There's a lot of fear. There's a lot of confusion. And I actually wrote this book prior to all of this, occurring. So I'm very grateful, that I was given that inspiration by Spirit to write this to help people. No, there's a different way. There's a different way to navigate, to go through life. And it's chapters on how to do that. And there's also a very important chapter on the stages of, it's called the bridge. And there's three distinct stages of spiritual transforming our spiritual identity. And I think it's important that people understand that so that they don't fear change. We get that feeling, I'm being called in a different direction. Now what do I do? How do I know that? How do I recognize the signs? How do I know to, I'm in the wrong job, for example? And so I clearly give those so that people can navigate them more smoothly and actually recognize them when they arise.
0: Carol, what creates evil within an individual?
1: A conscious choice to disconnect from the awareness of the soul. Do I believe that there is choice? Absolutely. In fact, in the book before The Art of Sensing called The Wisdom from the Spirit World, I list there are 10 lessons in there that I've learned from talking to the spirit world. And one of them is the power of choice determines the quality of our life. And, we make choices. We make a lot of choices every single day. So making a choice to disconnect from that is something that we do. I do not believe that people are really born inherently evil. I do not see evidence of that. And I believe that at some point a choice is made to go down that road.
0: Something happens to them, doesn't it?
1: It does. And, I'm a huge aficionado of forensics and, real life crime. I mean, I watch the Forensic Files, and I've always been interested in UFOs and, the evidence for that. And since I was a little kid, I've been into that. And, so there's a lot of things we just don't know. But we make a choice to investigate it And I believe that, if there are in fact aliens, which I believe there definitely are, I do not feel that they're not evil. I believe that they have a higher consciousness than we do.
0: They probably
1: As
0: evolved.
1: do
0: You would assume they're not evil, but you never know. They could be like that Twilight Zone movie, To Serve Man, where they come and grab us
1: Oh,
0: and cook us.
1: the Kenemets.
0: That's right.
1: That's the name of the race of aliens in To Serve Man. One of my favorite episodes, but I love them all. One of the things about crime is too, that is a choice. People who decide to commit crimes, that is a conscious choice.
0: Carol, we're going to come back in a moment and take calls with you. Questions for Carol Obley about the other side. If you want a reading, ask her a specific question, non-medical, non-legal. We'll be back in a moment on Coast to Coast AM.
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10: I'm Michael Toscano. The United Arab Emirates says its air defenses engaged missiles and drones coming from Iran hours after the U.S. and Iran traded fire. But President Trump says the ceasefire holds.
11: The president says it would be obvious if the ceasefire ended.
12: You just didn't have to look at one big glow coming out of Iran.
11: Speaking to reporters on the National Mall, Trump characterized the naval clash as Iran trifling with the U.S.
12: They shot missiles. Every missile was knocked down. Every drone was knocked down.
11: According to the president, talks with Iran are going well.
12: It's an offer that basically said they will not have nuclear weapons. They're going to hand us the nuclear dust.
11: But time is of the essence.
12: They have to understand, if it doesn't get signed, they're going to have a lot of pain. They're going to have a lot of pain.
11: Jesse Mitchell, CBS News.
10: The effort to monitor the spread of hantavirus from a cruise ship now off Western Africa has at least 12 countries tracking and monitoring people who left the vessel before the virus was confirmed. Maria Van Kerkhove runs the World Health Organization's Epidemic Prevention Program.
13: This is not SARS-CoV-2. This is not the start of a COVID pandemic. This is an outbreak that we see on a ship. There's a confined area. We have 5 confirmed cases so far. The actions that are being taken on board are precautionary to prevent any onward spread.
10: 5 U.S. states are monitoring returned passengers. Tennessee lawmakers spent the day changing the state's congressional maps to favor Republicans following last week's Supreme Court decision gutting the last important part of the voting rights bill. Correspondent Ed O'Keefe reports.
14: Tennessee Democrats could do little more than protest the move, and they did that, standing in a line, shouting at Republicans as they voted overwhelmingly to drop the state's 1 Democratic congressional seat. Authorities removed several individuals during the chaos, while outside the chamber, 1 statehouse Democrat burned a copy of the Confederate flag.
10: Other southern states are expected to follow. The WNBA will open up its 30th season Friday night, and we have a preview.
15: The 44-game slate begins tonight with the Liberty hosting the Sun and the Valkyries visiting the Storm. Defending champion Vegas opens up Saturday against Phoenix. Despite winning 3 of the last 4 titles, 2025 MVP Asia Wilson says the Aces are motivated.
16: Even if the wins stack up, we still get everybody's best shot. It doesn't matter if it's preseason, doesn't matter if it's a game 7.
15: The WNBA's opening weekend features 11 games and all 15 teams in action, including the 2 new expansion clubs, the Portland Fire and the Toronto Tempo, which tips off against the Washington Mystics tonight. Erica Herskowitz for CBS News.
10: And by the way, the NCAA has decided to expand its March Madness tournaments by 8 teams each next season. This is CBS News.
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10: Well, there's another first for robots to tell you about.
15: Inside a temple in Seoul, South Korea, a robot monk named Gabby brought its hands to prayer and promised devotion to the holy Buddha. Just over 4 feet tall in his ceremonial gray and brown robe, Gabby became the first of its kind to join the Chuge order. It's the latest effort by the country's monks to show the modern relevance of Buddhism. First introduced to Korea in the 4th century, the religion has been dealing with a decline in popularity and practice. Deborah Rodriguez, CBS News.
10: Friends, memorabilia, and other valuables from the estate of Matthew Perry are being put up for sale at auction June 5 to benefit the charitable foundation established in his name after his overdose death. It works to destigmatize addiction and aid recovery from substance abuse. Michael Toscano, CBS News.
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0: And welcome back, George Norrie, along with Carol Obley, as we talk about the spirit world. Carol, have you ever met a spirit or a soul you didn't like?
1: No.
0: That's good.
1: Yeah. You know, I've been asked from time to time, are there bad, put that in quotes, bad souls that come through? And the answer to that is no. The reason they even partake in the communication is for purposes of healing. You see, we can't move forward when we have unfinished business. And in my third book, Soul to Soul Connections, I write all about that. That whole book is about people who have unfinished business with people who are deceased, and the remarkable communication that's come from the spirit world to help their loved ones here heal. But at the same time, it's important to know that they heal too. So it's sort of like, you know, if you leave a part of your life unfinished, and, you know, it keeps nagging at you and nagging, and you know that you can't really move forward with other things in your life until you address that. Well, that's what it's like if we leave unfinished business when we die.
0: What would you say is the greatest misconception about the spirit world that we have?
1: Some people believe it's not possible to communicate, that we're separate from the spirit world. And that it's a place, you know, and really it's not a place. And also, and I, you know, in no way am I being disparaging of religion, but I think religion can create a lot of fear around, he's dead now, so, you know, you won't be hearing from him anymore or whatever. And that's just not true. That's not the case. So that's a very interesting question, George. I never really thought about that, but in the spur of the moment, I would have to say, yeah, it's people who are fearful of it or they misunderstand it. That's all in the same pot.
0: What do you think of the theory possibility, Carol, that religions created heaven and hell to keep us in line?
1: Well, that's absolutely true. And it's very different. The spirit world is not, when we leave here, it's not a place that we need to be afraid of. And, you know, that's an overlooked value of mediumship, I believe. People think, well, you know, it's because I want to hear from my mom or dad or brother or whoever. But really, a very valid part of mediumship is the recipient truly understanding, and I mean in their heart, not in their head, that I too am an eternal soul and that I will go on after I leave here. And in fact, that's the most common message that I've ever delivered is I go on. Don't talk about me as if I'm dead. I'm not dead. I'm conscious. I go on here.
0: Well, last hour we played that Celine Dion song, My Heart Will Go On, and that's true, isn't it?
1: I love that. That was so beautiful. I was sitting here almost tearing up. Yes. Yeah. And see, the thing also that I've discovered after numerous communications is that when someone dies, they make transition. We know that. The soul is transitioning from the physical body. But we also, as a loved one or a friend, we transition too, because, you know, the relationship changes. And, you know, we can be grateful that we had those experiences with that soul. And, you know, we sort of assess our life. I know that that's a process that I've gone through. You know, I've lost both parents and friends and other relatives. So, you know, we tend to think back on what was the nature of my relationship with that person, and certain things stand out to us, and we might change our own behavior. You know, we might change things about our own life when we lose somebody. So it's a two-way thing there. You know, we also, as a survivor here in the physical world, we transition also.
0: Let's go to the phones. They're lining up for you. We'll start with our wild card line. Dee is with us in the state of Florida. Hello, Dee.
2: Hey, George. Hi, Carol. Thank you. So interesting. You always are, Carol. And George, thank you for the show. Thank you very much. You know, Carol, I've been on a path for 4 years. It was just taking care of everybody, and everything is taken care of. And like, it's like the bottom fell out of my life. I don't know where I'm headed next now, because I've done everything for everyone with no regrets. That's just me, and I'm happy to do so. But I'm trying to figure out why I feel like I'm stuck in concrete, and I don't know how to move forward and what I'm going to do next. You know,
1: yeah, I understand. That's because you're from the soul group of caregivers. You know, in The Art of Sensing, I wrote a chapter on different soul groups based on how they're expressing spirit. So you're from that group of caregivers. And so a lot of times what I've observed is that when people like you or someone passes eventually that they were caring for, there's a big hole in their life, of the caregiver's life. But now what do I do? You know, this was my life. And so it's up to you to fill that. And there are other directions that you can go into. By the way, I sense you would be very well received and get a lot of gratification from working or volunteering in something like a hospice. Now, that's not always what we think it is, that we're going to be depressed and down from doing that. There are people that in hospice that are still very cognizant, and they just need someone to sit there and listen. You know, they want to talk about their lives. So I believe volunteering would be a really good option for you. Pay attention to where you're led, what your intuition is pulling you towards.
0: Carol, when you tap into Dee's soul, is that what you're getting into in order to come up with this?
1: Well, yes, because the expression of how the soul desires to express itself. In her case, it's through the act of caregiving, taking care of people. It could be raising a family. It could be taking care of your mom and dad if they're ill. You know, people who rescue animals are in the caregiver group as well. So the soul speaks. It's oftentimes the soul speaks through demonstration. You know, what are we drawn to? You know, what do we feel that we feel gratified? You know, we receive gratification from doing that. And that is the soul. That is the soul speaking.
0: Mm-hmm. Let's go west of the Rockies. Dinesh is with us in the state of Washington. Hi there, Dinesh.
3: Yeah, hi there. Thank you for taking my call.
0: Sure.
3: Carol, I was wondering if you could give me a reading in regards to my finances. I need to make money. I have a few options, but so far I also feel kind of stuck like this previous caller. Do you see something for me?
1: Yeah, first off, I feel your qualities very, very strongly. There's a strong determination with you. There is a lot of intelligence as far as your rational mind. And I would say also there is an exquisite sensitivity to you, Dinesh, that is begging to serve. And so I really sense with you a calling into working directly with people. In other words, not behind a desk somewhere hidden from view. That is you. And you've done that in multiple other lifetimes, looking at your Akashic, which

0: past lives like you and astrology, but trying to make money that way, I'm not so sure how successful that will be.
1: Well, it takes a long time. I mean, I'm very honest when I talk about this because it does. It takes a long time to set up a practice in something like mediumship or astrology. I would suggest to you to network a little bit. And I don't mean go into a bunch of business meetings. But I'm feeling that there's going to be some intervention from people that you know. And that's very valuable. You never know when you talk to people and say, you know, just what you said when you came onto the program with George, you said, you know, what I feel like I'm stuck. What should I do? Be honest and transparent with people and just say that. And I believe there's going to be several opportunities quite soon for you. And I want you to be open to them, because if we sort of dismiss things, then that's how we miss opportunity. So you have a lot to offer. You're an incredible individual. So it's simply a matter of being there when that door opens. So talk to people. Tell them what you're looking for.
2: Carol, does the soul help us? Does it know that we might be in anguish or something like that, and it bails us out?
1: Well, that's an intriguing question. I believe so, because the soul desires to be seen. And I don't mean that, I'm not speaking in an ego sense, like everyone look at me type thing.
2: Right.
1: But it desires to be seen in its capabilities. You know, that's why I have such a passion for animals. They're uninhibited. A dog wiggles whether you're gone an hour or 10 days, you know, it's expressing that love. And that's what the soul really desires to do, is to express. That's what we all have in common, is the expression of that divine part of self. And so I believe, yes, it says go this way. It whispers to us, go this way. And we have to pay attention to that.
2: Let's go to Laura in Cincinnati on the wild card line. Hello, Laura.
3: Hi. I was going to ask a weird question. Like, if you have these vivid dreams of somebody that you know of, but you've never met, what could that mean?
2: What does it mean when you dream of somebody you've never met?
1: Well, a lot of dreams are symbolic. And, you know, Carl Jung, the famous Swiss psychoanalyst, talked an awful lot about dreams. He was highly metaphysical. He talked about the archetypes in the tarot. I mean, this guy was way beyond, you know, what was going on in psychotherapy at that time. And he talked about symbolism and archetypes. So I believe that a lot of times when we dream, and if we can gauge from the dream, what did we feel when we were coming in contact with that individual within the dream? You know, were they friendly? Were they mean? Were they informative? Were they happy? So they can actually represent a part of us. Or on the other hand, they can also represent perhaps a person that we haven't come in contact with, because you know, on that higher level, it's also called the astral level, communication is quite possibly happening there before we even meet somebody. So that might be the case too.
2: Next up, east of the Rockies, James in Florida. Hey, James, go ahead.
4: Yeah, so good morning, George and Carol. I just have one opinion I want to go out there. Okay, if people pass over, is it possible, in my belief, is that their souls are kind of confused and they really don't want to admit the fact that they are passed over, and so they're wandering. And my question

0: to you is, and I like the last caller's comment too, because I have these vivid dreams of strangers I don't even know, and also family members that try to reach out, but I'm not on the same spiritual plane of existence to reach out to them. They're always repeating their life because I don't think they want to believe they're passed over yet. And I'm wondering, is the soul, can the soul be confused? That's my question. Thank you for taking my call.
1: Yeah, that's an excellent question. And you see, that's one of the values of preparing for transition that we call death. The less fear that we have, and the greater the knowledge that we have that there is an afterlife, that we do go on, that's when we're going to avoid that confusion upon passing. And James was absolutely correct that, yes, sometimes there are people, if you have no knowledge that there is an afterlife and that you're going to go on, you can wander around for, there's no time. this is the only place which is artificial anyway, as far as the construct of time. So does that happen? Yes, it can happen. And you have to understand too that the spirit world, or the astral plane, it's also called, is a plane of thought, because all thought precedes manifestation here. There's nothing here on the physical plane that wasn't first a thought. Even nature was a thought of the divine, the creation of trees and grass and flowers and everything here. So the better prepared we are knowing about the spirit world, the less we're going to be lost when we go there.
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4: My name is Will Thompson, and this is your KFGO news and weather update. Tonight, partly cloudy, low of 36. We'll get your full weather forecast after this news update. New evidence has been turned over to the state in the fatal shooting of Renee Good by ICE agent Jonathan Ross. Attorney Eric Newmark says federal officers provided documents and digital evidence to the court after a judge ordered the release last month. The materials are tied to a separate case involving a Bloomington man who was convicted of assault after prosecutors say he dragged Ross with a vehicle during an attempted arrest in 2025. Newmark says the evidence could play a role in sentencing arguments for possible efforts to seek a new trial. The director of Minnesota's Missing and Murdered Indigenous Relatives Office says that she was fired on Wednesday. Guadalupe Lopez was let go one day after leading a statewide ceremony to honor families still searching for loved ones and those lost to violence. Lopez was appointed director of the office last July and is a member of the Leech Lake Board of Ojibwe. Department of Public Safety officials confirmed Lopez was fired on Wednesday, but couldn't comment on the reason for her dismissal. The Minnesota Senate approved a reform package to increase protections for homeowners living in homeowners associations and common interest communities. The bill gives homeowners more rights when it comes to living in and disputes that arise with their HOA. It includes a limit on fines and late fees, limits on conflict of interests when HOAs do business with contractors, and protects against unfair legal charges. The House approved an amended version of the bill last week. The Senate then agreed to the changes and passed the bill on Wednesday by a 56-9 vote. It now heads to the governor for his signature.
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4: That was your news update. Now let's look at your full Weather Center forecast. Tomorrow, partly sunny and breezy, high of 70. Saturday, partly sunny and breezy, low of 40, high of 60. Mother's Day, mostly sunny, low of 32, high of 58. Monday, that was your KFGO news and weather update. 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Partly sunny and breezy. Slight chance for showers later in the afternoon. High of 70.
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5: CBS News Brief. President Trump dismissed the U.S. trading fire with Iran Thursday.
6: They trifled with us today. We blew them away. They trifled. I call that a trifle. I'll let you know when there's no cease. You won't have to know. If there's no ceasefire, you're not going to have to know. You're just going to have to look at one big glow coming out of Iran.
5: As countless countries monitor people who left the cruise ship before hantavirus was confirmed, CBS's Dr. John LaPook says containment is critical.
7: They're talking right now about the State Department maybe having a 747 that's equipped with pods, with these capsules where, you know, people being transported back, if they happen to get symptomatic, they can go in there and be safely there.
5: The Republican-led Tennessee legislature broke up the state's only majority black congressional district, Rhodes College professor Charles McKinney.
8: We will not sit idly by as the forces of segregation and suppression try to silence us once again. Hands off of our vote.
5: CBS News Brief. I'm Michael Toscano.

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1: On our next Coast to Coast program, investigator Mark Shaw joins us to talk about the disappearance of 84-year-old Nancy Guthrie. It's been more than 3 months. We're going to get into that. Hopefully we'll get some serious information to law enforcement after the program. And then later on, Michael Zigarelli joins us to talk about evidence for heaven right here on Coast to Coast. And we'll be back in a moment with Carol Obley and take final calls with her as well. Beyond Belief, that's our television show, and we want you to sign up to watch the episode.
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0: And welcome back, George Norrie, along with Carol Obley and your final calls. Carol, is there anything differently you would do now that you didn't know about before when dealing with the soul?
1: Yeah, it's called surrender.
0: Explain that.
1: Well, you know, our mind and our personality, we want to be in control, and, you know, we want to be in control of our life. And sometimes I talk to a lot of people who want to think they can control other people. So that's impossible. I've learned that surrender to what is, or, you know, the current circumstance, doesn't mean that we're necessarily happy with it. That is probably the best way to go as far as entering into listening internally to the guidance of the soul. And that may come, you know, in different ways. So, you know, it might be a person appears. It might be that we're drawn to a certain place. It might be that we get a dream. You know, these are all things callers have said too, and talked about. So surrender is, you know, stopping trying to resist what the soul wants us to do.
0: Do you find that religions are all pretty similar when they deal with the soul?
1: I believe so, because I would say I don't know of any religion that doesn't talk about the soul as being part of, you know, part of God or part of spirit. Now, the difference, I believe, metaphysically versus or spiritually versus religion is that those of us who are, you know, practice metaphysics believe that the soul is God. You know, that it's not separate. A God is not separate from us. It is within us. It is not a separate entity. We are not lowly, you know, sinners who, you know, have to beg for forgiveness. We believe that the soul is an inherent part of God, and that we are therefore, we are a spark of that, each one of us. I don't care what you're doing for a living, who you are, what gender, you know, color, it doesn't matter. Underneath that, and that includes animals, that is all part of the totality of what we call God.
0: Let's go back to the phones. Suzanne's with us in Minneapolis to get us started. Hi, Suze. Go ahead.
2: Hi, George. Hi, Carol. I was wondering if you saw me moving, and if so, where?
0: Moving and where, Carol?
1: Well, I feel like there might be a delay as far as this year. Could be early next year or springtime of next year. And I want to put you probably mid to eastern United States.
0: What do you think of that, Suze?
2: Mid to eastern? What does that mean? Is that like, I don't know where that is.
1: Well, where are you living now?
0: She's in Minneapolis.
2: In Minneapolis, yeah.
1: Okay. One of the Midwestern states, but I really want to put you even more eastern than that. So not necessarily New York City. And have you ever contemplated Florida?
2: Oh, that's somewhere I wouldn't go.
1: Okay. So, well, Eastern Seaboard then, maybe one of the Carolinas or Georgia or something like that. But really, you know, That's sort of a question. I don't feel, what I'm trying to say to you is I don't feel that there's a, I must move to this particular location. There are certain people I've done readings for that they absolutely need to go there because there's a karmic reason for them to be there. But I don't feel that with you. So what it really boils down to is a matter of choice. But I think this will occur for you. I'm pretty certain of that as far as the move.
0: All right, great. Thank you. Next up, Cornelius is with us in Louisiana. Hello there, Mr. White.
3: Boy, I thought you were going to call me the devil, George. How y'all doing there?
0: I was contemplating it. I was thinking about that.
3: Hey, George, I was praying for Sue from Minneapolis to call in because she's our medium for the show and everything. Our caller from Minneapolis, the medium. So, George, I was talking to Tommy, and this is a good thing, and I want you to run with it. Have a two-minute warning. In other words, give the callers 2 minutes and the guests 2 minutes, and then that way you can get as many calls as you can in. But my question for you, Miss Carol, and I believe in the Bible and everything, and George is bringing up the question to you about heaven and hell, and I see you don't – I don't think you believe in the devil or heaven or hell and that we all go to a good place, but – I think of Hitler and the Holocaust and all these people that murdered people. We had a, and George has brought it out, that news story with this PTSD army guy in Shreveport killed all his family members and shot his wife and girlfriend. And I just see that as somebody being possessed by evil or the devil or demons or whatever like that. So my question for you, do you believe to me, are we in the end times, and do you see AI as being the Antichrist intelligence? God bless you, George, and God bless America.
0: AI being artificial intelligence, Carol.
1: Yeah, I'm really personally concerned about it because I'm an author, and, you know, there's so much writing out there already, and we're not even into this thing fully at all, you know, AI. So... authenticity to me is really, really important. And I see a lot of writing. It's beautiful writing, but it's not, it's artificially generated. And get this, George, I even saw somebody who was claiming that you can communicate with the spirit world through AI. And that is absolutely not true because when you're doing mediumship, you're communicating with a living soul, not a machine.
0: It would probably be phony, right?
1: Absolutely, yeah. Yeah, and as far as Hitler, yes, in no way am I saying there aren't low levels of the spirit world. There absolutely are. People like Hitler, I don't know, criminals. Jeffrey Dahmer, you know, whoever you can think of that we look at as pure evil, those realms are very dark. And those souls cannot ascend until they ask for help. They can't just automatically, you know, go, well, I think I'm going now to the higher planes or whatever. That has to be earned. So you might call it hell. It's very dark, and actually it's ugly. It's an ugly comparatively to the higher mid to higher realms. The lower realms are relatively ugly in their appearance.
0: Two Brits wrote a book called The Projections of the Astral Body a long time ago. Sylvan Muldoon and Hayward Carrington. And they reported that there were various levels, as you just pointed out, in the afterlife that you go through to get to the higher level. And they said you don't want to wait and stop at the low levels. You want to get out of there and get out of there fast. What do you think of that, Carol?
1: I would agree. But it is only possible to get out of those levels by asking the helping souls, spirit guides, if you want to call them that. I think that those terms have been overused. But the helping spirits that are there. But it has to be a matter of choice. You see, this thing called free will is always in operation. That's why, you know, I can never guarantee in a mediumship communication that someone's person is going to come through, because that soul still possesses free will. And it's the same when we die. You can stay in that ugly, dark place, you know, for eternity if you so choose. And there are certain souls who choose that, and they build a prison there out of their own thoughts. That's what keeps them trapped, are their own thoughts and beliefs. Beliefs are a big one too. So yeah, you have to want to do that. You have to make a choice to ascend.
0: Let's go to first time caller Lynn in Redding, California. Lynn, go for it.
4: Hi, George. Hi, Carol.
0: Hi.
4: How are you?
1: Hi.
4: Hi. I've called before, but it's been years since I got through. Thank you for taking my call, George. Carol, have had a lot of experiences over the years since I was young, and psychic experiences. I feel I'm blocked kind of from that a little bit because of some medications I have to take and things like that. But I have had communication with almost everybody that I have lost in my life over the last, I'd say since 2005 was the first one, dear friend. And I asked for signs, and I realized I started to get them. And it's coming up on the 5-year anniversary. My sister's passing this month, my older sister. And I've had some communication with her. Could feel her. I'm more of a feeling person, an empath. I have never seen a spirit, but I feel them. And I just wondered if, and she pops in my dreams every so often. And I wondered if you had any messages possibly from her.
1: Yes. And by the way, beautiful soul, your sister. One of the things, I'm sitting here many miles from you, but I was getting sent from her. That's called clairalience. So, you know, a pleasant scent, like a light aroma of perfume or flowers, that she's still your sister, that it's beautiful where she's at. And I believe that's sort of an overwhelming message from her, and to use your abilities to comfort people. I believe that's a message from your sister as well. You know, people who are sensitive like you, you know, don't be afraid to reach out and help somebody. It may not be through professional mediumship, but one of the things I believe she's opening your eyes to also is that you can deliver healing to people, and I mean through touch. Something like Reiki, R-E-I-K-I, or just touch in general, spiritual healing. So I believe that, you know, that's a communication from her as well. Also that she will sometimes come to you through nature, and specifically through the visitation of flying creatures like hummingbirds and butterflies and you know, insects and so forth.
0: Carol, as we wrap things up, did you see the movie What Dreams May Come with the late Robin Williams?
1: I have. And that's a pretty accurate portrayal of the spirit world. The colors are brilliant, and it's liquid to us. We're here in a dense form. The spirit world is not like that. It's like water, essentially. It's liquid. It's flowing. It's absolutely breathtakingly beautiful if you go to the mid realms. That's where most people go, by the way, are to the mid realms. And it is, I believe, accurate, yes.
0: When you die, do you know you've died?
1: Only if you've had that consciousness, and if you prepare You know, it's important that people prepare, just like you're going to go on a vacation or you're going, you know, on a driving trip or whatever it might be. You prepare. And preparation in this sense means that you anticipate what you want to do. You clean up any old unfinished business when you're here. That's really important. And you trust the process.
0: Keep in touch with us, Carol. We love your work. 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For Dan Galante, Tom Danheiser, Sue Trikas, Lex Lonehood, Sean Latasseur, Alec Fernandez, Stephanie Smith, Tim Banal, George Knapp, and Richard Serrett, I'm George Norrie. Somewhere out there on Coast to Coast AM, we'll see you on our next edition. Until then, be safe, everyone.

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7: I'm Michael Toscano. The ceasefire with Iran is under some new strain.
8: I'm Dale Gavlak in Amman, Jordan. The United Arab Emirates Defense Ministry says the Gulf country's air defenses are actively engaging with a missile and drone attack early Friday, as the Iran war's tenuous ceasefire was again challenged. Hours earlier, the U.S. military said it had intercepted Iranian attacks on three Navy ships in the Strait of Hormuz.
7: President Trump continues to pressure Iran to agree to a peace deal, as correspondent Jesse Mitchell reports.
9: Iran says it's reviewing the latest U.S. proposal to end the war. As Washington awaits a response, President Trump said the talks are going very well.
10: But they have to understand, if it doesn't get signed, they're going to have a lot of pain.
9: The president has warned if Iran rejects the U.S. offer, he could order higher-level military strikes.
7: Health authorities across four continents are tracking down passengers who left the hantavirus-stricken cruise ship before its deadly outbreak was detected. CBS's Dr. John LaPook says containment will be an issue for a while.
11: We know the incubation period's up to 6 weeks about, so are they allowed to go outside? What does it mean in terms of monitoring yourself? And I've heard that they're considering talking to people about daily temperatures, about staying away from large crowds.
7: Tennessee's Republican lawmakers have redrawn the state's congressional map to carve up the only majority Black and Democratic-leaning district. Correspondent Ed O'Keefe says it was a noisy affair.
12: Tennessee Democrats could do little more than protest the move, and they did that, standing in a line, shouting at Republicans as they voted overwhelmingly to drop the state's one Democratic congressional seat. Authorities removed several individuals during the chaos, while outside the chamber, one State House Democrat burned a copy of the Confederate flag.
7: The defendant in the Boulder, Colorado firebombing attack on a mall last June has pleaded guilty to charges including first-degree murder, and Mohammed Solomon apologized for attacking people with flaming Molotov cocktails as they demonstrated support of Israeli captives held by Hamas. We have more from CBS News Colorado reporter Sarah Habasowitz.
13: Before sentencing, Solomon gave his statement of apology and asked for the death penalty federally before pushing anti-Zionist rhetoric. The judge gave the maximum sentence for more than 100 charges, life in prison without parole, plus more than 2,000 years. The judge and the DA's office wanting to send a message that hate has no place in Colorado.
7: The European Union's climate monitor says an El Nino weather pattern expected to develop in the coming months could make 2027 the hottest year on record. This is CBS News.
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7: Thousands of former Spirit Airlines workers are scrambling to find new jobs.
18: The airline shutdown last week came as a shock to many of them. Some said they found out about it from news reports. An estimated 17,000 workers and indirect workers lost their jobs. Helene O'Brien is the Florida vice president of the Service Employees International Union, which represents hundreds of laid-off contract workers at South Florida airports.
19: I know there are wheelchair pushers for Spirit who've worked for decades, and now it's like starting over.
18: Miami International Airport is hosting a job fair for Spirit employees. Michael Wallace, CBS News.
7: Artificial intelligence is the leading reason companies cite for layoffs for the second straight month, accounting for more than one in four job cuts in April. That's from outplacement firm Challenger Gray & Christmas. The report found almost 22,000 AI-related cuts last month, 26% of the 88,000-plus total, making the second straight month the technology has been the top driver of layoffs. Michael Toscano, CBS News.
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0: From the heartland of America and the gateway to the West, good morning, good evening, wherever you may be, across the nation, around the world. I'm George Norrie. This is Coast to Coast AM. Later tonight, what happens after we die? Here's what's happening. Human brain tissue has been found to contain far more microplastics than other organs in the body, with the highest levels in people diagnosed with dementia. Ultra-processed foods, which make up more than half of the calories consumed in the U.S., are a major delivery vehicle for these plastic particles. A blood-filtering medical procedure shows early promise as a way to remove these microplastics from the body, but scientists say more measurement tools are needed before it can be confirmed to work. What a story. A U.S. strike on Iran's Keshem port in the Strait of Hormuz and the Bandar Abbas were reported Thursday, according to U.S. officials, saying that this was neither a restart of the war nor an end to the ceasefire. The U.S. military also struck Iran's naval checkpoint in Minab. With more, here's Tom Danheiser. Tommy?
1: Yeah, George, U.S. Central Command reported Thursday that American forces responded with self-defense strikes on Iranian targets after three Navy destroyers came under missile and drone fire but were not struck. The U.S. military targeted Bandar Abbas and Geshem, two Iranian ports near the Strait of Hormuz. U.S. President Donald Trump said the ceasefire with Iran is still in effect, calling the latest U.S. strikes against the country a love tap, as the U.S. military blockade on Iranian ports remains. The attacks came as Iran and the U.S. were working with mediators to formulate a one-page framework to restart negotiations aimed at ending the conflict. Meanwhile, Saudi Arabia and Kuwait lifted restrictions on the U.S. military's use of their bases and airspace, easing a hurdle for President Trump's operation in the strait. And oil prices are volatile, recovering slightly after a sharp 15% drop caused by hopes for a U.S.-Iran deal to reopen the Strait of Hormuz, with WTI hovering around $95 to $98 a barrel, and Brent crude near $100 to $102.
0: Thank you, Thomas. The slowing labor market is posing a challenge to recent college graduates looking to begin their careers, with many new graduates finding work in southern cities. A study by ADP using data to compare the 53 largest metro areas in the U.S. based on hiring, wages, and affordability for workers in their 20s with college degrees. It found that Birmingham, Alabama, in Tampa, Florida, we're at the top of the list of destinations for fresh graduates embarking on careers. Other cities that followed, San Jose, California, Columbus, Ohio, in the rankings. How about that? Snacks maker Utz this week issued a recall of select bags of potato chips over their potential contamination with salmonella. The Pennsylvania company said in a notice posted by the U.S. Food and Drug Administration that the announcement followed a recall issued by one of its ingredient suppliers. Let's check in with food safety coach Jeff Nelkin. Jeff, potato chips now with salmonella? There's no nothing sacred.
2: Well, that's for sure. And they've kind of started investigating and looking at a supplier of dry milk that they we're checking it out. They're still investigating it. It's a voluntary recall. They haven't actually fingered the salmonella per se. But if people have any symptoms of fever, diarrhea, nausea, vomiting, certainly see your physician. And I have a number where people can 9 to 5 contact the Utz people. Their number is 877-423-0149, and it's their customer care, so they can ask specifically questions about products they may have on hand.
0: Very great. Thank you, Jeff. Jeff's website, NelkinFoodSafetyCoach.com. A group of popular American pastors have warned that President Donald Trump's release of alien files could shatter Christian beliefs. They have claimed that U.S. intelligence officials have held a series of meetings with them and told them to prepare churches to hold the Christian community together in the wake of revelation shockwaves. Popular evangelist Pastor Perry Stone said that the alien files could include reports and possibly videos of aliens and extraterrestrial spacecraft. That's an amazing story. Here's retired Army Lieutenant Colonel Kevin Randall with his report of the week. Kevin, what do you have for us?
3: Well, nothing that spectacular, I'm afraid.
0: What a story.
3: Yeah, absolutely. But here's an interesting item. John Greenwald has learned that NASA is again speculating about the discovery of alien life. There were internal documents showing that NASA personnel are currently developing a protocol for the contact, which is building on work that had been done as far back as 2020. The impact of the discovery on life on other planets dealt with whether it was microscopic to what would happen if they discovered a complex civilization. Even the discovery of microscopic organisms or just plants and animals would change our perception of the universe. But here's the thing that I have been saying for years. According to a study done in the 1960s by the Brookings Institute, anytime a technologically superior civilization meets a technologically inferior civilization, that technologically inferior civilization ceases to exist. Not necessarily by conquest or warfare, but the mere introduction of the technology changes the world around them. An iron cooking pot is far superior to a clay pot. A firearm, especially revolvers or repeating rifles, were superior to bows and arrows and knives. And while indigenous warriors could pick up the weapons and ammunition left after a battle, they did not have the infrastructure to create their own rifles, repair the weapons if they broke, and they couldn't make ammunition. The introduction of those weapons altered their society. Anthropological research has proved this point time and again. In one case, the anthropologist, to induce the natives to talk to him, gave them steel axes. The problem in the society was that the leaders of the tribe held stone axes, and if somebody needed an axe, he or she was required to ask for it from those leaders. But a steel axe is far superior to a stone axe, and by handing them out, the anthropologist had undermined part of the societal structure. The point is that our civilization will not survive contact with a technologically advanced race. It will be altered, but then the changes might be good for everybody. Now we have Admiral Timothy Koyaudet on record as saying that aliens are hiding in our oceans. Because of the vastness of the seas, and we are unable to routinely search the bottom of the oceans, we don't see them. But there are many reports of UFOs either diving into the ocean or rising out of it. The Sag Harbor case, or crash, from 1968 makes the case. According to work done by Chris Stiles and Don Ledger, who uncovered Canadian government documents reporting on this, we have solid evidence of the crash. They interviewed dozens, including military officers, religious leaders, police, and local population, who added credibility to their report. According to the document, ships were quickly over the site, and these included both Canadian and American military vessels. They detected something sitting on the harbor floor for several days. Eventually, it seemed to disappear as if it slipped away underwater. Goyaudet said during a 2015 naval exercise, pilots from the USS Theodore Roosevelt reported UFOs. If nothing else, these UFOs posed a safety risk to aerial operations. Finally, he told Congress that the government was withholding information about UFOs. This, of course, suggests the claim that transparency is little more than a myth at the moment, I must say. President Trump, answering a question about alien visitation, said, and I quote, "I think we're going to be releasing as much as we can in the near future. I've interviewed people. I've interviewed some pilots, very solid people, and they said they saw things you wouldn't believe. So we're going to be reading about it," end quote. So that kind of ties in with what you said, George, and that's what I have for tonight.
0: All right, Kevin, we'll keep our eyes on that story. Thank you very much. Kevin Randall, talking about UFOs. FBI Director Kash Patel criticized Arizona law enforcement for its handling of the investigation into Nancy Guthrie suspected abduction, saying the FBI was initially kept out of the probe. Guthrie, the 84-year-old mother of NBC Today show host Savannah Guthrie, was last seen by family members on January 31st at the Tucson home of her older daughter, Annie. In a moment, investigative attorney Mark Shaw joins us. We'll talk about this incredible case next on Coast to Coast AM. 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

0: And welcome back to Coast, George Norrie with you. We've got a fascinating and informative program for you tonight. For the first couple hours, Mark Shaw will be with us, author and attorney, former criminal defense attorney whose focus was on high-profile murder cases. He's been a legal analyst for ESPN, ABC, CNN, regular guest for us, and he has looked at all kinds of different episodes that have occurred on this planet. He's the author of the bestseller, The Reporter Who Knew Too Much, about Dorothy Kilgallen, as well as his most recent book, Abuse of Power. Tonight, we are going to talk about the missing case of Nancy Guthrie. Mark, welcome to the show, my friend. How you been?
1: Thank you so much for having me, George. I really appreciate it. Thank you.
0: I can't think of a better person to talk to about this bizarre case. It's one of the strangest I have ever heard of in a long time. How about you?
1: Well, it is, and yet I'll tell you what, if I may, what caught my eye about this case is that I see similarities. You know, I'm a historian. I see similarities, and as you know, my books have focused on the Marilyn Monroe death, the JFK death, Dorothy Kilgallen's death, Robert Kennedy's death, and I see similarities right off the bat because in each of those cases, we had these calamities, these confusions with regard to the start of the investigation or even if there was an investigation. And now we're faced with the same situation here. Kash Patel is lambasting the local authorities. They say, the local authorities and the sheriff say, we've been cooperating. I mean, it unfortunately tangles up what has to be done to really investigate what happened to this woman back in February, end of January, February, because that's what this is all about. It's a tragedy. She and her family are victims, and they require justice. And unfortunately, as you know, George, I've said in my books and whatever, in each of the ones I just talked about, there didn't end up being justice. And that's what has to happen here. So I decided I'd take your invitation, accept your invitation, so that maybe I can give a fresh approach to what's happened here and look at how we can do some positive things for the Guthrie family so they can get some answers to what happened to Nancy.
0: I want to get your thoughts tonight, Mark, on the motives that might be out there for this.
1: I
0: want to get your thoughts tonight, Mark, on the motives that might be out there for this. What

0: this, and that is just sensational evidence, and especially in the days of DNA and technical and everything else like that. Now, the problem between the authorities and you know the federal people and the local people is that the federal people say that they sent those DNA samples to I believe it was a DNA place in Florida when they should have gone to Quantico. All right, well, I don't know. I'm not an expert on those kinds of things. But for whatever reason, what are we 3 months later? And we still don't have any real good analysis of the DNA blood that the reporter found. Now, that's disgraceful to the family, in my opinion.
1: And Cash Patel, the head of the FBI, said they went to Google. They went to Google to get the videos.
0: I guess. I don't know who we believe here. All I know is we're now at a situation where we're not one step closer to what happened to this poor woman. And her family keeps going through hell every single day with regard to this. I saw where Savannah has said that her mother, she believes, is with the good Lord. So obviously she believes now that there might not be a possibility of finding her alive. I hate to think that way. I like to think there could be a miracle with regard to it. But what has to happen now is to really focus on who's responsible for this. And I have some ideas as to how that may happen.
1: Okay, we'll get into a lot of that. I want you to tell me a little bit of Savannah Guthrie. What's her background exactly?
0: Well, I'm not the greatest researcher in the world, but the first thing I would have done if I would have been heading up this investigation was go to a great article by a guy named David Lott, who wrote a book From Law Student to Lawyer to host of the Today Show, an interview with Savannah Guthrie. I have her right in front of me. And it really talks about the remarkable journey that this woman had. She started out, you know, doing local news there in Tucson. And then she decided, you know, she thought that was where she wanted to go. And she went ahead and she, decided, look, I may want to be a lawyer too. So she took the LSA test and so on and so forth. And she did end up being a lawyer. But there's also some problems, you know, along the way. I would look at each step that she took with regard to what happened, including when she finally went to NBC and got on the Today Show and all of the people that she met along the way. I would double my investigation of anybody that she met during that particular time and go ahead and try to see if there's one quick thing, George. One thing I learned when I was a criminal defense lawyer. And I represented these people who committed reprehensible crimes. They wanted to tell somebody that they did it. It's human nature. And I believe that whoever was responsible for Nancy Guthrie's death is wanting to tell somebody, already has told somebody, or will tell somebody in the future. And so I would send my detectives to bars, to bowling alleys, to any place at all where this man might be, because I'm telling you right now, he has told somebody about this, and we can learn an awful lot also by looking at the life and times of Savannah Guthrie. And I want to make sure I say one thing: she's a victim here too, and she hasn't been at fault for, I don't believe, anything that I've found in her background at all. But it's now necessary to go through each person that she, you know, she was a lawyer with a famous firm. She did all these things. Then she got on Today's Show. Someplace along the line, in my opinion, she offended somebody. And that person has held that inside. We're going to talk about an interview she also did with Donald Trump, because that caused a lot of friction with Trump. And there can be, in this political climate, some people who hated her for the way that she supposedly abused him and all that 6 years ago. So I see all these theories. I see all these profilers and everything. What I haven't seen is action that's going to give some relief to this family.
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6: My name is Will Thompson, and this is your KFGO news and weather update. Tonight, partly cloudy, low of 36. We'll get your full weather forecast after this news update. Nobody was injured in a Moorhead house fire this afternoon. Fire crews responded to the call in the 2400 block of 13th Street South just after 11:15 Thursday morning. The Moorhead Fire Department says two people were working in the attic of the home when the fire started. The workers escaped, along with the homeowner, and called 911. When crews arrived, they had to cut into the roof of the home to completely extinguish the fire. Firefighters could be seen throwing drywall out of a window at the home. The fire significantly damaged the roof and at least two rooms in the home. Residents are displaced and the fire remains under investigation. The North Dakota Highway Patrol says a woman on a bike was seriously injured when she was struck by a semi Thursday morning near Grafton. The Highway Patrol says a 66-year-old Grafton woman was riding a bike trying to cross State Highway 17 when she was hit by a semi traveling east. The semi was driven by a 46-year-old Grafton man. The woman was transported to All True Hospital in Grand Forks. The Highway Patrol has released the names of a victim and a driver involved in a deadly vehicle and pedestrian crash in West Fargo. 38-year-old Jose Rodriguez, also known as Freddy Mendoza of West Fargo, died after he was hit by a car driven by 25-year-old Carly Vizinor early Wednesday morning. The crash happened around 2:45 on 32nd Avenue South, east of 9th Street. Rodriguez died at the scene. The Highway Patrol says that Vizinor initially left the scene, but came back about 10 minutes later.
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6: That was your news update. Now let's look at your full Weather Center forecast. Tomorrow, partly sunny and breezy, high of 70. Saturday, partly sunny and breezy, low of 40, high of 60. Mother's Day, mostly sunny, low of 32, high of 58. Monday. That was your KFGO news and weather update. 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Partly sunny and breezy. Slight chance for showers later in the afternoon. High of 70.
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7: CBS News Brief. President Trump told reporters that a deal with Iran, quote, might not happen, but it could happen any day. And despite strains, he said the ceasefire stands.
8: If there's no ceasefire, you're not going to have to know. You're just going to have to look at one big glow coming out of Iran. And they better sign their agreement fast.
7: California, Arizona, Georgia, Texas, and Virginia are monitoring people who left the cruise ship with the hantavirus outbreak before it was diagnosed. CBS's Dr. John LaPook.
9: Remember, we started kind of at the beginning of this. There's an asterisk because there may have been people exposed who, because of the long incubation period of 6 weeks. But for now, the risk to the general public is low.
7: Lincoln County, Mississippi Sheriff Steve Rushing toured the trailer park flattened by one of the tornadoes that tore through the state Wednesday evening.
10: God's been great to us. I mean, how this trailer park and nobody died here is just, amazing.
7: Shelters are open for many of the people who lost their homes in multiple counties. CBS News Brief. I'm Michael Toscano.

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1: We'll be back in a moment with more with Mark Shaw as we talk about the sad and incredible case of the missing Nancy Guthrie. We'll take calls with him next hour on Coast to Coast so you can become part of the program. 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
2: 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In the search of either, just put Coast to Coast AM. 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

0: And welcome back, George Norrie, along with Mark Shaw, as we talk about the case of the missing Nancy Guthrie. Mark, the Tucson home that Nancy was in belongs apparently to her older daughter, Annie Guthrie. How in the world did break-in kidnappers even know Nancy was in that house?
1: Well, they may not have, but it's just these things don't have any logic to it, but I don't see investigations of that, George. You're such a smart man and a man of the truth. You just brought that up. I haven't read much about that at all. And that's one of the problems here. You know, you asked me the last time when I was on your program, why have I spent 10, 15 years or whatever looking into Marilyn's case and JFK's and Dorothy's and even Sirhan's case and all of that? It's because I look at these people as clients of mine in some ways, just like I had clients when I was a criminal defense lawyer. And so I defend them. I want to be able to find out what happened. And that's what has to happen here. I don't see that Nancy Guthrie has anybody totally involved with defending her, finding out what happened to her, and everything. And they're missing these clues. You know, Dorothy was great with the assassination of JFK, with looking for small clues. And I don't see any, shoe leather, let's call it, with a detective out there going from house to house or whatever. Just listen to this with Savannah. 2004, she goes to Court TV. Then in 2007, she moves to NBC News. And then she joins the Today Show in 2011. And then she becomes co-host there. I mean, this is good ground for things. When she was a lawyer, did she offend people when she was in court? I haven't seen anybody looking into those kinds of things. But that's where we'll find the answers, I believe, because just like you mentioned, I hadn't thought of that either. But why in the world have they not looked into what happened there? It's kind of, why in the world, George, with these high-profile cases, are the investigations or lack thereof always confusing, always complex, no common sense, and so on and so forth? These people like Nancy Guthrie are not giving the same sort of fairness from the investigation from the investigations that the person on the street gets, and so that's what bothers me, and it really keeps me up at night, especially with this case, because just think, George, how life changed for that woman. One night in I guess the end of January or first part of February. Everything is great in her life. She's so proud of Savannah. She's with her family and everything like that. And then this guy puts on this costume, whatever you want to call it, and comes to the front door and comes in there and abducts her, and life changes in a blink. That is just awful that those kind of things can happen in our country, and we've got to help these people find the truth about what happened.
0: And what happened to the ransom demands? I find bizarre. Even to this day, you would think they would try to get something for it.
1: Well, yeah, you would, but I don't think that's the motive. I still believe that somewhere along the line, maybe they got sick and tired of seeing Savannah on the Today Show, or there's something else, and I would strongly suggest, I'm going to suggest to you right now this. I think the Guthrie family would be very smart to go ahead and hire a private investigator, perhaps a retired detective or somebody like that, and get them involved in this particular investigation so that they don't have a grudge to bear like apparently the sheriff has with the federal authorities or what else that way. I'm sure hopefully they could afford that. Get somebody involved who doesn't have any allegiance to anybody. And let that person, a woman or a man, whatever it is, and go ahead and look into these parts of the case that haven't been addressed, including, as I said, I'm sure, because of my experience defending the worst crooks in the world, that they want to tell somebody about this. It's human nature, George. You can't just, you know, they want the headlines in some ways. Sure, they're scared and so on and so forth that way. But I'm telling you right now, there's somebody out there, or maybe two or three people there in Tucson who know who this is, and he has told them exactly what he did and why, and perhaps can give some peace to the family in terms of what happened to Nancy.
0: I think you're right, Mark. Somebody else knows something about what's going on here. We're coming up on 49 years since Jimmy Hoffa disappeared. We still don't know where he is. We have our speculation. I do. I was one of the last reporters to talk to him in 77. But in this particular case, will they ever find Nancy Guthrie?
1: Unless they change the methods of what they're doing, they won't. Something's got to have a spark. Now, they say they're looking at DNA material again, DNA evidence and so on and so forth. But there's got to be somebody in charge here who is commanding the investigation and takes looks at it out of the box and goes forward and says, all right, let's look into Savannah Guthrie. Let's look into Nancy. Did she offend anybody? Is there somebody in their family that did? Were they upset when Matt Lauer was taken off of the Today Show and because of his issues that he had, and Savannah became, you know, the co-host? There's something like that, and it's out there, and I'd like to see them be able to bring somebody in that represents the Guthrie family and let them look into all of this, because I think that's the key to the truth.
0: And maybe tonight, listening to this program, somebody out there, Mark, knows something, and it's time for them to tell.
1: Well, I hope that's one of the reasons I wanted to come on there. I know what respect people have for you, George, and I hope people know that I'm a person of the truth, as you are. And I would, you know, they can get in touch with me if they want. I'm sure they could with you, and I would be glad to go ahead and do whatever I could to move this case forward. If they have to raise money to go ahead and hire a private investigator or whatever it may be, I'd chip in with that, and I'm sure people around the world would. So some way or another, I hope that Savannah may hear what we've talked about here, and they go out and they find somebody who's credible and has the credentials to go out there and start new today, tomorrow, and go out there and figure out exactly why this person did it, and who knows how he did it, and so on and so forth. That's the key to the truth.
0: Mark, do you think there's any possibility that Nancy Guthrie may still be alive?
1: I do. And I truly believe that could be possible, and why would we not want to think that way? It could be, you know, that somebody, we don't know that much about this person. I saw this documentary with the profilers on there and everything, but that's a lot of guesswork. That's a lot of speculation. Could this person be mentally disturbed? Could this person somehow or another, be the type of person who would go ahead and abduct her, and maybe it was a mistake to do so, and there's a cabin out in the middle of the desert someplace or something, and he's taking care of her? I saw one thing that was interesting today, and I don't know if it could make a difference or not, but apparently, there's the possibility that Nancy Guthrie may have been taken to Mexico. And if she did, then the prescription drugs are much easier to get in Mexico than they are the United States. Maybe this person has some sort of morality within them, and he's not going to go ahead and do anything that would cost this woman her life. I want to believe that. And because she has some ailments, she needs prescription drugs and things like that, I'd like to think there's some good in this guy. And at some particular point, he'll decide that he wants to come out with the truth, or he wants to go ahead and keep her alive, because obviously the alternative is something that is going to put him in prison for the rest of his life or whatever it may be. So I'm going to bet on him that at some point he's going to come forward and that he's taking care of Nancy someplace right now.
0: Or why doesn't he even send an anonymous letter somewhere to somebody explaining what's going on?
1: Well, I had that happen with a case where I represented a gentleman who had kidnapped a woman and put her in the trunk of a car and drove around with her and everything else like that, and it was a very difficult case for me to represent him. And finally, actually, after we met and we talked and everything, he was able to get a hold of the family and tell them where their son was and that kind of thing, because there was some guilt in his mind and everything. But also, you know, this person has to be scared. Frightened. What's going to happen if he comes clean? What's going to happen if this or that occurs? So I think that's the reason why they wouldn't do that. But I still believe that there's somebody out there that he's talked to about this, and I just hope that at some point that person, and that person is scared as well, because they're afraid they'll be targeted as not,
0: right,
1: and so on and so forth. But in the mix of all of that, you know, I'm a very positive person. I still think Nancy Guthrie, I don't know why I keep saying that, Nancy is alive, and I'm going to keep praying that something's going to happen that's going to break this case wide open.
0: I hope you're right on that respect, Mark. I'm not sure, though. But do you think if the kidnapper, the abductor, would do a mea culpa, they might say to him, okay, we're not going to charge you with this or that, but
1: absolutely,
0: we're going to give you
1: the
0: this.
1: The smartest thing he could probably do is get himself a good criminal defense lawyer, okay? And you know, I'd represent the guy. Maybe people get upset with my saying that, but I would, and I know there's much better lawyers than me. Talk to somebody that way. Tell them what happened. I would bet my life on it that a lawyer could negotiate a deal with the authorities where if she is brought back alive, that they would go ahead and make some sort of a plea bargain. It might be one that people wouldn't be happy about. But the most important thing right now, number one, is getting her back. Well, that's the only thing, in my opinion, getting her back alive. And, of course, behind that is for this person to be responsible for his acts. But I like to look at the fact that if this person is listening or somebody tells him about what we've talked about, that he goes and finds a criminal defense lawyer, I can help him find one, or you can, or whatever, Tom can. I mean, we can do that, and if we could be an intermediary to helping with this, I'm sure we would feel very, very good about ourselves.
0: What would authorities do if he contacted them and say, she's passed on, she died of a heart attack the moment I went and got her and I took her body? Would they give him some leniency or not?
1: I believe so. Again, because what's most important here? First is if she's alive. Second is that this family has to have some closure to this. I mean, I can't imagine, can you, George, what it's like every day for Savannah and the rest of the family? I don't know how she goes on the Today Show and puts a smile on her face. God love her. Because you got to know that she's not only concerned about what happened to her mother, but she's worried about how she was treated. What about that blood? I mean, I don't know how she sleeps at night. I couldn't. It'd be very difficult. So if this man went to the authorities or got a lawyer and went to the authorities, and there could be some peace for this family, I will bet you that they would go ahead and make some sort of a plea bargain with this guy and get some peace for this family.
0: If somebody's listening tonight and knows something, really knows something definitive, who should they call, the FBI or Pima County?
1: Boy, that's a tough one, isn't it? I think this person talks to a lawyer. That's the first thing. But second, I'm not much on federal authorities, I must tell you. So I believe, yes, this sheriff has been besieged with incompetence and everything else that way and all that. But I think in his heart he's a good man. So I would suggest that be the person that they go to. Right now it's a state crime, okay, so it's within the state. Now, if she was taken across the borders and things, that could be happening. But I think that's the place to start with the sheriff.
0: Is it a situation where if a lawyer gets a call, does that lawyer have the right to call authorities and say, you're not going to believe this, but...
1: Only with permission. He'd have to have permission of his client to do that, and I would for sure make sure that he got it in writing and everything else like that. But you hope she's going to get the right type of lawyer that is going to say to themselves, you know, I'm in a position where I can do a number of things here, but the main thing is that I can help give some peace to this family, and I'm going to go ahead and contact the sheriff's department. I'll negotiate some sort of a deal and whatever, and be able to bring some closure to this. Forget all this stuff that's about the money or the DNA or anything else like that. Let's put a stop to that and figure out how to get closure for this family. That's what I would hope a lawyer would do.
0: That would be one of the most important things. Why does there seem to be odds between the locals and the FBI?
1: Well, I hate to speculate, but apparently a few years ago there was some RICO allegations against the sheriff. Now, people can can correct me if I'm wrong, but I saw today that the deputy sheriff, maybe you saw it too, deputy sheriff came forward in the Tucson Police Department or Sheriff's Office, I guess Sheriff's Office, and said that this whole thing is a mess. The investigation was a mess from the beginning. These people didn't know what they were doing, and so on and so forth. And then he mentioned that about a few years ago, and I didn't have time to look into it, but apparently there were some hard feelings on the sheriff's part for him being investigated. So that just throws something else into it for sure.
0: And do we know if any neighbors saw or heard anything?
1: You know, that's kind of stopped, too. I don't get it with regard to this investigation. You know, it's just as bad as the ones I talked about with Dorothy and Marilyn and JFK and all of that. It's incomplete. It's inconsistent. It's not the kind of justice that they deserve. And this is not the kind of justice that the family deserves the justice is just not there in these kinds of cases, especially for the Samantha and the family and Nancy and so on and so forth. So it's all about justice, in my opinion. And I feel like that is possible here. Some way or another, that can happen and can get some closure with regard to the family, especially.
0: Mark, we're going to take a short break and come back and take phone calls with you. Mark Shaw with us as we talk about the strange case of the missing 84-year-old Nancy Guthrie. If you know anything about what might be going on, call the FBI, call the Pima County Sheriff's Department in the Tucson area, and help them out. We'll be back in a moment on Coast to Coast AM.
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10: I'm Michael Toscano. The United Arab Emirates says its air defenses engaged missiles and drones from Iran hours after the U.S. and Iran traded fire. But President Trump says the ceasefire holds.
11: The talks are going very well, but they have to understand if it doesn't get signed, they're going to have a lot of pain. They want to sign it. I will tell you, they want to sign it a lot more than I do.
10: Rising fuel costs worldwide are spreading the pain of higher prices. Correspondent Nancy Cortes says it could affect your travel plans.
12: A warning from the nation's top air carriers. CBS News has confirmed that former New Hampshire Governor Chris Sununu, who now heads the largest aviation trade group, recently told Treasury Secretary Scott Bessent that airfares will spike soon if the war doesn't end. The average price of a domestic round-trip ticket is already up 21% from a year ago.
10: Health authorities across four continents are tracking down 30 passengers from a dozen countries who left the hot of virus-stricken cruise ship before its outbreak was detected. Correspondent Tom Hansen.
13: The World Health Organization said no one else on board is currently symptomatic. Three passengers, including the ship's doctor, were evacuated off the Hondius. The Dutch Foreign Ministry now says all three are receiving specialized medical treatment in Europe.
10: In Tennessee, the Republican-led legislature took advantage of the Supreme Court gutting the last important part of the voting rights bill and dissolved the state's only majority black congressional district, Rhodes College professor Charles McKinney.
14: We will not sit idly by as the forces of segregation and suppression try to silence us once again. Hands off of our vote.
10: Some of the people who lost their homes in the Mississippi tornadoes are sleeping in shelters as the scope of the devastation comes into focus. Correspondent Jason Allen is in Purvis.
15: A massive tornado touchdown in Purvis, Mississippi, about 2 hours south of Jackson, damaging and in some cases destroying hundreds of homes.
16: All units be advised, National Weather Service is confirming the tornado on the ground just north of Purvis.
15: The storm lifted the roofs off a cluster of homes, blew trees across roads, and snapped power lines.
10: Democratic state attorneys general want to stop the post office from making a change.
17: The United States Postal Service is considering a rule change that would allow anyone to send handguns through the mail for the first time in nearly 100 years. A 1927 law prohibits the shipment of handguns through the Postal Service unless they are from licensed retailers.
10: CBS's Jim Crisula. The Democratic officials say that would make it easier for criminals and domestic abusers to get weapons. This is CBS News.
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10: It's Sir David Attenborough's 100th birthday, and he's still fighting to save the world.
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25: "If we don't act now, it will be too late."
24: Allison Keyes, CBS News.
10: The NCAA is expanding March Madness tournaments by 8 teams next season. It will add more early-round games the first week without altering the overall format. The 76-team brackets for men and women will feature 12 games with 24 teams. The winners will join the main 64-team bracket Thursday for men and Friday for women. Michael Toscano, CBS News.
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1: We're with investigative attorney Mark Shaw talking about the case of missing Nancy Guthrie, 84 years old, disappeared 3 months ago. She is the daughter, the mother of Savannah Guthrie from the Today Show. If you know any information, please call the FBI or the Pima County Sheriff's Department in Tucson, Arizona tomorrow, if you would. We're going to come back in a moment with Mark and take calls in just a second on Coast to Coast. 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

0: And welcome back to Coast, George Norrie, along with Mark Shaw. Mark, thank you for coming on and talking about this incredible story. It's one of the saddest I've come across in a long time.
1: What's that?
0: This story is very sad, isn't it?
1: It is, all around. All around. And the only thing that can be done now is to do everything possible with somebody out there coming forward and telling what somebody told them, and then the authorities going ahead and finding her alive, or second, at least somehow or another bring some closure to this by their are being able to figure out exactly what happened here, and the person can be brought to justice, whatever it may be. There's all kinds of ways that there still can be, I don't know, you can't call it a happy ending, that's for sure, but there can be some closure to this, and that's the most important thing, I think.
0: And if she's alive and comes back safely, then I think you do have a happy ending.
1: Well, yes, and I still think it's possible. I don't know. I have a feeling, you know, I represented a lot of bad people when I was a criminal defense lawyer and so on and so forth that way, but there always was something good in their heart. And I think that this very well could have been possibly, you know, hey, it's a very nice home. It's enclosed, there's nobody around there or anything else like that if you look at it, which is a kind of a bad thing now. But they decided, look, you know, whatever their stature is in life, I'm going to go in there and steal what I can and sell it and everything. And then all at once they come to that door or whatever. You can't figure out exactly why they were hiding their identity so much, but you can't use an awful lot of logic with regard to anybody that's doing that kind of thing. And all at once, there she is. And it may have been as scared as she was. And perhaps what they did is that I don't know how that blood got on the cement or whatever, who knows, but they could have very well taken her through the trees and everything else and put her in a van and taken her away. And then what am I going to do about this? What am I going to do for her? And I don't think it had anything to do with the ransom. And so they've been thinking now for 3 months, what am I going to do with this woman? Hopefully they've gotten her the drugs she needs, the prescriptions and everything. And I still feel like there could be a ray of light here.
0: What about the lowlifes, Mark, who send in phony ransom letters?
1: Well, that's just, it's awful that they would do something like that. You know, I wanted to be careful tonight to talk about Samantha with some things that could have happened in her past where somebody was offended by her, whatever that way. But I think that I felt like I was going to go ahead and do it because maybe there'll be somebody that'll come forward with that. But she didn't do anything wrong, Savannah. Nancy didn't do anything wrong. And now those people, if they went ahead and did what they did with the ransom notes and things like that, I don't have much respect for them, for sure.
0: To the phones we go. Let's go to Bob in Arizona. Welcome to the show. Bob, go ahead.
2: Yeah, I was a detective and investigator with the district attorney's office for 32 years, and I agree with Mark on one of his theories there. I really think that this may have been an ex-con who had been to prison because he was identified by his victim. I think this guy, that was an upscale neighborhood, and this guy went in there not expecting to be anybody in there, and there was, and he probably ended up hitting this woman or doing something to her. That's what caused the blood. Took her with him. And unfortunately, I don't think she's alive because this person probably went to prison for the same thing, and he got identified by his victim. And if I was...
0: You there, Bob? Oh, boy, they got him clipped off, didn't they?
1: Wow. I guess so. He makes a lot of sense with regard to what he's saying, because yes, there is that situation where if she is kept alive, that she can identify him. Although that with that, I don't know what you call it, costume or whatever else he had on. If he kept it on, then she wouldn't have been able to identify him. But he makes good sense in terms of what he's talking about for sure.
0: Do we know if Nancy Guthrie went to the door to open it, or did he break in?
1: Well, I think that's the problem here that we have. I don't think that has ever been reconciled as to what really occurred. I still find it just fascinating that a reporter and a news crew has to find that blood there. So that makes me wonder about any investigation, both with the door and inside the home or whatever that way. You get these crime scenes, and we've seen that with Dorothy and Marilyn and JFK and so on and so forth. You see that where the crime scene is compromised. Well, if that's the case, and all these people are walking around, you know, the detectives and the news people, and that's what happened here. I mean, it compromises the crime scene, and then that puts you about 50 steps behind going forward with your investigation. I don't know, George. I haven't read any reliable accounts of what really happened there, what they think happened with this guy who ended up at the front door.
0: First-time caller Hank is with us in Sherman Oaks, California. Hank, go ahead.
3: I heard you discussing how somebody found Mrs. Guthrie's house. And I wanted to say that Savannah publicized her mother on her own show. Mm-hmm. She did a lot of things with her mother on TV. I thought it was very odd that somebody at her level as a anchor would bring her own mother on the show. But everybody would know that watched that show knows what her mother looks like, knows where her mother lives. Savannah talked about going back there. So it was well publicized. But so maybe to her own detriment that she brought her mother on her show.
1: You know what you just said. I'm gonna interrupt for a minute because you've just produced a possible motive. That somebody was disgusted, let's say, use that word, disgusted with this Savannah woman bringing her mother on the Today Show and so on and so forth and everything else. Maybe they didn't like the smile on their faces. Maybe they didn't like how they talked. Maybe they were jealous. I mean, you can't tell, but you just came up with some motives that should be looked into because somebody was offended by what occurred here, in my opinion, and that's they went to the extremes of abducting Nancy.
0: Is it conceivable, Mark, that the abductor is from way out of state somewhere, some other state, not just Arizona?
1: I'd be surprised, but I'm never surprised at anything when I'm doing my research. I'll just quickly tell you, I have a new book coming out in September. I've been able to connect Dorothy Kilgallen with the famous aviator Amelia Earhart in the 1930s.
0: Really?
1: Yeah, and
0: book yourself back on the show for that.
1: Well, thank you, and I'm going to be able to provide what I believe is the most reliable outcome as to how Amelia Earhart perished at sea. And I didn't start out to find that kind of thing, but it's amazing. These two pioneering women in the 1930s knew each other. They were kind of kindred spirits and everything. And every step of the way, my wife can tell you, every once in a while I go, wow. Because it's with all of my books, something happens. I think it's the good Lord. He wakes me up in midnight and gives me all the ideas and everything like that. But no stone should be unturned, to use a cliche here, with regard to what happened. And that gentleman could be right. The motive can be, Dorothy always looked at the smallest clues. And that's how she, you know, she didn't believe Jack Ruby when he was talking about how sorry he was that JFK died and all of this, and so she took that on and went ahead, and I think she's the most credible reporter to have covered the JFK assassination. So we can't tell. So that's what bothers me here is that, okay, it was the ransom. Well, then that left. It was some of the people talking about this there, and that's gone. There's no definitive strategy here, in my opinion, and that's why I still suggest that if the Guthrie family wants to do something with this, they hire their own person, just like the gentleman who was on here, a retired detective who would look into this, and he only has one allegiance, and that's to the family.
0: Good point. Let's go to Lewis in Pennsylvania, east of the Rockies. Lewis, thank you. Go ahead.
4: Hey, George, thank you for taking my call. I have a few comments and a two-pronged question for
5: Mr. Shaw?
0: Sure thing.
5: First of all, Mr. Shaw, I want to thank you for all your investigative work, and maybe someday the American public will find out what happened to JFK and all these other books that you've written.
1: Yes, thank
5: you. And my comment about what you said about the Guthries, I agree with you. There was a big boo doll at the beginning of that case, and I think they need a new, fresh eyes on that case. They should hire, like you said, no allegiance to anybody. But my question for Mr. Shaw is, do you think it's possible that this Nancy Guthrie was kidnapped as a diversion because of all these missing scientists? And is it possible that maybe one of the scientists went over the rainbow and maybe he's doing, kidnapping all these people, and killing them or whatever, in that book by Agatha Christie, what was it, 10 Little Needs, or and then the word out. Okay, thank you, George.
0: All right, thank you.
1: Anything is possible here. I've learned now a little bit more about this scientist being disappearing and everything. I don't know what to think of that. I'd be interested to know what you think, George. But, you just can't discount anything. If I learned anything from my years as a criminal defense lawyer in defending people, you can't figure out a lot of time what's going through their minds, why they, I've had people who were millionaires and gone ahead and done the dumbest things that ever could be and ended up in prison. It didn't make any sense whatsoever. And this crime doesn't make any sense. George started the show with this, that this doesn't make any sense. What happened here to lead to this wonderful mother being abducted and then her family just going through hell? It just doesn't make sense.
0: No, it doesn't. And the dearth of ransom demands makes it even more confusing, doesn't it, Mark?
1: It sure does, yeah. I just don't believe that's the motive, and unfortunately, I think that TMZ is an interesting.

0: okay? Uh-huh. But you think she would have had, you know, somebody living with her or something, or keep an eye on her health care. But on this particular one, they this guy, he was in his 80s, and he was mean, and the state came out, and he was on, he had daycare people coming in his house, mm-hmm. and it was getting to the time where they needed somebody to have somebody 24/7 with them.
1: Mm-hmm.
0: Well, anyways, he told us the state coming to get him, they bring in the city cops with them too. And anyways, he told him, you know, get the heck out of my house and stuff. Then about a month later, they came in like 2 o'clock in the morning, and they beat the door down and just hauled him off and put him in the old folks' home.
1: Oh, that's bad.
0: You know, and they left all his medicine and everything was there still. This, you know, when I heard of this, is the first thing I thought of, something like that. Then another thing is that I know in Arizona, you get outside like Yuma and Tucson and all those, they have like small border checks, like they did. It's not as big as the border check when you go to the border, but they have one when you leave in that town, like 10 or 15 miles out.
1: Right.
0: And having those right there, I was wondering why they didn't recognize her, or she was in a vehicle or being kidnapped or something. You know, they would have seen her.
1: Mm-hmm. Well, you know what could happen there? If the Guthrie family decided to get an independent investigator, then they can get some answers here. I think they're feeling like, at least I get the feeling that, they have to believe it. They're not getting any answers. They're getting theories. They're getting this. They're getting confusion. They're hearing all of this. That's got to be so negative for them. So I still believe, I don't know if they'll hear this broadcast or whatever, but, you know, why not? Why not go ahead, you know, and hire somebody that they can trust and that will look into this and give them some answers in terms of what's going on in that way. I think that would give them a little bit of peace right now.
2: Is it conceivable, Mark, that the abductor might have been a worker around the house?
1: George, certainly. And do we know whether they, you know, obviously the woman's 84 years old. I just turned 81, and I can't do an awful lot of things, and I doubt that she could. Who's taking care of the property? Who's dealing with plumbing issues? Who's dealing with whatever it may be that way? That's a very good point.
2: The rubbish collection,
1: yeah,
2: anything.
1: Exactly. So have they looked into that? Have they tried to see if there's somebody like that? Hell, for all we know, sorry to use that language on your program, for all we know, it could be somebody who's taking care of the plumbing or is taking care of the grounds or something like that. But we just don't know. Because the problem here is that you've got these jealousies between federal and local authorities, and it gets in the way, the conflicts and thing, and they want to badmouth each other. They also are dueling to try to get the credit to break this case. It gets in the way of a proper investigation.
2: Let me ask you a legal question for somebody who may be listening to this program and knows something.
1: Mm-hmm.
2: 3 months have gone by. Can that person be held anything liable or responsible for that, for waiting so long?
1: I'm not sure exactly what you mean. Go.
2: They don't have anything to do with the case, the abduction, none of that, but they know what happened and they know who did it. And they waited 3 months to say something. They heard it on the show tonight and decided, I'm going to come clean and call somebody.
1: I don't believe so. And if they hired me or they hired a lawyer, that lawyer could go ahead and talk to the authorities and explain why that happened. Maybe they know this person and they're scared that if they come forward and provide information and maybe even point the finger at that person, that particular person could kill them or hurt them or whatever that way. No, I don't think there's any possible culpability for something like that, but they need to do it sooner than later, that's for sure.
2: Or maybe it's their brother.
1: Yeah. Yeah. George, look at all these possibilities we've talked about in a couple hours. We haven't heard anything about that kind of thing. That's why I say a hard-nosed detective, you know, like Columbo, for instance, who used to be on television, get him on this case, and he'll be out there going house to house. He'll be going to the bars. He'll be going to the bowling alleys. He'll go everywhere because somebody, in my opinion, has been

0: uninformed as to what occurred, because it's just human nature where somebody wants somebody to know what they did. And hopefully they could go ahead and do some hard work on that, the gumshoes of the old days, and find out exactly what that is. And I think that could be the breakthrough.
1: It could be. So the other book you're working on comes out in September?
0: Yes, it does.
1: Good for you. How many have you written now, Mark?
0: Oh, George, for a guy that barely got out of university and barely graduated from law school, I think we're in the 30s now, with all kinds of different topics and so on and so forth. I was looking at the other day, though, by the way, where this first took place, when I learned about, I wrote a book about Melvin Belli, if you remember that.
1: I sure do.
0: In the 1980s, and I decided after he died to write a biography of him, and I learned about Dorothy Kilgallen, and everything's taken off since then.
1: Mark, we're going to come back and take final calls with you in just a moment on Coast to Coast AM as we talk about the case of missing 84-year-old Nancy Guthrie right here on Coast to Coast AM.
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4: My name is Will Thompson, and this is your KFGO news and weather update. Tonight, partly cloudy, low of 36. We'll get your full weather forecast after this news update. It took firefighters about 10 minutes to knock down a fire that involved pallets and a forklift at A&A Supermarket in Fargo. The fire at 1425 Main Avenue was reported around 1:25 p.m. The fire was contained to the outside of the building. No injuries were reported. The Fargo Fire Department responded with multiple engines and a ladder truck. Traffic along Main Avenue was temporarily rerouted to make room for firefighters to respond. Fire Marshal Ryan Erickson says a second alarm was activated as a precaution because of hazardous conditions. Erickson says there's a very high fire danger because of the dry, windy weather. A Morrison County judge has sentenced 42-year-old Eric Blanco to 39 years in prison for the death of a 14-month-old child in Little Falls, Minnesota. A jury convicted Blanco in March of second-degree felony murder and first-degree manslaughter. Investigators say the toddler suffered blunt force trauma, a skull fracture, and other injuries while in Blanco's care in July 2023. The child later died in a hospital. Jurors found that Blanco abused a position of authority and targeted a vulnerable victim because of the child's young age. Attorney General Keith Ellison's office prosecuted the case at the request of the Morrison County Attorney. Mayor Jacob Fry is renominating Brian O'Hara as chief of the Minneapolis Police Department. Fry says O'Hara is the right leader at the right time. A release from the mayor's office says that since November 2022, O'Hara has led the department through a pivotal period marked by both challenge and transformation. He is credited with his leadership during the Annunciation School shooting and Operation Metro Surge. It is unknown whether O'Hara has enough votes from the Minneapolis City Council to secure a second term.
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4: That was your news update. Now let's look at your full Weather Center forecast. Tomorrow, partly sunny and breezy, high of 70. Saturday, partly sunny and breezy, low of 40, high of 60. Mother's Day, mostly sunny, low of 32, high of 58. Monday, that was your KFGO news and weather update. 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Partly sunny and breezy. Slight chance for showers later in the afternoon. High of 70.
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5: CBS News Brief. The ceasefire with Iran is under strain. The U.S. and Iran exchanged fire after Iran targeted U.S. Navy vessels. And Dale Gavlik reports from Amman, Jordan, the skies were full of missiles again in the Persian Gulf.
6: The United Arab Emirates Defense Ministry says the Gulf country's air defenses are actively engaging with a missile and drone attack early Friday as the Iran war's tenuous ceasefire was again challenged.
5: Former Vice President Harris is speaking out over Republican efforts to carve up majority black congressional districts as the Tennessee legislature did Thursday.
7: What they're doing systematically is making it more difficult for people to vote.
5: No one died in the Mississippi tornadoes, but it's going to take a long time to clear away the devastation and rebuild neighborhoods. State Representative Becky Curry lives near a flattened trailer park.
7: What we need right now is your prayers, mostly, and support.
5: 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I'm Michael Toscano.
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9: Next hour, Michael Zigarelli joins us to talk about evidence for heaven. Looking forward to that. We'll be back in a moment with Mark Shaw and take final calls with him as we talk about the disappearance of 84-year-old Nancy Guthrie. What a story that may be. Have you signed up yet to become a Coast Insider? 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

0: And welcome back to Coast, George Norrie with Mark Shaw. Mark, thank you again for doing what you do, my friend.
1: All over the world, it's just amazing what you've done with your life.
0: Let's go to the phones. Cornelius is with us in Louisiana. Welcome to the program. He used to be a federal corrections officer. Hey, Corny, go ahead.
2: Boy, George, you got all the inmates, you and Mark Shaw got all the inmates all excited. I tell you, Mark and George, they love this show. It's a captive audience, but they love this show. You know, I was just telling Tommy, and I was also a military police officer, Shaw, MPI, military police investigator. And like that first detective, and you're right, George, somebody cut him off. They didn't want him to talk. And I got to say, Denver and Jackson, Mississippi, I can't get a hold of them, George. You know they had some bad tornadoes over there, so I hope and pray he's all right. I've been trying to call him, so pray for Denver.
0: Nice.
2: I've been watching TMZ. I know you don't give no credit to TMZ, but Harvey always talks about George Norway and George Knapp about UFOs and stuff, and whoever the kidnappers were, maybe it was phony. They sent them two letters, and of course, they turned them over to the police department over there and the feds. But I told Tommy George, I called the FBI and the feds because there were two remote viewers on the show, and they said they could find Nancy Guthrie if they were contacted. So I gave the FBI and told them the name. I can't remember them now. I'm 65 years old. And that was a few shows back. And, oh, yeah, Mr. White, we're going to look into it. So I don't know if they can use remote viewers, Shaw, to find out who did this. I want to tell you one more quick thing. My defense attorney was Richard B. Byrne. He worked directly with Big Jim Garrison, and he knew stuff about the JFK assassination. And Demetric Burns is still alive. Richard passed a few years ago. And that would be a great guy to interview. I'm sure he's dead because all the authors would call him and ask him what did he know about the Kennedy assassination. And I want to know, have you ever looked into the MLK assassination? God bless you, George, and God bless America.
1: Wow.
0: Well, and the Martin Luther King family does not believe James Earl Ray did it.
1: You know, a few years ago, a gentleman got in touch with me. And he told me that he knew what happened with Martin Luther King, and he sent me some materials to look at, and so on and so forth that way. And then I tried to get in touch with him because I thought he really had a good idea of what occurred, and I never heard from him again. I called his number. I don't know what happened to the man, but I wish to this day that I had maybe followed up a little bit more than I could have, because I think that's obviously a mystery that has never been solved as well.
0: Tom is in communication with the brother of Sirhan Sirhan, and if he comes on the program and if we work that out, I'd like you back with me, Mark, all right?
1: I'd be happy to, and I tried to send my book, Abuse of Power, which really provides the proof that Sirhan was not responsible for Robert Kennedy's death, but I sent it to the prison. I went through the rules and all of that. I even got one to his attorney, but I never heard back. I'm very disappointed with that. And if there's any way to be able to do something, because that man is languishing in jail for 65 years or whatever it is for a crime he did not commit.
0: Let me ask you a question about that, though, real quickly. Didn't they tackle him with a gun in his hand?
1: I don't know if they tackled him or not, but yes, he had a gun in his hand. But, George, if you look at again, the investigation of that, I was able to show that Sirhan Sirhan was connected through Mickey Cohen to Carlos Marcello, and Marcello could not, as I talked about on your program before, he could not let Bobby Kennedy become president of the United States, because if he had become president, the first thing he would have done was go after Marcello, whom he knew had helped assassinate his brother JFK. So I started with all of that, and I connected Marcello with Cohen to Sirhan. But George, when this man was, I had somebody at Hollywood, at Santa Anita Racetrack who knew Sirhan. I gave a good account of exactly how that happened, that they saw him with a couple hoodlums a few days before Robert Kennedy was killed. And you know, it's just unfortunate that he got caught in the web of injustice, because mm-hmm. one of the things that happened when he was arrested was that his first lawyer was connected to Marcello as well. He never had a chance in court, and that was a true injustice.
0: And what about Jimmy Hoffa's involvement? That's possible.
1: Well, I've always admired you for having one of the last interviews with him. You know, his whole connection with Marcello and Santo Traficante has always enamored me in terms of what happened there, because, as you know, James Hoffa hated Bobby Kennedy more than the devil. In fact, he tried to strangle him, remember, in Washington, D.C., when they got together. So I just, it's unfortunate that that Hoffa, you know, obviously died, I assume, and is buried under a building somewhere or something like that, because and we probably know what the motive was, because he knew too much, that's for sure. I could have written a book, the racketeer that knew too much, or the mafia, the boss that knew too much or something, because he really did, and unfortunately that's a crime that's never been solved.
0: He knew who killed Kennedy. There's no doubt about that.
1: Yeah, absolutely.
0: Next up, let's go to Sue in North Carolina. Welcome to the program. Hi, Sue.
3: Hi, George. How y'all doing?
0: We're all good. Thank you.
3: Yeah, I had a question. something that I noticed that you never hear that any of, like, Nancy Guthrie's maybe closest friends or maybe some close family members or any person, any human being that was mm-hmm. close to her and knew her, you know, mm-hmm. you know, as well as you could know a friend or a family member. But we never heard in the news, none of those people, if they existed, were, like, interviewed and what they might have thought happened to her.
1: Really, really a good point. And I'll tell you what I've learned here in the last couple days is that, well, I guess because they're worried about the danger to somebody, that apparently Savannah has told some of those people to not come forward, because they're worried as long as the suspect is out there someplace, that if they do and talk too much, my wife, as a matter of fact, was a little bit worried about my coming on this program and saying what I've said, because you never know with somebody who may have some mental issues or something like that. But I was told, and you can check it out, and you're right, that they should have interviewed those people, and maybe they did, or re-interviewed them or something. But I was told that Savannah was concerned about their well-being, because with this guy being out there, if they went ahead and brought forward evidence, that they could be in danger themselves.
0: My intuitive gut tells me, Mark, that if she is dead, she died in captivity. I don't think the kidnapper, the abductor, killed her, but she probably died in captivity, and he's panicked now. He doesn't know what to do.
1: I think you could be right on point with regard to it. You know, we've just got to get some closure to this. So I hope, again, I'm going to say it the last time, that the Guthrie family hires a well-thought-of, well-respected private investigator, independent investigator, whatever you want to call it, and have them look into this, because their only allegiance then will be to the Guthrie family, and they can get some answers here.
0: Gordon, Plant City, Florida, is with us. Welcome to the show. Hello, Gordy. Go ahead.
4: George, Mark, thanks for taking my call. Shout out to my friend Cornelius. I can't go without that. I remember hearing something about a van that was a work van pulling up and workers getting up on the roof and putting a solar-powered device up there that was pretty complex that somehow interacted with the security system to trick it. And by the way, you guys were mentioning a few other points that I was going to raise, and I want to thank you. But if it would be all right, George, you brought up a point earlier about the statistical probability of all these people turning up missing. And I'd like to share, if I could, I checked with one of my AI friends, MedAI, and we went to it round and round. And both when you use the narrow definition of scientists that have credentials, as well as the broad version that can include advocates, the amount of people that have been killed or disappeared is actually statistically normal or a little bit lower. And the reason it looks high is because when you compare the total number of people that were killed, including advocates, with a strict control amount of just the scientists, it looks off. But when you measure apples to apples, nothing statistically. I know it sounds bad for coast to coast that look for conspiracies, but this time it looks like it was just run-of-the-mill average numbers of deaths. Nothing going on. I hate to disappoint people, but I wanted to be honest. But thanks for bringing up the thing about the airplane, as well as the thing about checking with the neighbor security footage. I hope y'all can follow up on that. But the thing up on top of the roof, the little device that was a radio device that interacted with the security system or something to trick it. What do you know about that, if anything, Mark?
1: Well, I wish I knew more. I'm not much of a technical person at all, and I'm going to maybe look into that a little bit more, because apparently, George, wasn't there some conjecture, at least, that there was something done with the technical aspects of these things, like the computers and so on and so forth, in the Guthrie home there with Nancy, and so on and so forth, and they think that was deliberate to go ahead. That sounds awfully sophisticated for me, that somebody would have done that, but it's possible. Do you know any more about that? Have you heard anything about that?
0: Not anymore, but you're right about that. They probably had knowledge of security systems somehow. Maybe they even worked for security companies. Who knows?
1: Do we know that they even had a security company that handled the Guthrie home? I've never seen anything about that.
0: You got to assume they did, the installer.
1: Well, yeah, and then that installer becomes a suspect. I mean, see, some of these things, it takes somebody. I wish I had the time. I'd spend 24 hours a day on this case. But, you know, it's got to be somebody that will really get into this and look at all the angles, all the possibilities and things like that, because that's what I believe the Guthrie family deserves, so they can get some peace about this.
0: I don't think the cops are telling us as much as they know. Maybe that's a good thing. What do you think, Mark?
1: I don't know. I don't know what to think. I had a wonderful relationship with the law enforcement when I was a criminal defense lawyer. In fact, the judges and the detectives and everything used to come over to my office, and we would play craps on one of the tables, throw the dice and everything. When we went into the courtroom, you know, we did what we did, but we were friends and so on and so forth, and I really appreciate. In fact, there was one detective named Harry Dunn. I wish he was still alive today. He'd be the perfect one to go ahead and help the Guthrie family, because Harry was a straight shooter, and he would look under every leaf and what stone and whatever, and he'd find out what happened here.
0: Let's go to Cindy in Kingman, Arizona. Hi, Cindy. Welcome to the show.
5: Thank you. I am calling about, you know, if you needed to just say one word about this case, it's got to be the word frustration. It's just so frustrating. And I was wondering, Mark, I feel the same way I did about the JonBenet Ramsey case. JonBenet, did you look into that? And I mean, how frustrating is that after all these years?
1: Yes, it is. No, it's not a case that I ever felt like I had the time to give it that it needed. These are just tragedies for sure, especially when it's young people who are abducted or whatever. I said, somebody was talking to me the other day, and they said, well, big deal about Nancy. These things happen all the time. This kids are abducted and families and things like that. Why are you making such a big deal out of this? And this happens all the time. The only reason it's happening and they're getting the notice is because Savannah's popular and on the Today Show and so on and so forth. And they make a good point that way. But, these are just tragedies for sure. But hopefully there can be some closure, as I say, this way, if we can get the right things done and there'll really be a true investigation here.
0: Absolutely. And I wish the FBI and the local county sheriff's department would get together and be friends, don't you?
1: Well, why not? Come on, drop the egos at the door. Drop the egos. Quit blasting each other. Figure out a way to go ahead and share information. And you never know what one agency knows that the other doesn't. And all it takes, I mean, I've been involved in those meetings back when I was practicing law and so on and so forth, where they come together and they talk about things, and all at once there's an idea that comes up and so on and so forth. And that makes all the difference in the world with regard to where the investigation is headed.
0: Absolutely. And I wanted to have you say about 20 seconds worth of your thoughts on Ted Turner's passing.
1: Well, I always had such a great admiration for him. He was a pioneer. He was a person who believed in good things. And obviously, there were people who objected to what he did, but I always really admired him. Bless his soul.
0: He was a genius. Took a billboard company and turned it into a nationwide TV show, and then off he went with CNN. Thank you, Mark. We'll talk to you soon enough. Mark Shaw, great attorney, great writer, great investigator. Up next, Evidence of Heaven on Coast to Coast.
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6: I'm Michael Toscano. Indirect talks between the U.S. and Iran continue without resolution, and President Trump wants to get it over the finish line.
7: When they agree, it doesn't mean much, because the next day they forgot they agreed. And, you know, we're dealing with different sets of leaders.
6: A potential sticking point, correspondent Jesse Mitchell tells us Iran intends to make claims of ownership of the Strait of Hormuz permanent.
8: Iran says a new government agency is in charge of clearing vessels for transit as the Islamic Republic tries to formalize its control over the Strait of Hormuz.
9: Basically have to check in and pay a bribe, pay a toll in order to use these international waterways. So that doesn't just affect this region. It infects the entire world.
8: Mike Waltz, the U.S. ambassador to the U.N., spoke with Gulf allies Thursday about a draft plan to reopen the critical waterway.
6: CBS News legal analyst Thane Rosenbaum tells us a U.S. trade court has ruled against President Trump's newest 10% global tariffs.
10: This latest ruling, which the Trump administration is sure to appeal, even if it means going before the Supreme Court yet again on global tariffs, is good news for small businesses that import goods from foreign countries.
6: The nonprofit Lawyers Committee for Civil Rights Under Law is alarmed by moves from states like Tennessee Thursday diluting majority black congressional districts.
11: Shaylin Cochran at the Lawyers Committee warns that the Supreme Court ruling weakening the Voting Rights Act has consequences.
12: We could potentially lose one-third of the congressional black caucus.
11: She says the loss of such leaders could silence the voices and priorities of the communities they serve, which should galvanize voters to take action.
12: People still need to come out and vote.
11: Cochran says voting rights activists are paying close attention and will keep fighting. Allison Keyes, CBS News.
6: Correspondent Tom Hansen reports California, Arizona, Georgia, Texas, and Virginia are monitoring people who left the cruise ship with a hantavirus outbreak before it was diagnosed.
13: Those Americans are not reporting any symptoms so far. Nonetheless, the CDC taking this very seriously, working with the WHO and State Department to monitor those passengers who have returned home.
6: About 30 people in 12 countries are still being sought. Mohammed Solomon pleaded guilty to last June's Boulder, Colorado firebombing attack that killed one person and hurt more than a dozen others as they demonstrated support for Israeli hostages held by Hamas. He's now been sentenced to life behind bars without parole. Boulder County District Attorney Michael Doherty.
14: The full power of the law has come down on him as it should. And it will on anybody who acts in a hate-filled manner and commits an act of anti-Semitism or attacks any marginalized and vulnerable group.
6: A federal trial awaits him. This is CBS News.
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6: The WNBA will open up its 30th season tonight.
18: The 44-game slate begins tonight with the Liberty hosting the Sun and the Valkyries visiting the Storm. Defending champion Vegas opens up Saturday against Phoenix. Despite winning three of the last four titles, 2025 MVP Asia Wilson says the Aces are motivated.
19: Even if the wins stack up, we still get everybody's best shot. It doesn't matter if it's preseason, doesn't matter if it's a game seven.
18: The WNBA's opening weekend features 11 games and all 15 teams in action, including the two new expansion clubs, the Portland Fire and the Toronto Tempo, which tips off against the Washington Mystics tonight. Erica Herskowitz for CBS News.
6: Performances by AI-generated actors will not be eligible for Golden Globe Awards, organizers say, days after AI actors were ruled out of Oscars contention. The new guidelines will not automatically disqualify performances that use AI to enhance an actor, but they will need a live human to be the main element. Michael Toscano, CBS News.
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22: Bright light city, gonna set my soul, gonna set my soul on fire. 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

Heaven, the devil may care, and I am just a devil with love to spare. So viva Las Vegas, viva Las Vegas. How I wish that there were more than the 24 hours in the day. Even if there were 40 more, I wouldn't sleep a minute away. Oh, there's blackjack and poker and a roulette wheel, a fortune won and lost on it.

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2: Tonight on Coast to Coast, we'll talk about evidence for heaven, near-death experiences, and the mounting case for the afterlife. 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

0: And welcome back to Coast. George Norrie with you. Michael Zigarelli with us, professor at the Messiah University in Pennsylvania, author of a dozen books on leadership and practical theology. And his latest work is Evidence for Heaven, Near-Death Experiences and the Mounting Case for the Afterlife. Michael, welcome to the show. Looking forward to this.
1: Thank you, George. Thanks so much for the invitation.
0: Was investigating near-death experiences and evidence for heaven, was that out of your norm?
1: Well, it, like you said, I'm a professor of leadership, and this is just kind of a natural extension. We're leading people toward an understanding of God and of truth and of potentially the afterlife. So it's a pretty broad umbrella, and it's not totally outside my wheelhouse. I have a seminary degree in addition to my social science background.
0: Oh, good for you. That's variety, to be sure. What got you to investigate life after death?
1: Well, I guess I want to know the answer.
0: Yeah, I mean,
1: who among us doesn't? What's that, sir?
0: We all do.
1: Yeah. Who among us doesn't want to know what happens after we die? And the older I get, I think the more I want to know the answer. And the more that people around me pass away, the more I want to know the answer. So I guess as a lifelong researcher, as a lifelong social scientist, I undertook this research to see what we could possibly know about this question. And the result, after several years of investigation, is this book, Evidence for Heaven, just being released by Baker Books. And it's not a book of mere anecdotes, although there are a lot of anecdotes in there and very good books out there, inspirational books on I went to heaven, this is what I saw, this is what I heard. But it's not that kind of book. It's actually a book that pulls together the best eyewitness evidence we have for life after death and tries to share that in a compact way so that people can understand the evidence and really decide for themselves. It's a little like a greatest hits album, if you will. All right. Here's the best of what we've learned. Here's the case for the afterlife.
0: Michael, did you ever have any doubts about the existence of the afterlife?
1: Sure. I mean, I've had ebbs and flows throughout my life. I've known plenty of people like that. And I think, natural to wonder about these existential questions. And frankly, I think until we doubt, until we really test our faith, our worldview, whatever you might call it, it doesn't really become our own. It just becomes the worldview of our parents or our teachers, our pastors, our friends, whatever. But I mean, we really have to stress test it, I think. And that's happened for me quite a bit over the years. Frankly, what we found in this investigation gives me increasing confidence, and I'm eager to share some of it with your audience.
0: Absolutely. I'd love to hear some of it. In your book, you talk about seven lines of evidence. Let's start. Go ahead.
1: Well, that is the whole book. So maybe I can give you a big picture, and then we can drill down into whatever you want. And the big picture is basically this. And there are thousands of eyewitness accounts from all over the world of a life beyond this one. Typically people who are very near death or maybe who are even clinically dead and then later return to consciousness with this claim that they've been outside their physical body in some other realm. And the stories are strikingly consistent. I mean, these people, they come back telling stories of seeing themselves from above and traveling through a tunnel and this being of light. And your audience is going to be familiar with a lot of this phenomenology. They tell stories of meeting deceased friends and relatives and sometimes even deceased pets, of being in a place of indescribable beauty. And some report having a full life review. Everything I ever said, thought, you know, did in my life was reviewed by this supreme being and then being sent back to their earthly body. So those are a couple lines of evidence here, is that the prevalence of these things as well throughout history, as well as this, that the pattern, the consistency of them. But beyond that, one line of evidence might be how their lives are radically transformed when they come back from this near death experience, or how they report things that they saw around their body that turned out to be accurate when they were unconscious, when they were in surgery. They saw these things in the operating room or outside, these so-called corroborated cases or cases with independent verification. Very probative, very powerful evidence there. There's a line of evidence on how children come back with information about deceased relatives that they never knew. There's more here than many people realize, and collectively, I think it produces a surprisingly credible case for the afterlife, and it's a case based on eyewitness testimony. That's the point.
0: Michael, how do we know that under NDEs, near-death experiences, the brain isn't doing something biological, creating these events in our head as we pass on or get close to passing on?
1: Yeah, that's an excellent question, and exactly the right question to ask, I think. We really need to be skeptical about these extraordinary claims. And certainly some NDEs could be the result of natural brain-based phenomena. And actually, there are brilliant people working on this in the neuroscience community, suggesting these hypothetical links to natural phenomena, and even finding brain signatures up to an hour after death. So in the book, Evidence for Heaven, we do a bit of a deep dive into their work and try to give a fair hearing to their points, to their objections. Here we look at superstars in the neurology field, that names that may not be household names, but, you know, Daniel Conziella of Copenhagen University, or Jimmo Borgergen of University of Michigan, Kevin Nelson, University of Kentucky, Charlotte Martial, University of Liège in Belgium. Again, names that might not mean much to our audience here, but these are the best and brightest in the field. And they are confident, George, that this afterlife is all in our heads, that that all human experience, including near-death experience, arises from the brain. But to your question now, having said that, this they've not really found any linkages between the brain and actual NDEs. We just have theories. We have lots of theories here, and frankly, I think that implies that we don't know yet what's really going on physiologically. I mean, if we knew, there wouldn't be so many medical theories, right? But even beyond that, let me kind of bring this to a point here. There's also this broader problem of science having not linked the brain to consciousness. The hard problem of consciousness, it's called, if your listeners want to look it up, the hard problem of consciousness. So still, you know, some of these brilliant skeptics, they're insisting that, and I think more ideologically than scientifically, that, look, the brain did it. You know, consciousness can't continue after physical death because it's inextricably linked to the brain. And personally, as smart as these folks are, I think that all of us researchers need to be logical about this, not ideological. Just follow the data wherever it leads. Let's not reject out of hand and quite unscientifically the possibility of a supernatural realm, the possibility of continuity of consciousness after our physical body dies. So bottom line point here, some good empirical work is being done to understand what's really happening in an NDE, what's happening with the brain, what's happening with the body. But so far, nobody's been able to link them to the brain. So they just assume that NDEs come from the brain because of their kind of physicalist presuppositions, because of their reductionist worldview that if we experience it, well, then the brain did it.
0: What fascinates me about all this, Michael, is the fact that ages and ages ago, they talked about near-death experiences as well. They've never stopped.
1: Yes, that's true. Near-death experiences didn't begin in the modern day. They didn't begin in today's hospitals or hospice facilities. We have ancient writings from many civilizations, China, Egypt, India, Greece, Rome, even the Americas, that report these out-of-body journeys and movement from darkness into light and encounters with spiritual beings, return to life. All they bear a resemblance to today's accounts. And these different cultures, they interpreted through their own cultural lenses, but their narrative is strikingly consistent. And you know, what's fascinating is that these different people groups across these continents had no communication with one another across those continents. I mean, you think about that, and they're reporting exactly the same things, and these writings are very, very similar phenomena. it appears that these phenomena must be pre-cultural, as ethno-historians might say, rather than being shaped by cultural narratives or religious traditions. So if you'd like, I could share a quick example of how it transcends history here. In Evidence for Heaven, we show a painting in that book of what looks like one of these NDEs. I mean, there's a classic tunnel leading to a bright light, has spiritual beings in it. They're helping people into the tunnel and through the tunnel. And these people have ecstatic expressions on their faces. They're just delighted, mesmerized by the light. A lot of classic elements are in this painting. And you might say, okay, well, so what? It's a painting. It's a depiction of NDEs. Evidence for Heaven? No, that's evidence of nothing. Thank you very much. Except that this painting, George, is from 500 years ago. It's currently hanging in a gallery in Venice, Italy. Five centuries ago, this artist, his name's Hieronymus Bosch, a Dutch artist, painted what essentially could have been my book cover in Evidence for Heaven. And it's just extraordinary, the consistency of these stories over time. So things like this, very weighty evidence, I think, in this this case for the afterlife. If some sort of out-of-body experience really does occur as we die, then you'd think that history would record that. And in fact, history does.
0: Hieronymus Bosch, I had a picture called The Garden of Earthly Delights.
1: How about that?
0: Bizarre painting.
1: Yeah, it, a lot of his stuff does look otherworldly.
0: You have talked about in your book corroborated near-death experiences. What are they?
1: Yeah, corroborated, meaning there's externally verifiable connections to what's being said. I'll give you a couple quick examples. Maybe that's the easiest way to do this. So one woman said that she had floated near the ceiling during her surgery. Very common report here. But while she was up there, she said she memorized a long serial number that she saw on top of a respirator. And another patient recalled seeing said it was a 1985 quarter face up on some cardiac monitor in the operating room. And another patient insisted that she saw a red shoe on the hospital roof as she drifted toward the sky. Now, the staff checked each of these, very skeptical, but they found the serial number exactly as the woman had recited it, all 12 digits. They found the quarter. The date was accurate. They found the red shoe on the roof. I mean, these people were unconscious, George, but somehow they came back with this kind of information. Can I give you a few more examples?
0: Please, yeah.
1: Yeah, so in give you a couple out of Europe here. In France, there was a woman who woke up after surgery, and she not only accurately described her surgical procedure, which she had no specialty knowledge about, but she also was able to describe the simultaneous amputation in the adjacent room. This guy had his leg amputated. They put it in a yellow bag. She somehow knew that. She was right about

0: homes. He looks closer. They're not people. They're actually mannequins in the hospital beds, with IVs attached to them. And so he said, you know, he wakes up from his coma. Doctor, what a weird dream. What do you make of this? And the staff is just exchanging these knowing glances at one another. As it turns out, there was this restricted access nurse training center one floor above, and there's no way this guy should have had that kind of knowledge. This is what we mean by corroborated. What they come back and they report something, and it gets independently verified by the staff or by others. And they're the classic cases that some of your audience may have heard about: the Pam Reynolds case, the tennis shoe case, the dentures case. Your audience can look those up, judge for themselves. And then on top of all of that, you have these accounts from kids, from children awakening from a coma, talking about deceased relatives that they didn't know, and they're correct about it. So this is what we mean by independent confirmation, by corroboration. And there are just dozens of these stories.
1: Do you find, Michael, that those who come back from near-death experiences are different? They've changed somewhat?
0: Most do come back different, and you might expect that, George, because I mean, they just narrowly escaped death, right? I mean, it's an epiphany. It's a bit of a wake up call, but we have some pretty rigorous research published in one of the top medical journals in the world, a journal called The Lancet over in the UK, that shows that those close to death who had an NDE change a lot more than those close to death who didn't have an NDE. I mean, it's like test group, control group, very, very tightly controlled experiment here. And the NDE group tends to return less concerned about prestige or power, accumulation, or their reputation, you know, what other people think of them. They're less anxious. They're more altruistic. They don't fear death anymore, most of them, because they're confident that they know what's next. Plus, we have stories of these radical transformations. I mean, atheists becoming pastors. We have a mobster becoming a social worker. We have people giving up careers as lawyers or executives to enter the helping professions. And why is that? Well, I think it's because they essentially come back with this new meta narrative informing their life. They now firmly believe that death is not the end. It's not termination, but it's transformation. And that allows them to live differently and to love differently. And it opens up all sorts of other existential questions. Like, if there's an afterlife, well, how do I get to this afterlife? Is it one place or is it two places? And does that mean that, I mean, how I live and what I believe actually matters? And the last thing I'll say about this is, you know, all these transformed lives, all these stories, it's not necessarily proof of an afterlife. It's just what's called circumstantial evidence, but it is consistent with what we'd expect if they did in fact have some sort of otherworldly experience that included a supreme being of light and of unconditional love. So yeah, the transformation, one of the most common things that we see in the research.
1: Michael, do you find that the closer people get to really close to death, the more profound their experiences when they come out of it?
0: Can you just clarify? What you mean, the closer they come, you mean like when they're near,
1: really near
0: nearing
1: death.
0: That point?
1: Really near death.
0: Really near death. Well, that's when they start to have these visions, or even after they have been declared clinically dead, which means, the heart stops, breathing stops. So that's when these things occur. Now, I mean, there's no standardized definition of near death experience. I mean, it's one of those things where, researchers, sometimes they talk about it as disembodied consciousness or non-local consciousness, but more simply stated, these are events that occur when a person is clinically dead or very near death. And as we were saying before, very prevalent, somewhere between 4 and 9%. Most of these surveys indicate, say that yes, I've had that sort of experience. And that would be, I mean, if you do the math, that's millions in the United States. And extrapolates to hundreds of millions around the world. So, that is when these occur, is when people are right up on the brink of eternity.
1: Michael, where do people get your book, Evidence for Heaven?
0: Probably the easiest way is just to get it through Amazon. It's available in paperback, available in Kindle, available in audiobook. 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
5: My name is Will Thompson, and this is your KFGO news and weather update. Tonight, partly cloudy, low of 36. We'll get your full weather forecast after this news update. New evidence has been turned over to the state in the fatal shooting of Rene Good by ICE agent Jonathan Ross. Attorney Eric Newmark says federal officers provided documents and digital evidence to the court after a judge ordered the release last month. The materials are tied to a separate case involving a Bloomington man who was convicted of assault after prosecutors say he dragged Ross with a vehicle during an attempted arrest in 2025. Newmark says the evidence could play a role in sentencing arguments for possible efforts to seek a new trial. The director of Minnesota's Missing and Murdered Indigenous Relatives Office says that she was fired on Wednesday. Guadalupe Lopez was let go one day after leading a statewide ceremony to honor families still searching for loved ones and those lost to violence. Lopez was appointed director of the office last July and is a member of the Leech Lake Board of Ojibwe. Department of Public Safety officials confirmed Lopez was fired on Wednesday, but couldn't comment on the reason for her dismissal. The Minnesota Senate approved a reform package to increase protections for homeowners living in homeowners associations and common interest communities. The bill gives homeowners more rights when it comes to living in and disputes that arise with their HOA. It includes a limit on fines and late fees, limits on conflict of interests when HOAs do business with contractors, and protects against unfair legal charges. The House approved an amended version of the bill last week. The Senate then agreed to the changes and passed the bill on Wednesday by a 56-9 vote. It now heads to the governor for his signature.
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5: That was your news update. Now let's look at your full Weather Center forecast. Tomorrow, partly sunny and breezy, high of 70. Saturday, partly sunny and breezy, low of 40, high of 60. Mother's Day, mostly sunny, low of 32, high of 58. Monday, that was your KFGO news and weather update. 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Partly sunny and breezy. Slight chance for showers later in the afternoon. High of 70.
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6: CBS News Brief. AAA just posted today's national average for a gallon of regular gas, $4.56, as CBS's Nancy Cordes reports President Trump wants Iran to okay a deal.
7: President Trump has insisted for weeks that the Persian Gulf standoff paralyzing oil shipping is about to end.
8: They want to make a deal.
7: But another day went by without an Iranian response to the latest U.S. proposal.
6: CBS News legal analyst Thane Rosenbaum says a U.S. trade court ruled against Trump's newest 10% global tariff and took it an extra step.
9: The court here struck down even temporary 10% worldwide tariffs, which would have expired anyway on July 24th.
6: Tennessee's Republican-led legislature Thursday eliminated the state's only majority black congressional district. Shaylin Cochran at the Lawyers Committee for Civil Rights Under Law warns the Supreme Court weakening the Voting Rights Act has consequences.
10: We could potentially lose one-third of the congressional black caucus.
6: CBS News Brief. I'm Michael Toscano.

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1: That's the late Johnny Cash and June Carter Cash singing one of those classic songs. 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
2: They sure are. And if you're looking for that special person, someone to hang out with, go on a date with, maybe just, you know, maybe you need a new friend, just someone to talk to. 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

0: And welcome back. George Norrie, along with Michael Zigarelli, we're talking about his work, Evidence for Heaven. Michael, are you aware of Dr. Eben Alexander?
1: Yes, sir, I am.
0: Good guy, neurologist, had his own after-death experience, wrote Proof of Heaven, saw things on the other side that he couldn't believe.
1: Yeah, and we were talking before about how there's transformation that occurs when people come back from these experiences. It certainly happened with him. Now, I mean, here's a Duke-trained neurosurgeon, practiced at Harvard and other top facilities, and very, very mainstream in his understanding of the world and how, you know, life ends when, or we end when our physical life ends. But he goes and he has this very elaborate near-death experience and meets people there and sees things that he just could not explain when he looked at his chart. Sees, I had a coma. My brain was doing things at the time that it just should not be able to do. This is inexplicable from a neuroscience perspective, and it's led him down a very different path.
0: Is it conceivable that the skeptics got it all wrong?
1: I think we need to listen closely to the skeptics. Like I was saying before, they're very smart people, some of the smartest people in the world, and they're trying to understand the physiological linkages between near-death experiences and the brain. But I mean, their whole presupposition is that everything flows from the brain. At least we're talking about the scientific skeptics here. That, I mean, these things simply cannot be real events because, you know, the brain can explain pretty much anything in human experience. So, and there is no such thing as out of body consciousness, et cetera. It's increasingly difficult though, George, to dismiss the case for an afterlife. And really that's what the book Evidence for Heaven is about. We're just trying to take a dispassionate, above the fray look at what is the evidence over, especially over the last 50 years since Ray Moody's Life After Life book, the one who coined the term near-death experience. Let's look at the eyewitness evidence, put it all together in one place, and then let people just judge for themselves. Read it, think about what this says. Evaluate it as you would if you were a juror in a jury box. I'm not coming at this as a prosecutor or as a defense attorney. I'm kind of coming at this as a detective. And we need to listen to the skeptics as much as we need to listen to the those who are sympathetic to near-death experience.
0: One of the reasons I believe in near-death experiences, Michael, is because we can't explain life at all. I've had so many physicists and scientists on this program over the years. Not one can tell me how the Big Bang occurred, what it was, what was before it. Nobody can explain that. So when you think of life and death and when all the complexities that are involved with it, of course it exists because we just don't understand anything.
1: Yeah, well, we're trying, right? I mean, that's what research is all about. But I mean, you're asking, you know, the most astute of questions. If the Big Bang really occurred, and then we have, you know, reason to believe that it did. We don't have to doubt that, you know, 13, 14 billion years ago, this stuff came together, exploded, and eventually we evolved into what we are. That's possible, but what's the antecedent to that? I mean, where did this material or pre-material come from that eventually came together and we had this explosion? I mean, that's a problem that clearly hasn't been explained. But if somebody's going to say, well, that's because there was God and God put all that together and God used that stuff to create the universe, that's possible too. Inexplicable there though is this question, well, then who created God? Where did God come from? So yeah, there's a lot of mystery out there, as you're suggesting, George, and you know, your program is all about that. What are these anomalies? Can we explain them?
0: Michael, does the God factor come into the near-death experiences very often?
1: It's one of the most frequent findings in these reports. People come back and say, I met this supreme being. of light and unconditional love. Or sometimes they'll call that being Jesus, or sometimes they'll just say it was a light, or sometimes it was a source or a creator or something like that. But they are 100% confident that it was a being of some kind, a supreme being of some kind. It's one of the reasons they come back so changed, is that the love that they felt from this experience, from this being, was far beyond anything they could even describe. In fact, one person tried to describe this. I ran across this quote. He said that if you took the 1,000 best things in your life and added them all up, and then you multiplied that by a million, then maybe you could get close to this feeling. I mean, that was his attempt to try to put this into human words. So, that's a pretty common, it's a pretty common finding in the research. And, it doesn't prove God necessarily. I mean, the testimony about God is not necessarily proof of God, but at the same time, we do see a lot of consistency in those accounts.
0: Does anybody mention the devil or hell in near-death experiences?
1: Yes, about 15 to 20% of near-death experiences are distressing in one way or another. I mean, some are actually hellish, involving demons. Others are just maybe a lonely void of kind of black nothingness. And the research doesn't tell us yet why people have different experiences, but what it does suggest is that death may not just be one doorway, but possibly two doorways leading to separate and quite disparate destinations. And George, if that's true, then it all implies something about not just life after death, but life before death, specifically that what we believe and how we live really does matter for the afterlife. So, I mean, it's worth investigating the question for yourself: how do I ensure a heavenly afterlife rather than the other place?
0: Those that report about the devil or hell, are they righteous people, or are they somewhat evil themselves?
1: Well, if there's a bit of research on this, they found no real commonalities in the people who report this. They've no commonalities in their worldview and their background and their life, where they're from, their age, any of those sorts. It's hard to correlate it with it. Now, it's emerging research. We have just not enough data here. Frankly, people who experienced that sort of a vision, they've been traumatized. They don't want to talk about this. It's actually hard to gather these data and hard to ensure that they're valid data. So I think that is probably the next frontier. We really need to drill down into that and learn as much as possible from those who had a distressing near-death experience, and juxtapose that with those who had positive ones, and see why some people go in one direction versus another.
0: When some people come back from NDEs, are they afraid of dying again?
1: It's pretty common in the research that these people do not fear death. They're confident that there's life after death. They're confident that they know where they're going. Now, that's not necessarily true of those who had a hellish near-death experience, but the 80-85% who had a blissful one, you know, they no longer fear death, and they actually no longer fear life either. It's kind of funny. They come back and they say, you know what? I'm just going to live with abandon here. I'm not going to worry about what people think of me. I'm not going to fear reputation or anything like that. I'm just going to live life to its fullest, and I'm going to love people, and I'm going to go back and give as much as I can in this life, because that's what life is really all about. So not only don't they fear death, but many of them no longer fear life.
0: I had a friend who died last week in one of the freakiest accidents I've ever heard in my life. Michael, he was driving on the freeway, and on the other side of the freeway, a tire comes off a truck axle, falls right off, goes bouncing across the freeway, bounces into his lane on the other side of the freeway. He's going the other way, and lands right on his car and crushes him, and he dies.
1: I'm so sorry to hear that. That sounds horrible, George.
0: Now, when he went through the after-death procedure, I mean, he was dead, never came back. What do you think he sees right now?
1: Well, it may be the 1,000 best things in his life multiplied by a million, for all I know. I mean, I'm not in a position to say who goes where, but I think we are increasingly in a position to say that we go somewhere, that this life is not all there is, that we are, in fact, more than our physical bodies. So I would conjecture, but rationally conjecture, I think, based on the data rather than based on just speculation or my faith tradition, that your friend, his consciousness, his spirit, the essence of who he was and is has continued and is somewhere in the next realm.
0: At what point do they realize they've died?
1: I'm sorry, I'm not really sure. I guess it must be so different than our earthly life, and especially people who are living in pain, people who are living without peace, people who are struggling. All of a sudden, you may be in this blissful realm where there is painlessness, where there is serenity, where there is joy, where you are meeting deceased friends and relatives and others, and you feel better than you ever did in your earthly life. I think at that point, you realize something has changed. Now, I'm speculating based on the data here, and I'm not sure that it's appropriate to embrace what's called universalism, in that everybody goes to the same blissful realm. I don't think that we can conclude that from the NDE data, but I think those who do graduate to this euphoric afterlife experience something from which they just do not want to come back.
0: How many people that experience near-death experiences come back to the point where they change their lives?
1: The research suggests that it's a very high percentage, that it's one of the most consistent findings in the research, where there is I'm more altruistic, I'm more loving, I'm just going to step away from what I thought was important, kind of this worldly understanding of what constitutes success, and I'm going to see that success is something far beyond what I had imagined or what I was culturally conditioned to believe. So yes, there's plenty of evidence that people come back significantly transformed.
0: Do they talk about why they came back? Is there an entity that says, it's not your time, go back?
1: That happens. We see that in so many accounts. Sometimes people come back involuntarily. They simply do not want to leave, but it's not their time, and they're sent back to their earthly body. Other times, the reports are, I was given a choice, and I didn't want to leave my family, or I wanted to be able to say goodbye, or I had other work that I wanted to complete, and I asked this light of love, could I go back, and will I be able to come back to this same place? I was told yes, and so I went back. We have both voluntary and involuntary departures from this other realm back to our current one in these stories.
0: It's dramatic. It really is. What have you learned from all of this, Michael?
1: Well, that's a great question. I'm still processing so much of this, George, but I guess I'm learning that the evidence is not yet beyond a reasonable doubt, but that it's compelling. And based on it, the chances of there being an afterlife for human beings are far greater than 50-50. In other words, I think it's more rational to believe in life after death than to disbelieve it. Or to say that differently, I mean, we have to ask, as with any research, what's the best fit of this data, or what explanation best fits this data? And where I've landed is that there's an objective interpretation of the evidence that suggests highly likely that there's an afterlife for human beings. There's clear and convincing evidence, and that's my conclusion. After sifting and compiling this evidence for years, I'd invite others to look at the evidence for themselves, make up their own mind. That's the whole point of this project. And perhaps this book, Evidence for Heaven, is one place to start.
0: Was it easy or difficult for you to write Evidence for Heaven?
1: Well, it's difficult for me to write any book. I mean, it is a project that you get halfway through it and you want to quit almost every time, at least I do. But it was easy in a way because I was just enamored with what I was learning. And the more I learned, the more I wanted to dig, and I almost didn't know where to stop. We stopped with 7 lines of evidence, but there may be other lines of evidence for the afterlife that you explore on your show, things like mediumship or reincarnation or various other kinds of things, karma, etc., that might point to otherworldly type experience. Now, I don't know to what extent those things are real, but we would use the same sort of methodology. Let's research it. Let's gather data. Let's draw rational conclusions from it. That's what we're trying to do here. And I was fascinated by this pathway, and I'm just overjoyed that Evidence for Heaven is finally in print.
0: Where do angels fit into this?
1: There are plenty of reports of angelic beings and other kinds of spiritual creatures in these near-death visions and these near-death accounts. Oftentimes they are escorting the person from this realm to the next one. And they're described as being joyful and communicating telepathically and being very sad when they have to escort people back from that realm to their earthly body. So, I mean, we tend to believe that angels are real. Well, there's lots of testimony about that in NDEs.
0: It's fascinating. Is this something that you would write again if you had to?
1: Oh, this is the most important thing I've ever done professionally, without question. I mean, like you said at the top of the hour, you know, I've had the opportunity to write a lot of books on a lot of different topics, but nothing begins to compare. This is one of the most important existential questions that we can wrestle with. I mean, George, this is more important than the wheel. This is more important than the discovery of fire. All right, we're talking about what happens after we die. What question could possibly be more important than that?
0: That is so true, so true. We're going to come back with calls with you, Michael, in just a moment. Michael Zigarelli with us, Evidence for Heaven. We'll take your calls when we come back on Coast to Coast AM.
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7: I'm Deborah Rodriguez. Tensions with Iran have ramped up again, but President Trump is hopeful about a peace agreement.
8: Could happen any day. Could, and it might not happen, but it could happen any day. I believe they want the deal more than I do.
7: The U.S. fired what the Pentagon calls defensive strikes on Iranian boats and missile launchers after Iran attacked three American destroyers. The BBC's Caroline Davis from Dubai.
9: When Iran first initiated these attacks on the U.S. destroyer, they said that was because the U.S. had already violated the ceasefire by targeting an Iranian-flagged tanker. Whether or not they view that just as a violation, we've seen accusations of that throughout the course of this conflict, and whether they think the ceasefire is still in place, we haven't officially said.
7: Oil prices higher today, gas down about a penny to $4.55 a gallon, and we'll get a read on employment later this morning. CBS News business analyst Jill Schlesinger.
10: So far, the war in the Middle East and rising gas prices have not had any significant impact on the labor market. If high gas prices persist, there could be some changes in the labor market, but that remains to be seen.
7: Five cases of hantavirus now confirmed, three people dead, all of them connected to the luxury cruise ship making its way to Spain's Canary Islands with 100 people on board, 17 from the U.S. It's expected to dock Sunday. CBS's Dr. John LaPook says the chief concern is containment.
11: They're talking right now about the State Department maybe having a 747 that's equipped with pods, with these capsules where, you know, people being transported back, if they happen to get symptomatic, they can go in there and be safely there.
7: Another issue, dozens of passengers who got off the boat earlier. State Fish Department authorities say one is back in Arizona, another in Virginia, two in Georgia, two in Texas, and others in California. A passionate response after Republican lawmakers in Tennessee passed legislation to carve up a majority black voting district in Memphis. Opponents say it invokes Jim Crow-era discrimination. CBS's Ed O'Keefe.
12: Tennessee Democrats could do little more than protest the move, and they did that, standing in a line, shouting at Republicans as they voted overwhelmingly to drop the state's one Democratic congressional seat. Authorities removed several individuals during the chaos, while outside the chamber, one State House Democrat burned a copy of the Confederate flag.
7: They've sized up the damage in tornado-ravaged communities in Mississippi. Sheriff Steve Rushing in hard-hit Lincoln County.
13: God's been great to us. I mean, how this trailer park, nobody died here, is just, you know, amazing.
7: Lee 17 people were injured. This is CBS News.
0: I want to know what's going on in the world.
13: I'm Tony.
0: There are big questions that all of us are asking. I want to get you the answers.
13: How are you?
0: I'm Tony DeCoppo. Join me on the CBS Evening News.
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7: So far, the numbers show people are shelling out lots for mom.
16: When it comes to buying gifts for mom online, Adobe's Vivek Pandia says they're seeing really strong growth for fragrances.
17: They're up about 35%, and then we're expecting them to accelerate and be up about 65% going into this weekend. Purses and handbags have seen growth as high as 37%.
16: Which Pandia says is a little bit higher than this time last year. Adobe also expects a major uptick for flower sales spiking on Saturday and Sunday in the range of a 550 to 600% increase. Jennifer Kuiper, CBS News.
7: Full House Dave Coulier is addressing concerns about his appearance.
18: What you're seeing is the side effects of extensive radiation that I went through for carcinoma in my throat, and I haven't been able to eat solid food in months.
7: New PET scans, he says, show his prognosis is good. Deborah Rodriguez, CBS News.
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1: We're chatting with Michael Zigarelli. We're talking about his book, Evidence for Heaven. It's an amazing story, and we'll take your calls with him when we come right back on Coast to Coast AM.
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0: And welcome back, George Norrie, along with Michael Zigarelli, as we talk about his work, Evidence for Heaven. Michael, is there going to be a part two to this book?
1: I guess we'll see. I mean, this one took 4 years to compile and to write and edit and get out there. So if there is a part two, it might be a few years.
0: How did you begin the research for your book?
1: Well, it actually began as a seminary paper, George. It was a final paper in one of my seminary courses, and I was just looking at this basic research question of, is an epistemological question, a question of how we know that life after death is real. And of course, mm-hmm. there are plenty of faith-based answers to that. I was looking for answers that come from more of a scientific stance or vantage point. And so it started there. It became an academic journal article after that, a lot of refinement there, and then eventually a book contract, and now it's Evidence for Heaven.
0: Good for you. What did you learn that you did not know?
1: Yeah, that's an excellent question. I think what I've learned is that there may be more people in heaven than we realize. if these data are to be believed, then the narrow gate that we so often talk about in Christian tradition may be a little less narrow than we think, and that maybe God's grace extends beyond some a narrower understanding of who's in and who's out. And so it continues to be a work in progress. Like I said, we don't have beyond a reasonable doubt evidence here, but I think it's more likely than not there is an afterlife. Far more likely than not that a lot of people go to a blissful version, and maybe we'll be surprised by some of the people we see there.
0: I wonder what the data is on how many people have died since the beginning of time.
1: I guess I would go to ChatGPT or Claude or something like that, and it'll probably have an instant answer for you. I don't have that off the top of my head. It's billions.
0: It's got to be. So there's a lot of souls up that way then.
1: Potentially, yes. But I assume there's lots of room up there, too.
0: Let's go to the phones. Let's start with Mike in Denver. Welcome to the program. Hi, Michael.
2: Hey, George. Good morning. Thank you so much for taking my call. And, Michael, thank you so much for your fascinating insight tonight on all this. This has been very, very informative and interesting. And so, Michael, I had kind of a comment and question for you tonight on this. So I found it interesting when you were talking about, can the scientific study of NDEs inform theology, and how can NDE evidence be used evangelistically? And, I found that kind of interesting because, when you talk about, kind of integrating the study of near-death experiences into modern theology, I would think it would be kind of a challenge in a sense, because there are a lot of things that are kind of contradictory, about NDEs compared to the Bible. But that was kind of my question. How would you use your research of near-death experiences to kind of inform theology? And do we see any specific examples of near-death experiences kind of outlined in the Bible?
1: Well, what an excellent couple of questions you have there, Mike. Yes. Can it inform theology? I think that my posture on this is that all truth is God's truth. So we don't need to be afraid of science. We don't need to be afraid of discovery. We don't need to be afraid of evidence. We should look for it, and we should be skeptical. We should sift it appropriately. But at the same time, I think that experience, including near-death experience, could inform theology. I think that maybe theology can inform our interpretation of what we're seeing as well. I think that at least in the Christian tradition, and maybe more broadly than that, we talk about general revelation and special revelation. General revelation, what we see out there in the world, what we discover through science, observation, etc. Special revelation, what we might see through more direct communication by God through Bible or Jesus Christ or something like that. You put these together and maybe you get the whole truth, right? The general and the special. So I think it can inform it. I don't think that one-off stories should be used to recalibrate any kind of theology, but the more universal the experiences become, and NDEs are prevalent around the world and throughout history. The more universal they become, the more we need to take them seriously, and the more I think they can inform theology. And to your second question about whether there are NDEs in the Bible, maybe not exactly with the phenomenology that we see in the modern day, but in the book of Acts, New Testament book of Acts, there's the martyr Stephen, who while he's being stoned and he's dying, he looks up to heaven and he says, "I see the clouds parting and I see Jesus and I see a number of things that are supernatural." That looks like a near-death experience. The Apostle Paul, I think this is in 2 Corinthians chapter 12, talks about him visiting this third heaven. You know, beyond the sky and beyond the stars, the first and second heaven, the third heaven would be in the throne room of God. He's talking about, "I was there. I can't even tell you, what I saw there, because it's just beyond words and beyond my ability to say." He's kind of describing what we would today call a near death experience. I mean, some people think the entire book of Revelation in the New Testament might be the Apostle John's, near death experience. He's very close to death. He's an old man and he's seeing all these otherworldly supernatural things, and he describes them in that book of Revelation. So, and there are many examples in the Bible, people dying and coming back to life. So I don't think that people who are seeing scripture, the Bible as the inspired word of God, need necessarily to fear near-death experiences, because they should see some of those in the Bible itself.
0: Michael, would the story of Lazarus be part of that?
1: Well, yeah, sure. Now, we don't know what Lazarus saw when he was on the other side, if he was on the other side, but that is one of those illustrations of somebody being resurrected, somebody dying and coming back to life. And so somebody who would object that, well, people die once and they never come back, and they die and then they're judged and that's that, and because that says that in the book of Hebrews or wherever they're going to find it. Well, you got Old Testament and New Testament stories about people dying and coming back to life. I mean, most importantly, Jesus, but there are stories across both Testaments of this. And so it shouldn't be surprising that there is such a thing as temporary death.
0: Let's go to Bill in Georgia. Welcome to the show. Hi, Bill.
3: Hi, Mr. George. I love your show.
0: Thank you, sir.
3: I'd like to talk to Mike, if I could, please.
0: You've got him. Go ahead.
3: I was a truck driver, Mike, for 40 years, and I pulled over one night. I was in Oklahoma, and I climbed back in the bunk, and, you know, I got ready for bed, and I went to sleep, but I got woke up, and I could see my mom. She was, like, in the bunk with me. And she said, "Son, I've died. I love you. I'm happy. I'm in a beautiful place." And that was it. I kind of shook my head, you know. I didn't know what was happening. But I don't know. You know, I've never told nobody this. And I tried to get in touch with George for 2 years, but he's such a fantastic man. I thought he could give me an answer or something. Maybe you can help me, but.
0: Did she indeed die that night, Bill?
3: I called my wife the next morning, and she said that my mom had passed a day and a half ago.
0: Oh, my gosh.
3: And I asked, I said, "Well, why didn't you call me?" Well, a day and a half earlier, I was in the state of Washington. I was at the port. I didn't have no service on my phone for 2.5 days.
1: So you're saying, Bill, that your mother had passed away. You didn't know this, and
3: no.
1: That you saw this vision of her in your truck, and she's communicating with you, that this after death communication. That's what you're saying here?
3: Yeah, more or less. I think that's what it's called. I'm not sure. Like I thought I was seeing things or something. So. I've talked to my wife about it, but I've never mentioned it to nobody. And I've listened to George, and like I say, I've been trying to get stuck with him so long to ask him about this, you know?
1: Yeah, there are a number of stories along those lines where people claim that they've heard from those on the other side. And I mean, I've not been able to vet those. I've not really been able to evaluate the validity of those kinds of stories, but there certainly are a lot of them. You're not alone here. And it's entirely possible that your mother may have been communicating with you. Or some people will object, you know what? You had a dream. It was a coincidence, whatever. I mean, no way to know, but that is one eerie coincidence. I mean, that's something that might be beyond what we'd call coincidence.
0: It sounds like his mother communicated with him and just wanted him to know that all was well.
1: Yeah, that would be a reasonable conclusion from it. I'd agree.
0: That's what I would think too, Bill. Thank you for that story. Ruth in Maryland. Take it away, Ruthie.
4: Hi, George and Michael. Thank you so much for taking my call. And Michael, I have a question. My question for you is, have you ever done any research on premature burial? Edgar Allan Poe writes about it in his writings. And George, you haven't played Telltale Heart in a while, or maybe you played it and I might have missed it. But if
0: no,
4: you haven't,
0: I haven't.
4: Could you?
0: I haven't.
4: Yeah, could you please play it again? But I just want to know if you've done any research on that. It happened a lot in the 1800s. And anyway, have you done any research on premature burials?
1: I have not. I'm going to now. I'll look into it after we're done with the show. But is there some connection you're seeing to these near-death events?
4: Well, the people were actually, they thought they were dead. And then there was a couple cases where somebody, like the lady's lover, the lady's lover, he dug up her grave. She was actually alive. She was still alive. There was another case where they used to... They used to use a galvanic battery. Have you ever heard of that?
1: No, but you know what you're saying here. This is fascinating because one of the earliest recorded near-death experiences is in one of Plato's works, in his work, The Republic. It's called The Myth of Er, E-R, and it's about a warrior who died in battle, or they thought he died, and he was about to be buried, and he was at his funeral, and he comes alive again. He wakes up, and he tells about this fantastic journey that he had to the other side, which looked very much like our modern near-death experiences. I saw these lights. I saw people encamped as if they were at a festival. It was this celestial place. I saw portals to a positive and very negative version of the afterlife and all these people that I saw there. He comes back describing all of this in, and then this is Plato's story, again, called Myth of Er, but myth in this context means, in the cultural context, means a true story or a story rooted in truth. And so it's kind of a premature burial in a way, or he's about to be buried there. But one of the earliest near-death stories we hear in history.

0: Oh my goodness. That explains the metaphor. Thank you.
1: And then there's a story I've got to tell you, Michael. There was a guy who was petrified of dying, and he told his family, "When I die, I'm really not dead. Put a phone in my coffin with me so I can call you and get out of this." And they said, "Dad, don't be silly. When you're dead, you're dead." He said, "No, please promise me that." And he made everybody in his family promise that they'd put a phone in his coffin if he died. Well, the day came where he passed and he died, and they buried him, and they had a lot of discussion. They said, "Are we really going to put a cell phone in there?" And they said, "We promised him we would." So they put a cell phone in the coffin and buried him. The guy wakes up in the coffin, Michael. He goes, "Oh my God, I'm alive." And what frightening feeling. It's pitch black. You've got the coffin door hitting you on the nose. He said, "Did they put the phone in here?" And he's reaching around with his hand and he feels the phone, grabs it, and he knows he's saved, turns it on. It says no service.
0: No service. Oh, that's classic.
1: Next up, let's go to Ruthie. Thanks for that story. Let's go to Mary in Denver. Take it away. Hi, Mary.
2: Hi, George. Hi, Michael. May I quickly say to Cornelius and his friends that they should take another look at the movie Glory? It's with
1: Great movie. Great movie.
2: Yes, it's about the black and white people coming together to fight for freedom for the slaves.
1: The
2: And
1: Civil War, yeah.
2: I saw it like 12 times. To go to the theater, and one black woman with a theater full of black people. So anyway, I'm calling about my father. He got MS when he was 45, and he became bedridden and blind. And on his deathbed, my sister and I were there, and he was confessing to us, saying he was sorry. And we thought at the time it was because he was sick, but we had blocked memories, and so he was sorry for everything he had done for us. And so then, fast forward to 2011, my mom is blind and living with my sister and brother-in-law. She knows the house really well. She's up for breakfast, having a raspberry tart, and then talking to her granddaughter, who's trying to adopt some children. And when she gets off the phone, she goes to use the bathroom, takes the wrong turn, and falls down the stairs, breaks four ribs, and ends up in hospice. And so there was a lot of fighting in the family going on, and different vi people have I couldn't visit with my one sister. But anyway, just before the morphine kicked in, and she would never talk again, my brother-in-law, she said she saw Bud, my father, and my brother-in-law asked her, "What did he look? How does he look?" And she said, "Real good," because he was a soldier in World War II and looked good in a uniform. And so I believe there is a heaven, and he was forgiven for what he did, and that he went to heaven, and she did too.
1: That's a
0: My
1: great
0: goodness.
1: story, Mary. Go ahead, Michael.
0: Yeah, I'm sorry, George. Do you want to comment
1: No,
0: first?
1: no, go ahead.
0: Okay. Well, I mean, what you're talking about, we have one of these lines of evidence in the book Evidence for Heaven is on deathbed witnesses or deathbed visions. And the reason, and what you're describing is just that. I mean, one of the challenges with NDEs is that they're reported by people who are incapacitated, clinically dead, or close to it, and they come back with these fantastic stories. But then we hear other kind of claims from people who are perfectly healthy and perfectly clear-headed, who aren't near death, but they're just near the deathbed, as you're describing here, of a patient or of a loved one. And there's a plethora of research about what they claim to have seen and heard. And healthcare professionals around the globe report these sorts of things. And I guess we're coming up on a break here, but just the point is that across time and across cultures, we've been studying that phenomenon, the very thing that you're describing there, Mary. And these deathbed witnesses don't prove an afterlife, but the reports can't be ignored, and they complement well.

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5: My name is Will Thompson, and this is your KFGO news and weather update. Tonight, partly cloudy, low of 36. We'll get your full weather forecast after this news update. Nobody was injured in a Moorhead house fire this afternoon. Fire crews responded to the call in the 2400 block of 13th Street South just after 11:15 Thursday morning. The Moorhead Fire Department says two people were working in the attic of the home when the fire started. The workers escaped, along with the homeowner, and called 911. When crews arrived, they had to cut into the roof of the home to completely extinguish the fire. Firefighters could be seen throwing drywall out of a window at the home. The fire significantly damaged the roof and at least two rooms in the home. Residents are displaced and the fire remains under investigation. The North Dakota Highway Patrol says a woman on a bike was seriously injured when she was struck by a semi Thursday morning near Grafton. The Highway Patrol says a 66-year-old Grafton woman was riding a bike trying to cross State Highway 17 when she was hit by a semi traveling east. The semi was driven by a 46-year-old Grafton man. The woman was transported to All True Hospital in Grand Forks. The Highway Patrol has released the names of a victim and a driver involved in a deadly vehicle and pedestrian crash in West Fargo. 38-year-old Jose Rodriguez, also known as Freddy Mendoza of West Fargo, died after he was hit by a car driven by 25-year-old Carly Vizinor early Wednesday morning. The crash happened around 2:45 on 32nd Avenue South, east of 9th Street. Rodriguez died at the scene. The Highway Patrol says that Vizinor initially left the scene, but came back about 10 minutes later.
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5: That was your news update. Now let's look at your full Weather Center forecast. Tomorrow, partly sunny and breezy, high of 70. Saturday, partly sunny and breezy, low of 40, high of 60. Mother's Day, mostly sunny, low of 32, high of 58. Monday. That was your KFGO news and weather update. 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Partly sunny and breezy. Slight chance for showers later in the afternoon. High of 70.
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6: CBS News Brief. The U.S. and Iran exchanging fire again in the Persian Gulf.
7: They better sign their agreement fast.
6: President Trump, after the Pentagon said the U.S. intercepted Iranian attacks on naval ships in the Strait of Hormuz. The BBC's Caroline Davies in Dubai.
8: The big question is this a particular flare-up that will then dissipate, or are we going to see further escalation?
6: Civil rights activists sounding the alarm after Tennessee Republicans approved a new congressional map carving out a majority black district in Memphis. Rhodes Scholar Professor Charles McKinney.
9: We will not sit idly by as the forces of segregation and suppression try to silence us once again. Hands off of our vote.
6: The National Weather Service says a tornado with winds of up to 137 miles an hour was on the ground in Lincoln County, Mississippi for almost an hour Wednesday night. State Rep. Becky Curry lives near a trailer park.
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6: 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I'm Deborah Rodriguez.
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0: Welcome back. Michael Zigarelli with us as we talk about after-death experiences with his book, Evidence for Heaven. Michael, what do you think of exorcisms?
1: I think there's been plenty of documentation on that over the centuries. I've not studied it deeply. I'm not an expert in that area by any means, but I think it's if we're looking at evidence for the supernatural, if we're looking at evidence for demons, for hell, I think that would be one line of evidence that we'd want to look into deeply. And like I said, there's plenty of data available.
0: It's all fascinating thinking about these possibilities, isn't it?
1: It is, especially if it's the case that we're here for a little while on Earth and then we're someplace else for all of eternity. I think it kind of behooves us to think about it quite a bit for ourselves and for our loved ones.
0: What do you think of grief? Is it justifiable?
1: Sure. I mean, it's a human emotion that leads to more emotional health in the long run. It's something that we all need to experience when we pass through some sort of trial or tragedy. And there are five stages of grief. Elizabeth Kubler Ross explained that in Death and Dying back in 1969. But I think when we avoid it, when we stuff it, suppress it, obviously there are plenty of experts out there that could tell us that that's not the healthiest approach to take. At the same time, if we're grieving over somebody who has passed away, again, that's something normal. That's something we ought to do. Maybe the time has come where we can see it in a little bit of a different context, because if the afterlife is real, if these NDEs actually demonstrate that there's something beyond this life, and if it is truly blissful for so many people, as the data suggest, then perhaps one way of healing is to start seeing what that person is experiencing, maybe from their vantage point rather than from ours. And we could talk more about, you know, the data on whether we see loved ones in the afterlife. There are certainly plenty of accounts along those lines. But grief is something clearly we should experience and process. But at the same time, maybe NDEs give us a little different vantage point on how to process that appropriately.
0: If we have not had an after-death experience, but we believe in the afterlife, what should that do for our current life?
1: That's a great question. So basically, the question is, if I believe, then you know, What should I do next? And I mean, the implications are profound. A couple of things about this. At the very least, we should be rethinking the meaning of death, like I was just saying with grief, right? The essence of who we are survives, then perhaps death is far less daunting for ourselves. We don't have nearly as much to fear. Well, I mean, we think of death as the greatest evil that can ever happen to us, but maybe that's not true. Maybe it's just the next step in our evolution. Our bodies are made to break down. Not so that we're terminated, but maybe so that we are transformed. And that's why people who have had NDEs no longer fear death. They've come to understand that as part of the natural evolution of life, and they're confident about what's next. But, you know, the other caveat here is that new perspective on death and their fearlessness assumes that the person is entering that paradise that's so often described in these NDE accounts rather than entering the other place, right? So what we have to ask, you know, if there is an afterlife, well, how do we get there? And how do we ensure that that we and our loved ones experience the blissful version rather than the baneful version? Well, unfortunately, George, the NDE research and science generally provide very little guidance about how to get to heaven. I think they provide evidence for heaven and evidence for an afterlife, but no real roadmap on how to get there. Yeah. And so On this most important of questions, we got to turn to our faith traditions for answers. They go where science simply can't. My personal recommendation is Christianity offers a good starting point if you want to explore pathways to the best possible afterlife. You know, its central claim, many of your audience will know this, is that that a heavenly eternity freely available all who put their faith and trust in Jesus. But then, you know, that's a faith statement. not a scientific one, but for those looking for safe harbor for themselves and their loved ones, maybe that's a good place to start.
0: That's your next book, A Roadmap to Heaven.
1: Well, maybe a step, a stairway to heaven, as you were just playing a few minutes ago. One step at a time is what we're taking.
0: Let's go to Roberto in Orlando, Florida, east of the Rockies. Hello, Roberto.
2: Hi, George. Thank you for taking my call. I want to ask him, what is the meaning of consciousness? And also, if he knows any ways, methods, techniques that I can communicate with Jesus Christ.
0: Interesting take. What do you think, Michael?
1: Well, consciousness, and that's really what we're talking about here, is the study of the continuity of consciousness. Does it continue after our physical body dies? I mean, that means that we're awake, and that means that we are fully aware of our surroundings, and it also means that we're connected to those surroundings so that we can respond to external stimuli. So it's kind of the classic definition of what we mean by consciousness, and that's exactly what these folks are claiming to have experienced. I was conscious in this other space, in this other realm. This is what I saw. This is what I smelled. This is what I heard. These are the people I experienced. And it was so much more than a dream. It was more real than real life. I was wide awake, and I'm going to change my life because that does not happen in dreams. That does not happen because of hallucinations. So they're claiming to have a continuity of consciousness there. As far as your second question in communing and communicating with the supernatural realm and specifically with Jesus, well, the Bible gives us plenty of information about how to do that. It is a challenging thing in some ways, but in other ways, it may be the most simple of things. You just start doing it, and then hearing back from the supernatural is tricky. I would ask spiritually mature friends who have been there. I would ask your pastor and others around you who have done this. I would look into the book Celebration of Discipline by Richard Foster, an absolute classic on this very question that you're asking here. So those would be my next recommendations.
0: All right, next up, there's John in Idaho. Take it away, John.
3: This show, I just want to make a comment. George and Michael, this show is such a Mars Hill experience. It's so far out. You have all these kinds of guests. You have Christians. You have non-Christians. You have people who believe in the afterlife, people who think about whether there's aliens. It's just like this is a no holds barred show. And I just want to say that I feel so glad that this can happen in America. But this goes beyond America. We can ask all these questions about the afterlife. I am a follower of Yeshua and Yod Heh Vav Heh. But this is really, I just want to thank you, George. And, I think we're all racing toward death. I mean, that sounds terrible, but even if you're a young child, everyone who has ever been born has already died and gone beyond. And all of us who are still alive, we're all going there. So isn't this amazing that you take callers, all these people, like weird people like me and everybody, and we get to have this conversation. So I'm just a big fan, and I just really think we should just, like, you know, reach out and ask God to contact us. So thank you so much. This is a wild show. Where else can this happen? Nobody's controlling this. This is out of control, man, in a good way. And so, you know, bless you guys.
0: All right. What do you think, Michael?
1: Well, it's kind of interesting. You call it a Mars Hill experience, and that's he's referring to something in the New Testament book of Acts there, where Paul goes to Mars Hill in Athens and speaks to the philosophers of his day, and he's trying to convince them of his worldview about Jesus, and he doesn't talk about his Damascus Road experience and seeing the light, and he doesn't go through the Jewish scriptures with him. What he does there at Mars Hill is he says, look, I've wandered around your community. I've seen this statue says to an unknown God, now what you worship in ignorance, I'm going to declare to you in power. And then he goes and he tells them about Jesus Christ. And so he starts with their worldview. He's kind of stepped over to their side and had this conversation with them. And some believed and some didn't believe, but the methodology is fascinating. And that's exactly what John in Idaho is talking about, that the methodology here, we are open to, let's hear the data, let's hear the evidence. It might be wild, it might be weird callers, it might be whatever, but I am open-minded and willing to listen to what you have to say, and then I'll process the evidence. It's exactly what we're trying to do in this book, Evidence for Heaven. It's like, here's the data, here's the greatest hits, here's what we know, you decide for yourself.
0: Let's go to Jeremy in North Dakota. Hello, Jeremy, good morning.
4: Hello, George and Michael. I want to tell you, 22 years ago, on December 8th, 2003, I was driving my vehicle up an icy hill. A Ford Expedition started to spot down the hill at me. The Expedition started to clear across my lane, impacted my Kia Rio, head onto my shoulder at about 25 miles an hour. Immediately, I was in a coma for 2.5 months. Just before I woke up from my coma, I was under the impression that I was walking up a mountain pathway with my wife at the time, now ex-wife. And as we were nearing the top of the mountain, a bunch of boulders started falling because it started shaking. And I found a cave crevice to guide her into, to protect her. And as soon as I got her inside, I was knocked off the cliff by a giant boulder. And as I was falling to the ground, I heard a voice from the sky that said, Jeremy, your tasks are not complete yet. And just after I heard that, I thought I was impacting the ground to my certain death. And I woke up in a jolt in my hospital bed in Casper, Wyoming. Now,
0: And he was in the hospital for 2.5 months. What's your question, Jeremy?
4: My question is it possible that I, after that part of her soul that was attached to me, in another dimension, because she's not the same person that I married.
1: I guess that's possible. I'm not really sure how to interpret it beyond that, but maybe you have some professionals around you who could help you work through that at a deeper level. But yeah, it's a fascinating story, and this is exactly when people have near-death experiences, is when they're, especially when they're in comas for an extended period of time. So I wouldn't give up on exploring that further.
0: Do you think it's conceivable that priests can solve this problem, this issue of the afterlife? They can explain it.
1: Certainly our faith traditions, whether it's in the Catholic tradition or Eastern Orthodox or the Protestant tradition, and then many other faith traditions, Muslim, Buddhist, Hindu, Jewish, etc., have spoken to this issue of, is there an afterlife? What happens after we die? And I would like to see more of them explore the data, the eyewitness evidence, the near-death experiences as an adjunct to those faith traditions. So I think that we get closest to the truth when we bring together the science and the scriptures. I think that they complement one another quite well, and that is the pursuit of the whole truth. So whether it's priests, whether it's rabbis, imams, whomever, I think that, yes, they can help solve this because they have been the historic experts on this topic.
0: Michael, what is the greatest message somebody can get from your book, Evidence for Heaven?
1: Oh, that's a wonderful question. Thank you for that. I guess my interpretation of the evidence and the greatest takeaway, if you will, is that the evidence offers us more than hope. I think it offers us a rational basis for hope. And some people really need that. I mean, an evidence-based reason. So I think it's a whole lot more than wishful thinking to consider, is there life after death? And what we're seeing in the research is promising evidence that we are more than our bodies, that the essence of who we are, whether we call it the mind, the psyche, consciousness, the soul, whatever we call it, the essence of who we are appears to live on after our physical body dies. And that is a data-driven conclusion. And so I think that one of the greatest takeaways here is, yeah, that we need to lean into that and to explore the evidence for heaven.
0: After you wrote the book, Evidence for Heaven, how convinced were you that there's an afterlife?
1: Oh, I'm 100% convinced that there's an afterlife. I was very close to 100% convinced before writing this, but at the same time, I'm a social scientist, and I want data, not just dogma. And so the more that I've researched it, I think the more compelling the case has become.
0: Michael, give out your website, if you would, which we have linked up at coasttocoastam.com.
1: Sure. People can reach me through michaelzigarelli.com, Z-I-G-A-R-E-L-L-I. So it's michaelzigarelli.com. And you can get the book, Evidence for Heaven, through Amazon and wherever books are sold.
0: Great. Thanks, Michael. Come back again. Loved talking to you. For Dan Galante, Tom Danheiser, Sue Trikas, Lex Lonehood, Sean Latasseur, Alec Fernandez, Stephanie Smith, Tim Banal, George Knapp, Richard Serrett, and Connie Willis. I'm George Norrie, somewhere out there on Coast to Coast AM. We'll see you on our next edition. Until then, be safe, everyone.

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6: I'm Deborah Rodriguez. A flare-up in the Middle East as the U.S. and Iran trade new strikes. Correspondent Jared Hill has our top story.
7: They trifled with us today. We blew them away.
8: President Trump praised military action against Iranian attack boats and missile launchers after an hours-long fight sparked by an assault on three U.S. Navy destroyers passing through the Strait of Hormuz Thursday.
7: Every missile was knocked down, every drone was knocked down, and the people that shot it are no longer with us.
8: The Pentagon says the strikes were self-defense. Despite this latest escalation, the president says the ceasefire is still holding as the U.S. waits on Iran to respond to its latest peace proposal.
6: The UAE says it fought off an Iranian missile and drone strike overnight. The luxury cruise ship hit with a hantavirus outbreak is expected to dock in Spain's Canary Islands Sunday, with more than 100 passengers on board, all potentially exposed to the virus. And there are concerns about others who got off the ship earlier. Correspondent Tom Hansen.
9: The cruise operator says nearly 30 passengers from at least 12 countries, including six Americans, left the ship without contact tracing during one of its first port stops in St. Helena before the hantavirus was suspected. Now global health officials are scrambling to track them all.
6: The WHO says a KLM flight attendant who showed mild symptoms after coming into contact with one of the ship passengers has tested negative for hantavirus. A three-judge federal panel has struck down President Trump's 10% global tariff proposal, his response to the Supreme Court's February ruling against broader tariffs he imposed last year. Legal analyst Thane Rosenbaum.
10: This latest ruling, which the Trump administration is sure to appeal, even if it means going before the Supreme Court yet again on global tariffs, is good news for small businesses that import goods from foreign countries.
6: The winds died down. We're getting a clearer picture of the devastation from Wednesday night's tornadoes that tore through Mississippi. Reverend Parnell's mobile home in Roxy was destroyed.
11: My wife was still pinned in the house. And so me and my daughter, and the wind was blowing so hard, I would hold my grandson by his leg, and the wind would whoop him like a kite. He would just flopping, would raise me up off the ground, picking me up and down.
6: 17 people were hurt. The April jobs report will be out later this morning. Business analyst Jill Schlesinger.
12: Although job creation has not necessarily been robust, we haven't seen a huge wave of layoffs. Claims for unemployment insurance are lower than they were in 2023 and 2024 and 2025. And layoff announcements are running below where they were a year ago.
6: This is CBS News.
13: What is going on?
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22: 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But the bison are armed and dangerous.
21: Sir Attenborough has been raising the alarm about human-caused climate change for years, telling CBS's 60 Minutes.
23: A crime has been committed, and it so happens that I'm of such an age that I was able to see it. Beginning.
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6: Shakira is ready to get soccer fans dancing. The Colombian superstar has posted a teaser of her official song for this summer's FIFA World Cup. The video, short for Die Die, was filmed on the field at Maracanã Stadium in Rio. In her post, she includes a mention of Afrobeat star Burna Boy. Deborah Rodriguez, CBS News.
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3: A ceasefire grows more fragile. Good morning, I'm Gordon Deal, along with Nicole Murray, on this Friday, May 8th. Glad you could be with us. Here's what we have for you this hour.
27: The U.S. and Iran traded strikes in the Strait of Hormuz as Washington awaits a response to its proposal that would end hostilities.
3: Another legal setback for the White House. A trade court ruled that President Trump's 10% global tariffs are invalid.
27: Widely used education software has been hacked, throwing the end of the semester into chaos at thousands of colleges.
3: And using ChatGPT to order takeout.
28: You can really sort through what you want to order. I mean, the Starbucks app is kind of fun. Like, you know, what's your mood today? And it will guide you through to a drink you can order. What you can't do on both of these apps is actually place the physical order itself. So you have to, ChatGPT will essentially take you to the Starbucks or Little Caesars platform.
3: Charles Passy at MarketWatch on the future of the dining business. The U.S. military says Iran has launched missiles, drones, and small boat attacks at American warships in the Strait of Hormuz. In response, the U.S. not only intercepted the threats, but also struck sites in Iran that are home to drone launches and coastal defense cruise missiles. Despite the latest clashes yesterday, President Trump says the month-long ceasefire remains in effect.
29: Yeah, it is. They trifled with us today. We blew them away. They trifled. I call that a trifle. I'll let you know when there's no ceasefire. you won't have to know. If there's no ceasefire, you're not going to have to know. You're just going to have to look at one big glow coming out of Iran.
0: No casualties or damage to the three U.S. Navy destroyers was reported. However, Trump wrote on Truth Social that there was, quote, great damage done to the Iranian attackers. Washington is still waiting on a response from Tehran to its proposal to end the conflict, which began 10 weeks ago today with joint U.S.-Israeli airstrikes. Separately, the United Arab Emirates Defense Ministry said it was dealing with missile and drone attacks from Iran. Former New Hampshire Governor Chris Sununu delivered a warning to Treasury Secretary Scott Bessent during a recent visit to Washington. He said already high airfares will surge if the war in Iran doesn't end soon. Sununu is a lobbyist for the airlines. It's an exclusive story from Brian Schwartz, White House economic policy reporter at the Wall Street Journal. Brian, what are you hearing?
1: Well, it's pretty fascinating development here, Gordon. I mean, so just to step back real quick, the last few weeks have been pretty chaotic for the airline industry. You had Spirit Airlines falling, right, basically moving toward liquidation after the Trump administration, Spirit, a budget airline, could not come to an up to $500 million deal, which would have effectively bailed out the company. But now we're learning at the Wall Street Journal that this issue throughout the airline industry is not just with budget airlines, but in fact, it's with major airlines as well. Keep in mind, the concerns of Spirit have said that have led to their demise was high jet fuel prices. Well, now we're learning that representatives of some of the biggest airlines in the world are warning the Trump administration that they are in fact suffering from very much the similar problems as Spirit has said that they have. We have a scene in this story where former Governor Chris Sununu, who runs the Airlines for America, which is a major trade group that represents the likes of American Airlines, Delta, and United, JetBlue, and the like, went up to Treasury Secretary Scott Bessent in recent weeks and basically told him that if this war in Iran does not get wrapped up quickly, the airlines are going to have a significant problem on their hands because of the rising jet fuel costs and because they will have to start raising ticket prices on consumers to balance out how much they're having to pay for the jet fuel at this time.
0: I was just going to say, don't they just pass it on to us anyway? I mean, what do the airlines care here? Or is there something different going on?
1: Well, I think the thing is that, you know, of course, the airlines are thinking about they don't want to pay for the high jet fuel prices. So the message is, of course, a hook on the consumers to try to encourage Trump administration to just keep an eye on this. But that's what's going to end up happening here, according to the warnings that we've heard have been developed and given to the Trump administration from airline representatives. And I just think that beyond the fact that they're giving them these clear signals, I think it speaks to how the bigger airlines, not just a Spirit, not just a Frontier Airlines, are facing some really traumatic issues when it comes to the Iran war. And, of course, consumers, people who want to fly this summer and through the fall, are potentially facing another problems themselves because who's going to really want to pay two, three times the amount for a plane ticket to go on domestic air travel when the prices are already pretty high. So that's the state of play right now for both the administration and the industry itself.
0: Well, we're speaking with Brian Schwartz, White House economic policy reporter at the Wall Street Journal. He's got an exclusive story called Jet Fuel Prices Are Spiking and Trump's Advisors Are Worried. So with the messages being sent here, say, from the airline lobby, how have they been received by the administration?
1: Well, I think it's kind of led to alarm bells in the administration, not of course just from the airline industry, but the messages from industries as a whole to the administration about the problems that both the jet fuel price increases are having on their business and, of course, people having problems from the raising of automobile gas prices as well, right? Keep that in mind. When the oil prices go up because the Strait of Hormuz is closed, that means gas prices are going to go up as well. And so I think this is set up a lot of concern within the administration from the president's close advisors, both in and outside the White House, because the question is, even if they find a way, the administration, to wrap up this war with Iran and open the Strait of Hormuz, let's say tomorrow, many people are getting concerned inside the White House that is not going to alleviate these issues right away, that it's going to take potentially months for the gas prices for cars to start balancing out and for the jet fuel prices to start going balancing out as well. All under this issue that the Strait of Hormuz is currently not open because of the Iran war. So the concern is, bottom line here, if consumers are having to pay for higher gas, for the higher gas prices, and for the higher jet fuel prices, how is that going to impact Republicans come the midterm elections, where they're already on the ropes, at least from all the experts that are talking about this, of potentially losing the House of Representatives, if not the Senate?
0: Thanks, Brian. Brian Schwartz, White House economic policy reporter at The Wall Street Journal. Another defeat for President Trump's tariffs. A U.S. trade court ruled yesterday that the latest round of global 10% duties is invalid. Here's this morning's Mike Gavin.
2: A panel of judges with the U.S. Court of International Trade sided with 24 states and a small group of businesses that filed a lawsuit in March challenging the legality of the Trump administration's tax on most imports. Those new tariffs were put in place in February, days after the Supreme Court struck down Trump's previous round of Liberation Day tariffs from a year ago. The Trump administration is hoping to eventually impose longer-lasting tariffs under yet another legal provision, replacing the temporary duties under Section 122 of the Trade Act of 1974. Gordon.
0: Thank you, Mike. The court said Trump didn't have the right to impose tariffs under Section 122 because that law requires there to be a deficit in the U.S.'s balance of payments. That's a term that refers to the total amount of money flowing in and out of the country. If you've missed anything from today's show, by the way, be sure to stream or download the podcast. 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
0: Thanks for spending time with us. As college students prep for final exams, a system that thousands of schools and universities use was offline yesterday during a cyber attack. The hacking group named Shiny Hunters claimed responsibility for the breach at Instructure, the company behind the learning management system Canvas, which is used to manage grades, course notes, assignments, lecture videos, and more. The hacking group posted online that nearly 9,000 schools worldwide were affected, with billions of private messages and other records accessed at places like the University of Michigan, Harvard, Berkeley, Penn State. Rob DeVideo is an associate professor of criminology at Drexel University in Philadelphia.
6: If I was a Canvas user at an institution that was compromised, I'd be on the lookout for phishing attacks that are highly specialized, right? Highly targeted at my institution.
0: Late yesterday, Instructure said in a post that Canvas was, quote, now available for most users. This portion of the program is brought to you by Aura Frames. 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
5: And now, the three big things you need to know. Number one.
27: President Trump says the ceasefire in the Middle East is still on, despite U.S. and Iranian forces exchanging gunfire in the Gulf.
7: No, it's going. The talks are going very well, but they have to understand if it doesn't get signed, they're going to have a lot of pain. They're going to have a lot of pain. They want to sign it. I will tell you. They want to sign it a lot more than I do.
27: Trump said three U.S. Navy destroyers were attacked as they traveled through the Strait of Hormuz. No damage was reported.
5: Number two.
27: A federal trade court has ruled that President Trump's latest global 10% tariffs are invalid. Meanwhile, the president said the European Union has until July 4th to make a trade deal before he raises tariffs on EU goods to, quote, much higher levels.
5: Number three.
27: Global health authorities are working to contain an outbreak of the Hanta virus from a cruise ship by tracing roughly 30 departed passengers from at least a dozen countries. Dr. Maria Van Kerkhove with the World Health Organization attempting to ease public concern.
12: This is not the same situation we were in 6 years ago. It doesn't spread the same way. Like coronaviruses do, it's very different. It's that close, intimate contact that we've seen. And most hantaviruses don't transmit between people at all.
27: WHO officials say the incubation period for the hantavirus can last up to 6 weeks. A federal appeals court appears ready to reject Defense Secretary Pete Hegseth's effort to punish Arizona Senator Mark Kelly over his call to U.S. service members to refuse illegal orders. Kelly criticizing the Trump administration.
13: They're trying to send a message to other retired veterans and really to all of us. If you say something that the president or this administration does not like, they're going to come after you.
27: In other news, the USPS could begin mailing handguns if a proposed rule from the Trump administration receives approval. It would allow Americans to mail concealable guns like pistols and revolvers to anyone in the country. Ryanair boss Michael O'Leary is calling on airport bars to be banned from serving alcohol before early morning flights, claiming badly behaved passengers are causing major problems for airlines.
16: What are we doing, Michael O'Leary? We can't be making rules like this.
27: I know. Don't mess with my mimosa, please.
0: Goodness gracious. I mean, if you stop shoehorning us into these 12-inch seats, maybe we wouldn't be so cranky in the first place and feel the need to have a drink.
27: Ooh, tell me how you really feel.
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5: Glad you're with us. Welcome into Friday. Imagine ordering your next slice of pizza or cup of coffee through an artificial intelligence chatbot like Gemini, Claude, or ChatGPT. That may be the direction that the restaurant world is heading toward. Here's how from Charles Passy, reporter at MarketWatch. Charles, what's trending?
6: Basically, we have two big restaurant or food and restaurant chains that are going into the world of AI. So both Starbucks and Little Caesars announced that they were going to be putting apps onto the ChatGPT platform. And this is, you know, think of this as maybe a first step into what could be happening. So both with Starbucks and Little Caesars, you can really sort through what you want to order. I mean, the Starbucks app is kind of fun. Like, you know, what's your mood today? And it will guide you through to a drink you can order. What you can't do on both of these apps is actually place the physical order itself. So the ChatGPT will essentially take you to the Starbucks or Little Caesars platform to complete the transaction. But the bigger news really here is that most people in the industry think this is the beginning of what could be a tidal wave. In other words, you're pretty much going to see many, if not most, restaurant brands, you know, go to an AI platform in one shape or form.
5: So what's the why wouldn't I just use the Starbucks app or the Little Caesars app? Why do I need ChatGPT, for example?
6: The honest answer is you could, and maybe some people will still want to do that. Again, this is still being shaken out, but I think a couple of factors enter into it here is that, you know, eventually, you know, as AI becomes more mainstream, as more of us go on to, you know, a ChatGPT, it's where people are. So these brands are going to have to be where people are. And consumers, the thought is also that consumers may not want the hassle of going to doing a two-step process. They may want to just complete their payments, do the whole transaction on one app. In the same way you might do your whole transaction on a Grubhub instead of going to a second step of, you know, of also going to the restaurant platform. So there's some thought on that. You know, there is some thought also that restaurants want to keep the payment stuff to themselves. I mean, they mine that data. First of all, you know, do they have to pay an outside provider to be on their platform? But, you know, the payment information they collect is something they mine to help decide a lot of things. So it's not clear if the restaurants will immediately want to be on board. You know, it's also worth mentioning that ChatGPT has already explored payment options with retail brands, and it's something that they tried within the last year, and they had some stumbling blocks. So I think this is all technology and ways of approaching retail that are still being worked out, but the end result is most people think this is the future of how we're going to look at ordering and dining out.
5: How do the likes of a DoorDash or Grubhub fit into this conversation, Charles?
6: Good question here. Now, DoorDash has already rolled out an app for grocery shopping, and it did that on ChatGPT. But they have not yet discussed what they're doing about restaurants. Grubhub simply told us they're exploring new partnerships in this space.
5: Thanks, Charles. Charles Passy, reporter at MarketWatch. 30 minutes now after the hour. On This Morning, America's First News.

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7: CBS News Brief. President Trump making new threats after what the U.S. calls defensive strikes on Iranian boats and missile launchers in response to attacks on American destroyers.
8: If there's no ceasefire, you're not going to have to know. You're just going to have to look at one big glow coming out of Iran. And they better sign their agreement fast.
7: The cruise ship hit with the Hanta virus is expected to dock in the Canary Islands Sunday now, with more than 100 people on board. CBS's Dr. John LaPoop.
9: Remember, we started kind of at the beginning of this. There's an asterisk because there may have been people exposed because of the long incubation period of 6 weeks. But for now, the risk to the general public is low.
7: A federal panel has struck down President Trump's latest tariff attempt. Legal analyst Thane Rosenbaum.
10: The court here struck down even temporary 10% worldwide tariffs, which would have expired anyway on July 24th.
7: In February, the Supreme Court ruled against broader tariffs. CBS News Brief. I'm Deborah Rodriguez.
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12: Now, more than ever, where you get your news matters. 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
13: Thanks for spending time with us. Welcome into Friday, May 8th. Gordon Deal with Nicole Murray. Some of our top stories and headlines. Trump says a ceasefire remains as the U.S. and Iran exchange fire in the Strait of Hormuz. A cyber attack on popular education software creates chaos on college campuses during finals. A trade court rules Trump's 10% global tariffs are invalid. FIFA has just jacked up the best available tickets to the World Cup final in New Jersey to $33,000 for a ticket. 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That story in about 20 minutes. 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The U.S. and Iran may be inching closer to a peace deal, but the damage from the war has already been done to oil markets. Here's Sabrina Escobar, geopolitics reporter at Barron's. Sabrina, what are we seeing?
11: The market and the world in general is in wait-and-see mode, trying to see if we're going to get a deal between the U.S. and Iran, a lasting peace deal. And, you know, I think markets have been looking forward to this deal for a while. And that's why you see the S&P, the NASDAQ Composite, and a lot of these other major indexes hitting record after record, even though we still have, you know, a very tense geopolitical environment. So there's a couple of things, you know, outside of the hopes of a deal that are propelling markets higher, including very strong first quarter earnings, decent economic fundamentals for the U.S. economy. All of this has been really propelling the bull case, if you will, for U.S. equities for most of April. It's a bit shakier in May, but you still see some pretty strong performance. And, you know, it's a tough place to be in, because even if we were to get a peace deal, right, and you are seeing that right now, markets are trading based on the chatter that we're seeing. We're closer to a deal. We're further from a deal. Iran is saying, no. The U.S. is saying yes. So unclear, uncertain. And now you're starting to see that markets are reacting to that again. And there's something else that they're probably going to have to start reacting to soon that perhaps they've been willing to look past over the, you know, past month or so. And that is higher for longer oil prices.
13: Yeah. What could that mean, Sabrina, for, say, inflation concerns?
11: You know, if oil prices stay higher for longer, and experts in the energy industry and different sides of, petrol, gas, everything you can encompass, there's this consensus that we're in a really tough spot for energy, especially when it comes to oil, of course. And even if you were to have a deal tomorrow, right, a peace deal, or even today, it's going to be very hard for all of these Gulf countries to get their oil back online, or to even transport the oil, you know, if it's already on a vessel in the Strait of Hormuz, to the country that needs it, which, you know, many are in Asia. So that's a pretty long trajectory for these vessels to travel. So all that to say is, it's not going to be, you know, turning on a switch to fix the oil problem. And if you do have oil prices staying at above like $100 a barrel, $90 a barrel, which, you know, at this point, $90 a barrel feels on the lower side, given that we've seen big jumps up to $120 a barrel for Brent crude. If you see that kind of higher level, then you could have a lot of increases in inflation expectations, right, in the U.S. and abroad, and that would translate to perhaps more sustained inflation other kind of economic aftershocks, such as slower growth and eventually eating into corporate profits down the line, right? So those are kind of the potential implications that I think are going to be really hard to ignore especially if we stay in this sort of limbo situation for longer, right, where you're still seeing oil prices be a little bit, or factoring in that risk premium.
13: Yeah, we're speaking with Sabrina Escobar, geopolitics reporter at Barron's. The story is called Markets Can't Ignore Higher Oil Prices Forever. What about the role in China, or the role for China in all of this?
11: You know, China has been an interesting actor. In the conflict in general, they've tried to kind of stay out of it as much as possible. We actually did see that there was a meeting with Chinese officials and some Iranian officials this week, and it seems as if they're trying to also help negotiate a deal, you know, a peace treaty for them. It's pretty important that the oil exports from the Gulf kind of go back to normal. So much. I mean, although China has a very vast oil reserves and they're not really feeling the energy crunch as much as many of their neighbors in the Asia-Pacific region, they're still trading with countries like Vietnam, Philippines, you know, all of these countries that really depend on Gulf Coast oils.
13: Thanks, Sabrina. Sabrina Escobar, geopolitics reporter at Barron's. By the way, if you've missed anything from today's show, there's an easy way to catch up. All you have to do is tell Alexa, Siri, or Google to play This Morning with Gordon Deal. 20 minutes now in front of the hour on This Morning, America's First News. Coming up next, a Cleveland Guardians fan makes three errors on a single foul ball.
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13: Pleasure with us. Welcome into Friday. It's time now for the mic drop with This Morning's Mike Gavin.
24: Good morning. Well, we're not sure what possesses someone to do something like this, but it seems that another beloved eatery mascot has been taken. The co-owner of a Boston bakery is offering a reward for the safe return of the eatery's Swirly, a large plastic ice cream cone that sits out in front of the Flower Bakery. It was initially thought that Swirly may have blown away during the stormy winter, but it's now believed that the mascot was taken and is still nearby, having been spotted in a nearby dormitory window. The bakery owners aren't looking to prosecute Swirly's takers, only asking for his safe return, no questions asked, in exchange for baked goods and their eternal gratitude.
13: Wow. It's like an old school ransomware attack.
24: Yeah.
13: We have your swirly.
24: Yes.
13: And we're not releasing it.
24: Yeah.
13: Until we get some baked goods pronto.
24: Now, I saw this picture that they posted. So they're not hiding it at all.
13: I agree.
24: They put it right in the window, I guess, of this nearby college dorm. And I'm not sure what they thought was going to happen. Like, they would not be spotted. This is a famous thing that's out in front of this bakery.
13: Yeah.
24: Everybody knows it.
13: Yeah.
24: So, I guess they get some props from their floor mates or whatever, but then they were going to be found out eventually.
13: Yeah. I like I said, this is a very bold declaration.
24: Yeah, yes. That we have it.
13: That's, first of all, combine all the things happening. Right now we've got the Canvas software has been hacked.
24: Mm-hmm.
13: So there's chaos on campus just in time for finals and final exams.
24: Right.
13: So these kids are desperate. So they steal the swirly mascot, throw it in their window, and basically say, in order to survive finals, we need baked goods. In exchange, we'll return your mascot. I don't know. It's crazy.
24: Yeah. I don't know. I feel like the sort of leniency here is only going to encourage more of this type of behavior, too, right? Like, no questions asked. We'll just give you baked goods. So now, anytime you get hungry or want something sweet, now people are just going to start stealing stuff.
13: Swipe the swirly. That's all they'll do.
24: Right. And there are a few finer ways to spend an afternoon than drinking a beer in the sun at a baseball game. That is, until you accidentally douse your significant other with that entire beer. A video which appeared to be taken over the weekend was making the social media rounds yesterday, showing what happened when a foul ball went screaming into the stands at an Athletics Guardians game in California. In the clip, a man in a Guardians jersey springs from his seat, leaps in the air, and attempts to make a one-handed catch on the foul ball. Not only does he not make the catch, losing the ball to fans sitting in the row in front of him, but in the process, the liquid from his very full beer he was holding in his other hand lands squarely on his female companion, who recoils in horror after being doused with roughly 8 to 12 ounces of ice-cold liquid. The clip's been watched millions of times now. Commenters joke that the man lost three times on that play. First the ball, then the beer, then his wife.
13: Yeah, does seem like it. Does seem like she didn't seem horrified, like she was kind of chuckling at it. But man, he soaked her. I'm looking at it now. The slow motion makes it even worse.
24: Yeah,
13: just a massive splash all across, like her neck, her chest, the whole thing.
24: Possibly the worst offense is he might have got some on the nachos she was holding. I mean, she tried valiantly to hold the nachos up, but I mean, it all happened so quickly. They probably got a little bit soaked too.
13: It looks to me too that he saved 2 ounces of beer in the cup, maybe like the last two.
24: Yeah. So about $8 worth, is that what you're saying?
13: Yeah. How about the ponytail girl in front who just reached and picked up the ball that he mishandled?
24: Yep, good for her.
13: 13 minutes now in front of the hour. You know, every year a lot of us default to flowers for Mother's Day. 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
13: Thanks for joining us. Don't forget your AirPods if you're off to the gym. New research finds that listening to your favorite tunes during a workout could help you exercise longer without feeling more exhausted. Researchers in Finland found that people who selected their own music were able to extend their endurance by nearly 20% during high-intensity exercise. The study included just 29 recreationally active adults who completed two identical cycling sessions at about 80% of peak effort. One session in silence, the other allowed participants to listen to music they chose. Those listening to tunes lasted nearly 6 minutes longer, exercising for about 36 minutes compared to roughly 30 minutes without it. The study says familiar songs may help distract from discomfort. Yeah, it does. The findings were published in the journal Psychology of Sport and Exercise. 8 minutes in front of the hour on This Morning. Once again, here's Nicole Murray.
23: And now, the three big things you need to know. Number one.
6: The U.S. military says Iran launched missiles, drones, and small boat attacks at warships transiting the Strait of Hormuz. And the United States responded by striking Iranian military sites responsible for the assaults. President Trump said the ceasefire is still in effect and peace negotiations are ongoing.
8: Well, it's more than a one-page offer. It's an offer that basically said they will not have nuclear weapons, they're going to hand us the nuclear dust, and many other things that we want.
6: Trump said three U.S. Navy destroyers were attacked as they traveled through the Strait of Hormuz. No damage has been reported.
23: Number two.
6: A system that thousands of schools and universities use was offline yesterday during a cyber attack. Hacking group Shiny Hunters claimed responsibility for the breach of the platform Canvas. Associate Professor of Criminology at Drexel University in Philadelphia, Rob DeVideo.
9: Once they get this basic information, name, student ID number, email address, you become there's an increased risk that you're going to be targeted.
6: The hacking group posted that nearly 9,000 schools were affected worldwide.
23: Number three.
6: At least three people have been injured after a shooting occurred at a Publix grocery store in Somerville, South Carolina. Berkeley County Sheriff Dwayne Lewis.
25: Two victims had some minor injuries, minor gunshot wounds, and then one individual who we believe is the target received two gunshot wounds and is in surgery.
6: Lewis added that three suspects are in custody. A judge has sentenced a man to life in prison without the possibility of parole after he pleaded guilty to killing one person and injuring a dozen others in a 2025 firebombing attack in Boulder, Colorado, in support of Israeli hostages in Gaza. District Attorney Michael Dougherty.
26: As much as his act was brutal and monstrous and horrific, it was also, and hear me loud and clear, cowardly. Because you want to come to Boulder County, you want to go to any community and set innocent people on fire, you are truly a coward.
6: Officials say the suspect, identified as Egyptian national Mohammed Solomon, targeted the victims because they were Jewish. Artificial intelligence is the leading reason companies conducted layoffs last month. A Challenger Gray and Christmas report found that more than 21,000 cuts in April were driven by AI. NJ Transit announced the round trip from Manhattan to MetLife Stadium for the World Cup is being cut by 30%. This means the whopping $150 price tag will be dropped to $105.
13: Oh, good. I've saved $45. Now I can afford the $33,000 ticket for Tier 1 ticket to the World Cup final.
6: Yeah, like thanks for nothing. But silver lining.
13: 6 minutes now in front of the hour.
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13: Glad you're with us. For 14 years, a Wisconsin teenager kept a promise that began when he was just a toddler. One day, he'd take his grandmother to prom. This spring, he made it happen. WQAD Television says 17-year-old Avant Williams walked into prom at La Crosse Central High School with someone who dreamed of this night for decades, his grandmother, Svala Heller. Heller grew up in Iceland, where prom traditions are not common. But after years of watching American movies and TV shows filled with glamorous prom scenes, she always wondered what it would be like to go to one. So before the dance, Williams and Heller posed for photos right alongside his friends, turning the night into a full prom experience. That'll do it for this hour. For Nicole Murray and Mike Gavin, I'm Gordon Deal. Thanks for listening to This Morning, America's First News.

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3: I'm Deborah Rodriguez. Escalating tensions in the Middle East are putting the U.S.-Iran ceasefire on shaky ground again. After the U.S. says it fired defensive strikes on Iranian boats and missile launchers in retaliation for Iranian attacks on three American destroyers, President Trump is still optimistic about a peace agreement.
4: Could happen any day. Could, and it might not happen, but it could happen any day. I believe they want the deal more than I do.
5: I'm Dale Gavlak in Amman, Jordan. U.S. ally, the United Arab Emirates, said its air defenses were actively engaging and countering missile and drone threats from Iran early Friday. The UAE Defense Ministry warned residents not to approach, photograph, or touch any debris or fragments that have fallen as a result of successful air interceptions.
3: An update on the luxury cruise ship hit with the hantavirus outbreak. 5 cases are now confirmed. 3 people have died. Correspondent Jared Hill.
6: Now, the ship and the nearly 150 people on board are headed towards Spain's Canary Islands. It's not allowed to dock, only drop anchor offshore.
7: Una buena noticia.
6: The island president called it good news to help reduce contagion.
3: A KLM flight attendant who'd shown symptoms has now tested negative for hantavirus. A cyber attack knocked out the online learning platform Canvas for students across the country yesterday, including Sacramento State University senior Michael Lee Chang.
8: I'm going to be graduating in like 2 or 3 weeks, and you know, I'm already anxious enough, and now I can't, you know, now I'm unable to do my assignments.
3: The system, used all the way from K through 12 through college, including schools like Harvard and Berkeley, is back up and running today. A hacking group that calls itself Shiny Hunters threatened to leak private messages unless a ransom note was paid by May 12th. No word from Canvas on how the issue was resolved. The government will release a new jobs report this morning, and artificial intelligence is expected to take a bite out of the numbers.
9: In April, AI is cited as the top cause of layoffs, responsible for 26% of them. Company closures came in second, then cost cutting. AI is affecting white-collar jobs, unlike past automation cycles where blue-collar workers were more vulnerable. The U.S. Bureau of Labor Statistics says layoffs in professional and business services, sectors vulnerable to AI, rose by 150,000 in March from a year earlier. Michael Toscano, CBS News, Washington.
3: Get set to pay more, Mario Kart fans. Nintendo says it'll raise Switch 2 prices in the U.S. by $50 in September because of an AI-fueled supply crunch of chips.
10: It's one of the most successful law and justice programs in television history that continues to uncover the truth. 48 Hours, Saturday on CBS and streaming on Paramount Plus.
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7: The 44-game slate begins tonight with the Liberty hosting the Sun and the Valkyries visiting the Storm. Defending champion Vegas opens up Saturday against Phoenix. Despite winning three of the last four titles, 2025 MVP Asia Wilson says the Aces are motivated.
13: Even if the wins stack up, we still get everybody's best shot. It doesn't matter if it's preseason, doesn't matter if it's a game seven.
7: The WNBA's opening weekend features 11 games and all 15 teams in action, including the two new expansion clubs, the Portland Fire and the Toronto Tempo, which tips off against the Washington Mystics tonight. Erica Herskowitz for CBS News.
3: Sorry, Tilly Norwood, you won't make the cut.
14: Behind the code, behind the light.
3: The real-life people behind the Golden Globes say that unlike the AI performer who's caused a massive stir, actors still have to be mostly real to be considered for awards. Some artificial intelligence will be allowed. Deborah Rodriguez, CBS News.
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19: Good morning. Greet the day, smile, and say,
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21: Oh, and good morning. Shall we?
19: Yep, let's do it, Robbie D.
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22: It's Friday, Friday, Friday. Friday, Friday, Friday.
19: Yes.
21: We're kind of getting in sync with that.
19: We
21: sound really good.
19: Hmm.
21: We got a future. American Idol, here we come.
19: Ain't got to worry about that. Mark to safe.
21: Right?
19: From American Idol.
21: Good morning, Too Tall Tom.
23: Only 3 days until Monday. 3 days until Monday. Ta-dum to you. If we can just get through the weekend, the best day of the week awaits us.
21: The lieutenant's pretty quiet
23: the
21: over
23: lieutenant
21: there.
23: Is just letting me do solo there today.
24: I want everybody to know.
19: What?
24: That ta-dum is the proper song.
23: That's
24: on a
23: right.
24: Friday morning at 5:07.
19: There's a song for that?
21: Yeah, let me hear it.
19: Yeah.
23: Ryan, they stole copyrights from us there.
24: Yep. Yep.
21: Hey,
24: Tom just sang it.
21: Well, I want to hear it again.
23: Only 3 days until Monday. Right, Janky?
24: Yep.
19: Is that the refrain?
24: Exactly. That's the whole thing.
19: Well,
24: that's all you
19: song.
24: Need. That's all you need.
23: Great songs just need a refrain. They don't need verses.
24: Yeah.
21: Well, that's all anybody can remember anyway. So
19: are you going to admit then that Tiny Tim did it first?
23: Yes.
24: Tiny Tim was a big fan of the Monday.
23: Yes, he was. Tiny Tim actually invented Mondays.
19: He invented Mondays.
21: Yeah, that's the day he was tiptoeing through the tulips.
23: He was probably born on a Monday.
24: He was, born on a Monday.
21: Yeah. Oh, boy.
23: That's right. We got the Admiral as our, morning show mascot, and Tiny Tim is our inspiration.
21: Well, I'm just going to go out on a limb here and say I'm really doggone glad that it's Friday.
19: Oh, yeah?
21: Yeah. This week has kind of kicked my butt all of a sudden.
19: Oh, really?
24: Why?
19: Well, what happened? Is it Ryan's fault? Has.
21: Of course, everything's Ryan's fault.
19: What? Fault?
23: I think she didn't enjoy Monday enough. When it was Monday, she didn't enjoy it enough.
21: You know, I'm sure that's it.
23: Yep.
19: The Whiplash Wednesday. Still kicking you a little on the Whiplash Wednesday?
21: Yeah, maybe. I don't know. I was maybe up later than I should have been last night. That could be my problem. You know.
19: Hmm.
21: I got home and I just started
0: putzing.
21: Burning
0: the candle at both ends?
21: Well, I just started putzing around the house, and I'm like, what am I doing? Go to bed.
0: Yeah, come on, man.
19: So you can't blame Janky.
21: No, I know.
19: Were you
21: cleaning
19: the house thinking of Ryan?
21: Well, I did text him.
19: Did you?
21: With some breaking news, but that was nothing. Oh, so
24: he
21: didn't answer me back.
24: I was probably sleeping. I crashed out early last night.
21: You probably were. I was the dummy texting late.
24: I fell asleep early last night. I don't know what my problem was.
21: It's been a hard week.
24: Well, you know, that's how it goes.
21: Yeah.
24: That's how it goes. A lot going on.
21: Yeah.
24: News is busy.
19: It is Friday. It is the 8th of May. It's 5:09. You're listening to the KF Joe Morning Crew. She's Robbie Daniels. I'm Doug Lear. That's Too Tall Tom Szymanski in the KF Joe Weather Cave. We've got Sarah Hynek, Jack Michaels, and Ryan Janke's KFGO News is next.
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19: 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Large enough to serve you, small enough to know you.
24: Good morning. It is 42 degrees, mostly cloudy, coming up on 5:10. I'm Ryan Janke. A 16-year-old boy has turned himself in to authorities after being accused of shooting three people in Bemidji in northern Minnesota. Officers responded to an apartment building just after 4 yesterday afternoon. Police say three adults had been shot and a teen was the suspected shooter. The victims were taken to Sanford Hospital with critical injuries and the hospital was put into lockdown as a precaution. The teen turned himself in at the law enforcement center around 6:40 last evening. Anyone with information about the shooting is asked to contact Crime Stoppers of Minnesota. Anonymous reports can be made at crimestoppersmn.org. It took firefighters about 10 minutes to knock down a fire that involved pallets and a forklift at A&A Supermarket in Fargo. The fire at 1425 Main Avenue was reported around 1:25 yesterday afternoon. The fire was contained to the outside of the building. No injuries were reported. The Fargo Fire Department responded with multiple engines and a ladder truck. Traffic along Main Avenue was temporarily rerouted to make room for firefighters to respond. Fire Marshal Ryan Erickson says a second alarm was activated as a precaution because of hazardous conditions. Erickson says there's a very high fire danger because of the dry, windy weather. The Minnesota House passed bipartisan legislation to create an independent Office of Inspector General to oversee public funds and investigate fraud. Fraudsters have stolen hundreds of millions of dollars from state-supervised safety net programs, and the widespread theft has gained national attention, including from the Trump administration, which has deferred millions of Medicaid dollars because of fraud concerns. The state Senate, where Democratic members hold a one-seat majority, passed its own version last year. The Senate is expected to agree with the House's changes. Governor Tim Walz says he supports the creation of an Office of Inspector General and proposed creating one in his 2026 budget proposal. The Inspector General would be appointed by the governor and must be confirmed by the Senate. 42 degrees, mostly cloudy. 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
24: 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The man charged with assault for spraying vinegar at Minnesota Democratic Congresswoman Ilhan Omar at a town hall meeting in Minneapolis has pleaded guilty in federal court after reaching a deal with prosecutors. Anthony Kazmierczak gave only a partial explanation of the January 27th assault, which came as the city was already on edge after the fatal shootings of two people by federal agents during the Operation Metro Surge immigration crackdown. After being asked what he remembered of the assault, he told the judge, "It's fuzzy." More than $40 million will be refunded to Xcel Energy customers in Minnesota following a ruling by the Minnesota Public Utilities Commission.
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24: That's reporter Tasha Radel. The Minnesota Pollution Control Agency says wildfires will likely impact air quality again this summer, but it's not expected to be as bad as last year.
4: Commissioner Katrina Kessler.
5: Minnesotans can expect to see 12 to 16 days of wildfire smoke impacts and 4 to 6 days of high ozone levels this summer. These conditions are similar to those seen in 2024 and can lead to unhealthy air quality during air quality alerts.
4: And MPCA meteorologist Matt Tarleton says last year in the Twin Cities, we saw heavy wildfire impacts.
17: It seemed really smoky in the Twin Cities. That is not an incorrect perception. We had 23 days from smoke, which is 9 days over our record in 2023. So the discrepancy between the two is that in 2023, we had a winter stagnation event and some ozone alerts in addition to wildfire smoke, where last year was all wildfire smoke events in the Twin Cities.
4: Drought and below average rainfall are expected to lead to more sunny days, creating favorable conditions for ozone to form.
24: That's Lindsay Peterson reporting. 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Hopefully no smoky conditions today, Tom, but it will be windy out there.
23: Yeah, a lot of folks are requesting smoke. So, you know, for the smoke lovers out there, that time of the year will be coming. But, yeah, the wind will pick up. Not going to start off windy. It's not windy now. It probably won't be in a couple of hours. But sometime during the either beginning late morning or early afternoon, the wind will begin to crank up and turn to the northwest behind a trough of low pressure. Partly sunny sky expected with a high close to 70. So the temps won't be that bad. The wind, as I mentioned, becoming northwest, increasing to 15 to 35. Tonight, areas of showers mainly before midnight down to 40, mostly cloudy, north wind 6 to 16. The wind will be north 15 to 35 tomorrow, so another windy day, mostly sunny and about 60. Clear areas of frost for tomorrow night down to 32. Wouldn't be surprised if some sort of a frost headline is issued by the Weather Service, because now is the season that they will start issuing those. And then Mother's Day, Sunday, sunny 58. On Monday, partly sunny, windy, slight chance for showers late in the afternoon. Better chance overnight Monday night. Low 35, high 70, and partly sunny, windy 66 on Tuesday. 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Out there right now, though, a pretty quiet start to the day. Light south wind, mostly cloudy sky, 36 in Moorhead, 39 at the airport, 42 at the KFGO Weather Cave.
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21: Good morning. It's 5:20. It's your morning crew. It's Doug and Robbie on the Friday before Mother's Day.
19: And the fishing opener, 12:01 a.m.
21: Oh, yeah. It's funny. You asked me earlier if the Hubs and I, or if the Hubs goes fishing for fishing opener. We do not.
19: Some guys maybe have the old high school buddies or whatever, and even if they don't fish that much, they just, you know, get together on the fishing opener. And
21: yeah, it's
19: head
21: kind
19: on
21: of
19: out
21: a
19: there.
21: Kind of a yearly tradition thing. Kind of thing. Yeah.
19: Yep. Definitely. A lot of that going on this weekend.
21: Yeah. So good morning to Tall Tom.
8: Hey man.
21: Okay, was baseball last night or you got it this weekend?
8: It's almost every night.
21: It is.
8: It
21: oh my.
8: Yeah. There'll be more tonight. There was some last night. It's golf yesterday, then Ooh. Baseball, then a choir concert, and now today another.
19: You sing in the choir, Tom?
8: Yeah, I do.
19: And I have no idea.
8: There's another concert at midday today, then a doubleheader baseball this evening, and so there you go.
19: So you're so good, you have a concert that you're
8: singing in?
19: Yes,
8: I do. I didn't invite you at all.
21: Boy, this grandparent thing, it keeps you busy, doesn't it?
8: It's very busy, but you know what? Before you know it, they'll be all grown up, and they won't have time for
21: you. Absolutely.
8: So you got to do it while you can. It's fun.
21: That usually happens at about 15.
8: Well, I got a couple that are about to turn 14. I can see that happening.
19: How old's Mason?
21: 15.
19: Okay, just double check it on
21: when
19: that.
21: When he needs a ride to work or something, then I'm good enough.
8: Yeah.
21: Or
8: yep.
21: to go to Shields.
19: I need some shoes.
21: Yeah, exactly.
8: Well, we were that way when we were
21: absolutely.
8: That age, too. So it's just the cycle of life.
19: Yep, no really doubt.
8: Nonetheless, though, it's a lot of fun.
19: Yeah, absolutely. Enjoy it, enjoy it, enjoy it. Well, here we go. 5:21 on your Friday with your KFGO Morning Crew question of the day.
21: Well, it's Mother's Day weekend and Mother's Day on Sunday, so
19: that's
21: I
19: right.
21: thought let's chat about our favorite TV moms. This is always a good subject.
19: Oh, Edith Bunker.
21: Yeah, Edith. She's one of them. She's on the list.
19: Yeah. Eat it. Dingbat.
8: Dingbat.
19: Dingbat.
21: Dingbat, yeah.
19: Right. Absolutely. Mm-hmm. Didn't it, how long did that take me to think of that one?
21: It was right there.
19: Do you remember?
21: Boom.
19: So I'm just kind of priming the pump here.
21: Yeah.
19: Do you remember on the Jeffersons, Mother Jefferson, she had her purse? Mm-hmm. And she'd be beaten.
21: Kind of.
8: Yeah. She was great. Yep. What was her name? I can't remember.
19: I just remember.
8: Was it Esther?
19: It might have been.
8: I think it was Esther.
21: Okay, did she wear a little hat, too, like a little pillbox hat? Yeah.
19: Yep.
21: Okay, I do remember
19: her. Mother Jefferson.
21: Yeah.
8: Esther. Yeah, she was great.
21: There's some good ones out there. Yeah. I mean, you know, even when we look at newer TV shows, too, there's some worthy ones out there.
19: Yeah, the newer ones like Mrs. Walton.
21: Yes, that newer one.
19: Claire
21: Huxtable? I was definitely thinking about that, yes.
19: That's about as new as I get.
21: Yeah.
19: It's about as new as I get.
8: Wilma!
19: Well, then, so if you flip the script, Tom, because every kid, you know, we apologize to our mothers because every kid like wanted to have like June Cleaver. I wish my mom was June Cleaver. Mm-hmm. And then you realize that that's not real. So then Roseanne Barr, you go, I'm so glad my mom is not Roseanne Barr.
21: But if you think about it, when you watched Leave It to Beaver, I mean, she kind of cracked the whip a little bit.
19: Right.
21: I mean,
19: yep.
21: yes, we all wanted that mother, but she cracked the whip a little bit.
19: Yeah.
21: Yeah.
19: Yep.
8: There's so many.
21: There is, but it'll be fun. Let's give them shout-outs.
19: Yeah. Send them our way. Our Adventure Robbie Text Club is open right now at 3527. Our KFGO Morning Crew question of the day for Mother's Day coming up. Your favorite TV moms.
21: All right, your song of the day. And Tom, you'll get through this because it's a really good song, all right? Comes from Tim McGraw.
8: Oh, boy.
21: It's good, though. You got to listen to the message of the song.
19: Oh, this must be Indian Outlaw.
8: I have to.
21: No. Yes, you do. I'm going to make you.
8: I might leave the room.
21: So anyway, this is a song that comes from his album from 2020, Here on Earth. It's called I Called Mama. All right. It came out on May 8th, this date, 2020, just 2 days before Mother's Day. And Tim McGraw explains, I Called Mama serves as a reminder that hearing a loved one's voice is great healing at difficult times. On one hand, the song is literally, hey, call your mom. And he says, on the other hand, it's a great reminder that hearing someone's voice who knows you and loves you can help you get through anything.
24: Sure.
21: And on his mom's 72nd birthday, he posted to Instagram, quote, this beautiful, inspiring, remarkable woman has inspired more dreams in my life than I could possibly count. She has nurtured me. She has lit up my butt when needed to and given me love, strength, and encouragement when I had no more of my own. She is a light, and we love her so much. Tim McGraw, this song is beautiful. I Called Mama. Your Morning Crew song of the day.

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3: Good morning.
2: All right, we're shouting out to our favorite TV moms. You got any?
3: Oh, yes.
2: I mean, the list is long.
3: It is?
2: Well, I mean, do you have more than one?
3: I do.
2: See?
3: But I only have two.
2: Okay.
3: I have Claire Huxtable from The Cosby Show.
2: Yep.
3: But that's only because she came before it. Gloria Maria Ramirez Delgado Prichette.
2: Oh.
4: Who's that?
3: She's the... That's Sofia Vergara from Modern Family.
2: I was going to say, of course you like Sofia Vergara. Of course you do.
3: Well, I'm just saying.
2: I feel like we've had this conversation.
4: What was the most motherly part about her that you appreciated?
3: Well,
4: I mean, I've never seen the show.
3: If she's
4: a TV mom.
2: You know who Sofia is.
4: I have no idea who. Oh. So, and she has no idea who I am either, so it's fair.
3: Well, she stepped right into the motherly role.
2: One word. Boombalati.
3: I don't know what that means.
2: Oh, you do too. Boombalati? You don't know what a boombalati is?
4: That sounds like an Italian breakfast.
3: Pilates?
2: Oh, I don't know. You guys.
3: I don't know what you're talking about.
2: Yeah, of course.
4: Speckensy Deutsch.
3: I don't think Gloria Maria Ramirez Delgado Prichette speaks Speckensy Deutsch.
4: Okay. Well, yeah. I'll take your word for it.
2: She knows what boombalati is, though. I'll tell you that much.
3: Yeah, she wears a mean pair of Skechers, too. It's mostly cloudy. 42 degrees, Fargo, Moorhead. We are expecting a partly sunny day today, becoming windy. Chief Meteorologist Tom Szymanski calling for a high of 70. He will be along shortly with a full look at the forecast. A 16-year-old boy has turned himself in to authorities after being accused of shooting three people in Bemidji in northern Minnesota. Officers responded to an apartment building just after 4 yesterday afternoon. Police say three adults had been shot and a teen was the suspected shooter. The victims were taken to Sanford Hospital with critical injuries and the hospital was put into lockdown as a precaution. The teen turned himself in at the law enforcement center around 6:40 last evening. Anyone with information about the shooting is asked to contact Crime Stoppers of Minnesota. The Minnesota House has passed a bill that will create an Office of Inspector General to help combat fraud in the state.
5: The new Office of Inspector General will serve as an independent watchdog, conducting fraud investigations, recommending changes to law, even seeking court orders to freeze funds as needed. DFL State Representative Matt Norris.
6: Members, the bill before you today is a better, stronger bill than when it left the other body. It ensures the OIG will be ready to do the critical work that Minnesotans expected to do on day one. And it will help send a clear message that the days of defrauding Minnesota's public programs is over.
5: While it was created in response to Medicaid fraud, the unit will also investigate allegations of mismanagement in other state services.
3: That's reporter Susie Jones. Nobody was injured in a Moorhead house fire yesterday afternoon. Fire crews responded to the call in the 2400 block of 13th Street South just after 11:15 yesterday morning. The Moorhead Fire Department says two people were working in the attic of the home when the fire started. The workers escaped along with the homeowner and called 911. When crews arrived, they had to cut into the roof of the home to completely extinguish the fire. Firefighters could be seen throwing drywall out of a window at the home. The fire significantly damaged the roof and at least two rooms in the home. The residents are displaced and the fire remains under investigation. 42, mostly cloudy. 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
3: 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The North Dakota Highway Patrol says a woman on a bike was seriously injured when she was struck by a semi yesterday morning near Grafton. The Highway Patrol says a 66-year-old Grafton woman was riding a bike and trying to cross State Highway 17 when she was hit by a semi traveling east. The semi was driven by a 46-year-old Grafton man. The woman was taken to All True Hospital in Grand Forks. A Morrison County judge has sentenced 42-year-old Eric Blanco to 39 years in prison for the death of a 14-month-old child in Little Falls, Minnesota. A jury convicted Blanco in March of second-degree felony murder and first-degree manslaughter. Investigators say the toddler suffered blunt force trauma, a skull fracture, and other injuries while in Blanco's care in July of 2023. The child later died in a hospital. Jurors also found Blanco abused a position of authority and targeted a vulnerable victim because of the child's young age. Attorney General Keith Ellison's office prosecuted the case at the request of the Morrison County attorney. State Democrats in Minnesota are asking Republicans to work with them in the final days of the legislative session to make life for Minnesotans more affordable. Senate Majority Leader Aaron Murphy.
10: We have been really clobbered. States have been clobbered by the federal government in ways that you would never have imagined when you think about a longstanding partnership between the state government and federal governments.
3: One proposal is Senator Grant Hochschild's plan to provide $100 million in property tax relief.
11: This is a realistic approach. We've seen, in my opinion, phony proposals from the House GOP saying, oh yeah, we'll just give billions in tax cuts and not think about the budget. Well, this is a real proposal.
3: Republicans have countered with their own affordability plan that includes no tax on tips and overtime, eliminating tax on Social Security, and reducing fees for car license tabs. Heading into the KFGO Weather Center with Chief Meteorologist Tom Szymanski, the KFGO Weather Center is powered by Acme Tools, where you can save big now on Toro outdoor power equipment. 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We'll see some sun today, Tom, but boy, that wind. 15
12: Love
3: to 30.
12: It.
3: No, I don't.
12: Bring it on, man.
3: I don't.
12: I want a blowing building alert coming up.
3: Oh, swaying one-story
12: swaying
3: building?
12: Swaying skyscrapers. Oh, wait, then we don't have any of those.
3: We never. Don't. A swaying one-story whatever.
12: Swaying jankies. That's what I want. Swaying jankies. Yeah, I'll tell you what. Swaying jankies with their hankies. That's what we got in the forecast today. Yeah, the wind will increase. It's not that strong yet. It won't be for a few hours, but we'll increase that wind out of the northwest to 15 to 35. With a partly sunny sky, but at least the temperature will be reasonable. We'll try for 70. Overnight, mostly cloudy areas of showers, mainly before the midnight hour, down to about 40. And a windy, mostly sunny day, 60 tomorrow. North wind at 15 to 35 with some frost tomorrow night, down to 32. And then Mother's Day, sunny and 58 with a lighter breeze. More on that, and a look into next week with the Cape Call very soon. Light south wind, mostly cloudy, 37 in Moorhead, 39 at the airport, 42 at the KFGO Weather Cave.
13: CBS News Brief. A U.S.-Iran ceasefire on shaky ground after the U.S. as it thwarted attacks on three Navy ships in the Strait of Hormuz. CBS's Jared Hill.
14: The Pentagon says the strikes were self-defense. Despite this latest escalation, the president says the ceasefire is still holding.
13: The cruise ship hit with a hantavirus outbreak will be allowed to drop anchor, not dock, in Spain's Canary Islands. As for what happens next for those 17 Americans on board, CBS's Dr. John LaPook.
15: They're talking right now about the State Department maybe having a 747 that's equipped with pods, with these capsules where, you know, people being transported back, if they happen to get symptomatic, they can go in there and be safely there.
13: The online learning platform Canvas back in schools from K through college after yesterday's cyber attack. CBS's Brad Halbib.
16: So far, some school officials say that there's no evidence that social security numbers, financial information, or home addresses were part of the brief.
13: CBS News Brief. I'm Deborah Rodriguez.
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2: Hey, FGO time, 5:41. Good morning. It's the morning crew. It's Doug and Robbie talking about favorite TV moms today.
1: That's right. It's our KFGO morning crew question of the day to Tall Tom Szymanski.
12: What?
4: Your favorite TV mother.
12: Oh, well, first of all, before we go into that, the Jeffersons' mother was Olivia, not Esther.
1: Oh, okay.
12: Olivia. Esther was Fred Sanford's wife.
2: Fred Sanford's, yeah.
1: I just remember.
12: He kept saying, here's the big one, Esther, I'm coming to join you. Remember those?
1: Right.
12: Yeah.
1: I just remember it was Mother Jefferson. I don't know if they didn't use her name that often.
2: Yeah, because Olivia, I was like. Yeah,
12: I actually had to look that up.
1: Thanks for that. Appreciate that.
12: Because it was on my brain. How about, oh my goodness, how about Marie Barone from Raymond?
2: I love her.
12: There's a list I got. Peggy Bundy. How about Evelyn from Two and a Half Men?
2: Oh, yeah. Oh, yeah. There you go.
12: Did you watch The Big Bang Theory?
2: I watched some of it, yeah.
12: Dr. Beverly, she was quite nasty. I go way back before most of your times. How about the old show Bewitched and Dora?
4: Oh.
12: Remember her?
2: Yes,
4: I do.
12: And I'm currently streaming Mad Men. Betty Draper. She was the ice princess. Oh. She was really nasty. But that's the other one. Those are not the good TV moms. And one I always come back to, and there's only one and only one. That's Mrs. C in Happy Days.
2: Happy Days,
4: oh,
2: yeah.
4: Oh, Mrs. Cunningham.
12: Mrs. Mm-hmm. Cunningham to me was,
4: she was
12: the best TV mom of all time.
4: Yes, yes.
12: Yeah.
4: Wasn't she from, Minnesota? I believe she was somewhere.
12: I think
4: in,
12: she may have.
2: I feel like down Austin area, down that way.
4: Yeah, because she's had a birthday that I remember recognizing, and it was like, is there a Watertown, Minnesota?
2: Mm-hmm. Yes, there is.
4: And I'm thinking that's
2: right.
4: Where
2: we've
4: she was
2: talked
4: from.
2: About this. Yes.
4: Yeah.
2: Yes. Because
4: I believe she's still with us. You know, mid 90s or so. But I believe Mrs. Cunningham is still with us.
12: Mr. C is not with us anymore.
2: No.
12: Al from the show at the restaurant, Al DelVecchio.
2: Yeah.
12: I think I told you my dad went to high school with him.
2: That's right. That's cool.
12: He was a couple grades ahead of my dad.
4: Right.
2: Mm.
4: Right.
2: Somebody just sent us a message, Albert Lee.
1: Oh, is that where she's from?
2: Albert Lee, which is kind of that down that south of the city area.
12: Yeah, south of Mankato. Mm-hmm.
1: Appreciate that. Appreciate that text message coming. Robbie D., what about you?
2: I'm a big fan of Marie Barone.
12: She's awesome. What a meddling mother-in-law.
2: Oh, she is so good on Everybody Loves Raymond. But, of course, I love all the other ones. But how about from the Carol Burnett Show, Mama and Mama's Family.
12: Yeah, Mama
2: Vicki Lawrence is Thelma.
12: Yeah.
4: I do remember that.
12: Yeah, I remember that.
4: We did get a couple more text messages in. We got a Shirley Jones, Mrs. Partridge.
12: Oh, yeah.
2: Sure. That's a good one. I like this one, too, that got texted in from Petticoat Junction.
4: Petticoat Junction.
12: Yeah.
2: Kate Bradley. So that was, did you watch that show ever, Tom?
12: My dad did.
2: Yeah. I didn't mind that one.
12: Yeah.
4: We've watched it. I like that one.
2: Yeah.
4: Very good. I think Aunt B would fit in there, kind of the mother to, kind of mother figure to Opie and.
2: Mm-hmm.
12: Right.
4: Yep.
2: The Donna Reed Show, Donna Reed.
4: Oh, yeah.
2: Mm-hmm.
4: Yeah.
2: A lot of good ones out there.
1: No Morticia in yet?
2: Yeah, Morticia's on the list, but nobody has texted.
4: Nobody's texted.
12: Well, how about, we said it earlier, but Wilma.
4: Yep.
2: Oh yeah. Yeah.
12: What about Aunt Betty? Come on.
4: What about? And it was a movie. What about Michael Keaton, Mr. Mom?
12: Yeah. There you go.
2: I guess we could. We could go that way. How about Meredith Baxter, Family Ties?
4: Family Ties. Claire Huxtable. Yeah. Uh-huh. Some great ones out there. Having some fun. It's the KFGO Morning Crew. Robbie Daniels, Doug Lear, Too Tall Tom Szymanski. Our KFGO Morning Crew question of the day: your favorite TV mom? 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
4: KFGO time is 5:46 with an early look at your KFGO sports afternoon game, Twins and the Nationals. And we'll take you to the sixth inning. Twins are down 5-3 when Ryan Jeffers goes deep.
21: And he's up 5-3 in the 1-0. Belted left field for Jeffers. This ball's got a chance to fly, and it's into the seats for a home run. Ryan Jeffers blasting one to left field, and the Twins pull a run back. It's now a 5-4 ball game as Jeffers completes the lap.
4: Yeah, and the Twins would tie it up. Jeffers with a home run, two doubles, three runs. Brooks Lee had a couple of hits and a couple RBIs pitching. Simeon Woods-Richardson, again, couldn't get past the second round of the order, just 4 1/3, giving up four hits, five runs, walked two batters, struck out two, and the Minnesota Twins fall to the Nationals 7-5. And
2: well,
4: life goes on.
2: They won before. Come on.
4: Yeah, they won a game. They won a game. Let's head over to the scoreboard before we get out of here. High school baseball, Red River defeats Cheyenne 10-7. Horace Blanks North 7-0. DGF 13-8 winners over Hawley. West Fargo Davies 9-1. Packers win 6-4. East Grand Forks, Sacred Heart Blanks, Fertile Beltrami 12-0. Langdon Blanks, Park River 10-0. Crookston over Thief River Falls 13-1 and 15-8. Lake of the Woods defeats Black Duck 14-7. Other winners include Ada Burup West, Norman County East, and Northern Freeze. High school softball, DGF falls to Hawley 6-4, but Autumn Leach pitching for DGF struck out her 500th batter of her career, and DGF wins game 2, 15-4. Horace 12-2 winners over Devil's Lake. Grand Forks Central's 10-6 over Cheyenne. Cheyenne defeats Shanley 10-1, and we did learn overnight that the Minnesota Vikings have signed a wide receiver, Juwan Jennings from the San Francisco 49ers, I believe, a one-year $8 million deal. They needed another wide receiver.
2: Sure.
4: And, you know, they got Justin Jefferson, they got Jordan Addison, but now they got another wide receiver. So good news for the Vikings fans. Coming up today, Twins at Cleveland on KFGO. 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Fargo Forest back home taking on Sioux Falls, game three. 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And the Minnesota Timberwolves hosting San Antonio. 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
6: 3, 2, 1, you're on the air. The first U.S. president to appear on a television broadcast was Franklin D. Roosevelt on April 30th, 1939. President Roosevelt was part of the opening ceremonies for the 1939 World's Fair held in Flushing Meadows Corona Park in Queens, New York. This also coincided with the 150th anniversary of the inauguration of our first president, George Washington. Unlike the signals of today, the reach of the broadcast was extremely limited. It was only seen on several hundred televisions in the World's Fair exhibition area and nearby the New York metropolitan area. It was only 8 years later that President Harry S. Truman becomes the first president to address the nation via television, live from the White House. The medium of television became an integral part of presidencies and campaigns still used today for debates, discussion, and breaking news. And because we are a radio station, I'll share that the first president to broadcast via the radio was Warren G. Harding on May 30th, 1922. KFGO presents America's Minute, brought to you by Northwest Tires.
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12: What?
3: How you doing there, big boy?
12: I have a pulse.
3: Really?
12: I checked it this morning. I check it every morning.
4: Do you trust your own pulse check, or do you, like, wake up Janelle and say, Janelle, check, make sure I got a pulse?
12: Well, I trust my own, because if I don't measure one, then I can't wake Janelle up to check it for me, right? Right?
4: Well, I mean, do you want me, right before, the 5:10 weather, you want me to come in there and check your pulse before you do the weather or not?
12: I just like it when you come check on me for whatever reason. You know?
4: I care.
12: You care.
4: I do.
12: You know, the cave has an open door policy. As you notice on the cave door, it says, please use the other door. That other door is always open.
4: Yeah, always open.
12: It's always open, so come on in, man.
4: Right, right. Okay, so here we go. This is it. We got 72 hours that our fans are going to have to wait until the next haiku. So the 5:52 Friday haiku has got to have some staying power, Tommy.
12: You know, that weekend, we can refer to it as a haiku hiatus.
2: There you go.
12: Those haiku hiatuses.
4: Don't do
12: hiatai,
4: this.
12: Would you call it plural for hiatus?
4: It's hiatai. Yeah, it's hiatai.
12: They're tough to get through.
4: Oh, man, pills, lots of pills.
12: So this one has to have some staying power.
4: That's right. Right. All right.
12: Well, you know, it does refer to the weekend.
4: So. Oh, please.
12: Here we go. Are you ready?
2: Yep.
12: A sunny weekend. The cloud shroud crowd will be sad.
4: Oh, no.
12: Get over it, man! The folks who want clouds are not going to be happy this weekend, you know.
4: But just because there's clouds some of those days doesn't mean the sun is still shining behind the clouds, Tom.
12: I know, and people say that, you know, you're just making this up. And, you know, as Derek and Hanson and I have said, Derek has bumped into people who say they hate the sun and they want clouds, cold, and wind.
4: Mm-hmm.
12: So, you know,
4: we
12: have to tailor our forecast toward those folks sometimes.
2: I'm honestly happy I've never met any of those people.
12: They're afraid of you.
2: Yeah, probably. Oh. I can
4: they
2: see
4: know.
2: That. Yeah.
4: They know.
12: They don't
2: watch
12: wanna,
2: out.
12: They don't want to get on her bad side.
4: Danger, Will Robinson.
12: Yeah, but they are out there. They walk amongst us, and they listen to us.
4: Right.
12: So, you know, for those folks, I'll just say that it's a terrible weekend coming up. Fishing opener, 12:01 a.m. tomorrow morning, right? Midnight tonight. Okay. On the Minnesota side. Well, you know, we're going to talk about that in a moment. But today we're going to feature some wind coming on in a few hours. It's not windy yet. Won't be for a little while yet. But the wind will increase. And that's because a surface trough of low pressure will move on through. The wind direction will also change. Right now it's out of the south here. But it will pivot around more toward a northwesterly direction. A few clouds out there right now. And the radar has been showing some echoes in west central Minnesota, northeast North Dakota, northwest Minnesota, right in the middle of North Dakota. If there's a drop or two out of that, that would be the most that can be expected. So no precipitation of any substance expected today. Close to 70, northwesterlies increasing to 15 to 35. Mostly cloudy areas of showers, mainly before midnight. As cold front moves on through tonight, down to 40. North wind 6 to 16. And tomorrow, mostly sunny, windy, cooler, below average, high near 60, north wind 15 to 35, average high, oh, by the way, is 66. Tomorrow night looks like areas of frost, clear sky 32. Then Mother's Day, sunny and about 58 degrees for the high. With Monday looking partly sunny, windy, a slight chance for showers later on in the afternoon, low 35, high 70. And Tuesday, partly sunny and windy, high 66. Now, getting back to that fishing opener right around midnight or so tonight, might be a couple sprinkles or rain showers moving on by, but a lot of them will be over right around or a little bit after midnight in most areas. But temperatures will be above the freezing point, so upper 30s to middle 40s across the region, depending upon where you are. The wind after a windy day today will be light tonight, but it will pick up tomorrow for the fishing opener. There'll be a decent north wind out there across the entire area, so keep that in mind. Temperatures right now generally in the 30s, a few places around or above 40 out there, mostly cloudy sky. We have a south wind at 6, 38 Moorhead, 39 at the airport, 41 at the KFGO Weather Cave.
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3: Good morning. A 16-year-old boy has turned himself into authorities after being accused of shooting three people in Bemidji in northern Minnesota. Nobody was injured in a Moorhead house fire yesterday, and the North Dakota Highway Patrol says a woman on a bike was seriously injured when she was struck by a semi yesterday morning near Grafton. Those are some of the stories we're following. 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
8: With your Ag News, I'm Farm and Ranch Director Sarah Heinrich. The Purdue University CME Group Ag Economy Barometer saw farmer sentiment drop in April. Michael Langmeyer, director of the Purdue Center for Commercial Agriculture, said uncertainty is taking a toll on farmers' optimism.
9: Farmer sentiment fell in April as concerns about rising input costs, tighter availability, and global uncertainty continued to weigh on the agriculture outlook. The Purdue University CME Group Ag Economy Barometer fell from 127 in March to 121 in April, reflecting declines in both current conditions and future expectations. The April decline in the barometer was driven primarily by a drop in producers' views of current conditions, which fell 11 points.
8: Optimism for the future also declined during April.
9: Expectations for the future declined modestly, but remains significantly lower than a year ago, down 28 points from April 2025. This shift in sentiment is closely tied to farm-level financial performance expectations. Only 15% of producers reported improved financial conditions compared to the same time last year. Looking ahead, producers are increasingly cautious. 28% of farmers expect their financial performance to worsen over the next 12 months, compared to 25% who expect improvement.
8: He said the April barometer highlights the pressure of the current economic environment.
9: That uncertainty is also showing up in investment behavior. The Farm Capital Investment Index declined 9 points to 44, its lowest level since October 2024, which, of course, is before the 2024 presidential election. This index reflects producers' willingness to make large investments, such as machinery or buildings. A drop of this magnitude suggests that farmers are choosing to delay or scale back capital purchases, likely in response to tighter margins, increased risk, and certainly tighter cash flow.
8: High input costs remain a central concern to U.S. producers.
9: In April, availability concerns increased slightly as well. Layered on top of this is growing global uncertainty, particularly related to the ongoing conflict in Iran, which began earlier this year. This conflict has implications for both fertilizer and energy markets, two key drivers of production cost, particularly for crop producers. Approximately two-thirds of producers expect the conflict to reduce their farm's net income in 2026.
8: Many farmers also anticipate higher break-even prices next year. With your Ag News, I'm Farm and Ranch Director Sarah Heinrich from the Enterprise Sales Ag Studio. 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
2: 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It's the Morning Crew with Doug and Robbie.
1: 39 degrees right now. Too Tall Tom Szymanski says your Friday partly sunny, becoming windy with a high of 70. Winds from the northwest increasing 15 to 35. Your fishing opener, a low tonight of 40. Tomorrow, your Minnesota high of 60 degrees.
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13: I'm Deborah Rodriguez. The U.S. and Iran exchange fire again in the Persian Gulf.
10: They better sign their agreement fast.
13: President Trump, after the Pentagon says a trio of American destroyers was targeted in the Strait of Hormuz before U.S. forces returned fire. The BBC's Yoland Nell is monitoring from Jerusalem.
11: The U.S. military said it intercepted Iranian attacks on three Navy ships. These were unprovoked Iranian attacks. And it said that in response, it targeted Iranian military facilities. None of its ships were hit. The Iranian version of events is that U.S. forces targeted an Iranian oil tanker in its coastal waters and a second vessel.
13: The United Arab Emirates says it fended off Iranian attacks overnight. The average for a gallon of regular gas in the U.S. today, down a penny from yesterday to an average $4.55 a gallon. We'll see if soaring prices are having an effect on the jobs market when the government releases its April report next hour. CBS News business analyst Jill Schlesinger.
14: So far, the war in the Middle East and rising gas prices have not had any significant impact on the labor market. If high gas prices persist, there could be some changes in the labor market, but that remains to be seen.
13: Almost 100 people, including 17 Americans, are still on that luxury cruise liner that suffered a deadly hantavirus outbreak. They're expected to drop anchor off the Canary Islands Sunday. Dozens of others got off on an island in the South Atlantic. Dr. William Schaffner, Vanderbilt University, on fears of a mass spread.
15: The risk really is extraordinarily low. I think this is a well-confined episode that is focused on people who were on this cruise ship.
13: The learning platform Canvas is mostly back up and running after a cyber attack.
24: Thousands of universities and K-12 schools use Canvas to manage assignments, grades, and lecture videos. The hacking group Shiny Hunters claimed responsibility for the attack on Canvas's parent company, Instructure, which knocked Canvas offline for hours, disrupting final exams at many schools. Sacramento State senior Michael Lee Chang is supposed to graduate in a couple of weeks.
25: I'm already anxious enough, and now I'm unable to do my assignments, and no one really knows what's going on.
24: Instructure says Canvas is available for most users again. Michael Wallace, CBS News.
13: Possible change at the post office. CBS's Jim Krasula.
26: The United States Postal Service is considering a rule change that would allow anyone to send handguns through the mail for the first time in nearly 100 years. A 1927 law prohibits the shipment of handguns through the Postal Service unless they are from licensed retailers.
13: This is CBS News.
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13: A new study finds forest fuel treatments have reduced the spread of wildfires and prevented billions in losses.
33: Lead study author Frederick Strabo at the University of California, Davis, says fuel treatments such as forest thinning and prescribed burns are
34: a form of prevention or mitigation for wildfire risk.
33: He says before 1800, up to 12% of California burned every year, but
34: it's just that the fire that we're experiencing now is much different than it was historically.
33: Strabo says not only did fuel treatments reduce the total burned area by 36%, it also prevented an estimated 59 premature deaths. Allison Keyes, CBS News.
13: First, there was taco for Trump, always chickens out. Now financial analysts are taking it south of the border again. They've coined a new acronym for the wartime market and chances of a successful peace agreement, NACHO, not a chance, Hormuz opens. Deborah Rodriguez, CBS News.
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2: Brought to you by Happy Harry's Bottle Shop. Good morning, Ryan Janke.
4: Good morning.
2: All right. What do I got for you today?
4: I don't know.
2: How about some coffee?
4: Coffee? Yeah.
2: All right. Here's a new thing, though. We got to be careful. It's egg coffee.
4: Egg.
2: It's a viral trend now, egg coffee.
4: Okay.
2: And it's getting a lot of attention because of its creamy, dessert-like taste. But experts, of course, are saying there's a warning.
4: Okay.
2: It originated out of Vietnam. It's made by whipping raw egg yolks with condensed milk, sweetened condensed milk, and then pouring it over your hot coffee.
4: Oh, okay.
1: Pouring that over your hot coffee.
2: Mm-hmm.
1: Huh.
2: The biggest, because it's raw eggs, the biggest concern is salmonella.
4: Sure.
2: Yeah.
4: Okay.
1: Rocky never got salmonella.
4: Nope.
2: I'm just wondering.
4: Hulk Hogan?
2: Why can't we just have a little fun? Everybody's got to ruin it and say, ooh, it's a health warning.
4: Well, that's all the stuff that tastes good has got health risks.
2: Yeah.
4: Right?
2: Exactly. And they say, oh, look out, because it's very high in sugar, calories, and saturated fat.
4: Of course.
1: Life is.
4: However, you could also get that. You could get salmonella from kale, couldn't you? Or
2: yeah.
1: I'm not going to find out.
4: Were we just talking about having problems with lettuce the other day?
1: Yep.
2: Yep.
1: Yeah. Yep. You don't get salmonella from Doritos.
4: That's true.
2: Mm.
4: Yeah. So are you going to try this egg?
2: Well, I mean, I don't know. Unless people are using the egg for more protein, I don't know how the egg would make it taste better. I know with the condensed milk, but why don't you just put the condensed milk into your coffee then?
4: Well, I'd say that's a speedy breakfast. Right? You've
2: Maybe.
4: Got your eggs
2: there
4: with,
2: you
4: your,
2: go.
4: With your coffee.
2: There you go. I guess so.
4: See?
1: Works.
4: Yeah. Trying to, in this day and age, you have to take all the shortcuts you can get.
1: Thanks for the hacks.
2: Thank
1: Life
2: you.
1: Hacks with Ryan Janke.
2: Yeah.
4: There you go. I'm glad to help. Partly cloudy, 40 degrees, Fargo, Moorhead. We are expecting a partly sunny day, becoming windy, a high of 70. Chief Meteorologist Tom Szymanski will be along shortly with a full look at the forecast. After more than a year, the Minnesota House has joined the Senate in passing the Office of Inspector General bill to create an independent watchdog to fight fraud. House Democratic author Matt Norris.
5: When it comes to fighting fraud, there are no silver bullets. But this bill is a substantial step forward. It's a step toward preventing fraud in the first place, rather than just investigating it after the fact.
4: Republican Patty Anderson.
6: The outside world thinks we're nuts. They think Minnesota is full of fraud and that we're crazy. And I can tell you that at some point, and hopefully it will be, you know, in the next couple of years, you're going to look back and you're going to just go, wow, those were dark days.
4: The bill passed the House 127-5. It now goes back to the Senate to agree on changes made in the House. The man charged with assault for spraying vinegar at Minnesota Democratic Congresswoman Ilhan Omar at a town hall meeting in Minneapolis has pleaded guilty in federal court after reaching a deal with prosecutors. Anthony Kazmierczak gave only a partial explanation of the January 27th assault, which came as the city was already on edge after the fatal shootings of two people by federal agents during the Operation Metro Surge immigration crackdown. After being asked what he remembered of the assault, he told the judge, "It's fuzzy." Took firefighters about 10 minutes to knock down a fire that involved pallets and a forklift at A&A Supermarket in Fargo. The fire at 1425 Main Avenue was reported around 1:25 yesterday afternoon. The fire was contained to the outside of the building. No injuries were reported. The Fargo Fire Department responded with multiple engines and a ladder truck. Traffic along Main Avenue was temporarily rerouted to make room for firefighters to respond. Fire Marshal Ryan Erickson says a second alarm was activated as a precaution because of hazardous conditions. Erickson says there was a very high fire danger because of the dry and windy weather. 40 degrees, partly cloudy. 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
4: 40, you're listening to KFGO News. The North Dakota Highway Patrol says a woman on a bike was seriously injured when she was struck by a semi yesterday morning near Grafton. The Highway Patrol says a 66-year-old Grafton woman was riding a bike and trying to cross State Highway 17 when she was hit by a semi traveling east. The semi was driven by a 46-year-old Grafton man. The woman was taken to All True Hospital in Grand Forks. Bloomington, Minnesota police are stepping up security for public officials and high-profile events with a new specialized team. Police Chief Booker Hodges says the Executive Protection Unit will focus on keeping them safe at major events and in their daily lives.
10: There's a bunch of idiots, buffoons, nincompoops, you name it in government, right? But there's also nincompoops, buffoons, and everybody else in society because that's where these people come from. But despite that fact, we shouldn't have, you don't get the right to say, to threaten these people's lives and their families when they've stepped up.
4: Hodges says officers in the unit trained with the FBI and Secret Service. It will handle threat assessments, coordinate security, provide close protection, and work with other agencies to boost public safety. Mayor Jacob Fry is renominating Brian O'Hara as chief of the Minneapolis Police Department. Fry says O'Hara is the right leader at the right time. A release from the mayor's office says that since November of 2022, O'Hara has led the department through a pivotal period marked by both challenge and transformation. He's credited with his leadership during the Annunciation school shooting and Operation Metro Surge. It's unknown whether O'Hara has enough votes from the Minneapolis City Council to secure a second term. Heading now into the KFGO Weather Center with Chief Meteorologist Tom Szymanski. 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Other than the wind here, Tom, probably not a bad couple of days ahead of us.
11: And again, the countdown to Monday, that'll get you through it, right?
4: That exactly right.
11: To dumb to all, that's what we will say. But yes, the wind will be a factor here for a couple of days coming up and even into early next week. More on that in a moment. 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We love our customers. 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So, yeah, right now not much going on, pretty quiet out there, some clouds rolling on through, and some echoes on the radar that are not reaching the ground, so nothing like that to worry about. There's a trough of low pressure that will swing on through, so that fairly light south-to-southwest wind that we have right now will turn more northwest and pick up to 15 to 35 late morning or early afternoon, depending on where you are. Partly sunny sky as well, high temperature close to 70. Tonight, mostly cloudy with areas of showers, mainly before midnight as a cold front moves on through, down to 40. North wind at 6 to 16 to tomorrow. Mostly sunny, windy, high temperature cooling off to about 60. North wind 15 to 35. Then for tomorrow night, high pressure settles in. Areas of frost. Clear sky 32. Sunny, lighter wind on Mother's Day Sunday. high near 58 degrees. Then for Monday, windy, partly sunny, slight chance for showers late in the afternoon, low 35, high 70. And Tuesday, partly sunny and windy, high near 66 degrees. Light south wind right now, partly cloudy, currently 38 in Moorhead and the airport, and currently 40 at the KFGO Weather Cave.
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0: With your ag news, I'm Farm and Ranch Director Sarah Heinrich. USDA meteorologist Brad Rippey reveals the temperature and precipitation outlooks for the country for the period of May 12th through the 18th.
1: So as we move into and through the middle of the month, we are expecting some lingering cool conditions from the Great Lakes region into the Northeast. But it looks like above normal temperatures pretty much everywhere west of the Mississippi River and across the Deep South, extending from Texas to Florida. Now, as we look at precipitation patterns in mid-May, the good news there is that we actually expect near or above normal precipitation across much of the country, despite the warming trend. Greatest likelihood of wetter than normal conditions will actually be in an area that desperately needs moisture. From the southern Rockies to the lower Mississippi Valley, we actually expect above normal precipitation throughout much of the south and really across nearly the entire eastern half of the country. Meanwhile, the greatest likelihood of drier than normal conditions will be parked over the northwest, where we expect not only dry conditions, but early season warmth.
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4: Top of the Friday to y'all.
5: It is.
6: Hello.
5: It is.
4: And then after today, that's I just goodbye. I'll
5: right.
4: See you.
6: Are you leaving on a jet plane?
4: Close, a jet bus.
6: Oh, all right. That's fun.
5: When you're planning your baseball trip through Kansas City down to Cleburne, Texas, a week and a half.
4: Right.
5: I mean, do you start planning 2-3 weeks and I'm going to wear this on this day? I'm going to pack this. I don't want to forget that. Do you do that for like 2 weeks preparation?
4: I love you, brother. Nope.
6: I was going to say, I need X amount of sweatshirts, amount of underwear, amount of socks.
4: I count the days and then, physically wearing something, departure, and technically that's late, so I can maybe get by with even wearing the same, that's how I count.
6: Do you guys like stop at a laundromat or something to kind of give her?
4: Well, I mean, the clubhouse, the players are taken care of. But every now and then, every now and then, if they've got an extra netting, I'll maybe throw some stuff in. But yeah, the clubhouse managers take care of all the laundry on the road in the club, in the arenas and the stadiums, and so those jobs are thankless because they're there
6: late
4: at night and doing laundry in the big bins.
6: And if you screw up someone else's.
4: Right, and they all have their lines, so everything is, it's pretty cool how they set all that up for the fellas and put it in their lockers. And
5: because Mikey Hallquist's pants aren't going to fit on you, are they?
6: Yeah.
4: Right.
6: Yeah.
4: So, you can always tell which one's maybe Jack's. Like, well, this isn't having a uniform.
6: What does he do?
4: But I do it kind of what Robbie just said. I said, how many days? So I just start shooting pairs of socks into the thing, shooting pairs of these in, a couple of shorts, maybe a slacks or two.
5: Whose are these?
4: Good enough. That's
6: it. Well, you got a couple extras just in case.
4: And you got to make sure it's comfortable. So because the bus, we do break it up. I mean, Red Hawks are in Kansas City for a couple of days, so that's a 9-hour trip there, but then that breaks that up because you got nine more to Dallas.
5: And then drive back?
4: We'll stop at, that's not broken up. that's the one where.
5: Do you have like assigned seats, like this is where Jack sits?
4: Yeah, Chris Coast, front left, Joe Dominic, our reg coach, front right, he's in front of me. I'm behind Joe. Robbie Lopez is to the left of me. Alyssa's behind me, our athletic trainer.
5: Sure.
4: And then after that, it's veterans pick their spots and the other guys pick theirs. And oftentimes, this is what minor league ball is all about. Oftentimes you get two big burly fellas sharing a seat for 17 hours and 43 minutes on those trips.
6: I would not be good on a bus.
4: Yeah,
5: you're sitting next
4: glamorous.
5: To the bathroom.
4: It's not glamorous.
6: So they don't they don't load the bus like they load planes,
4: Yeah, nope.
6: Moms and children first.
4: Nope. It is that's a great scene. You get a veteran coming in and someone's already in their seat. I'm like, oh, this is gonna be trouble. Then you just hear out.
6: Have you ever booted someone like, sorry fella, that's my seat.
4: Yeah, every now and then I have to say, he doesn't know.
6: I said,
4: that's Jack. The key is to get the get there to get your pedal and your stuff on yours.
6: Yeah.
4: But after 30 years or 20.
6: Leave your half, eaten sandwich there, and that's mine.
4: That's
6: get out
4: mine.
6: Of my spot.
4: It is the bonding. They talk about the road is where the bonding happens. When you start off on a week and a half, almost 2 week trip on a bus with yourself, just your team. Yeah, there's some bonding going on. Probably, obviously, we'll stop at Bucky's on the border there in Oklahoma, and then it's just That's like a C-store on steroids.
6: You shouldn't
4: tell
6: us that because then we expect something back.
4: Yeah, that's right.
6: Thanks.
4: Yeah, and then Liberty Hotel, where we stay in Cleburne, next door, it's right. If you've ever seen Abby's T-shirt that I 2 years ago, they had these funny saying T-shirt racks where the restaurant is.
6: Sure.
4: And that's impulse buy, and Jack's a sucker for impulse buys.
6: Yep.
4: That's where I got her a shirt that it's a picture of a waffle, and it says a pancake is a waffle with abs, or a waffle is a pancake with abs, or something. Anyway, we'll leave Sunday, and then I'll see you on May, whatever, 20th, 19th, physically. I'll be with you, though. You get good hotel hair shots in the morning, Bobby.
5: I
4: for
5: was
4: sports.
5: Afraid you were going to say that.
6: Yeah.
4: You like that?
6: My phone's broke. Sorry.
4: Twins and Twins and Nationals. Well, Twins went up 2-0. Nats came back. The Twins.
7: As Jeffer swings and launches high and deep to left field, back it goes and gone.
4: Well, that brought the Twins within one, but the Twins just couldn't muster the whole thing. They fall 7-5. K-Bear Ruiz, a big day for the Washington Nationals. Had 4 runs scored, drove in 4, homer, pair of doubles. Yeah, that's a big one. Now Minnesota takes their show and keeps it on the road at Cleveland tonight. How about that? Divisional game. You did the Interleague Series. Okay, you lost that against Washington.
5: Right.
4: Here's the one you want to get. I mean, you want to get them all, but this is the one. Tonight, the Twins' Connor Prelip will pitch for Minnesota. Parker Messick going for Cleveland. It'll be Prelip, Ryan, and Taj Bradley the weekend.
5: Hey, that's not nice. I mean, and Cleveland's on top of the division.
4: Yeah.
5: The Twins 3.5 games back.
4: Now you take a series in the American League Central of a divisional team, and you could climb the ladder quickly. Wolves, Spurs, Game 3 coming up tonight. That series is tied and a game apiece. NBA action yesterday saw Oklahoma City defeat the Lakers 125-107. Thunder lead that series 2-0. The Pistons. Got to have your Pistons. What would you do without a Piston?
5: Pull up alongside of the road.
4: Yeah.
6: Pull up or slowly.
4: Yeah.
5: They beat AAA.
4: 107-97 or Cleveland. Well, Detroit is popping on all their Pistons right now. They're up.
5: They weren't.
4: 2-0. They weren't, but now they've caught fire again.
5: Were they down 3-0 that first series?
4: Yeah, remember that?
5: Yeah.
4: And they get a little wake-up call with Orlando, right?
5: Mm-hmm.
4: Yeah, yeah. The NHL action, Carolina Hurricanes, they had a, they're taking care of business.
7: Stahl with the defensive zone win. He draws it back. Carolina clears it out.

0: Fertilizer prices have climbed sharply following the outbreak of conflict involving Iran, raising concerns about higher production costs for U.S. farmers in the years ahead. Analysts say nitrogen fertilizers have seen the largest increases due to disruptions tied to the Strait of Hormuz, a key shipping route for global fertilizer supplies. According to recent University of Illinois production cost data, anhydrous ammonia prices jumped from an average of $828 per ton before the conflict to $1,123 per ton by mid-April. Prices for 28% nitrogen solution also surged by 25% during the same period. Experts say that many farmers may avoid the worst impacts in 2026 because inputs were purchased earlier, but the financial strain could intensify in 2027 as higher-priced fertilizer moves through the market. It's been a chilly start to the planting season, with several mornings dipping below freezing. Darren Anderson farms in the Valley City area and says planting has been off to a slow start in his area.
1: We have not planted any corn yet. I'm a little conservative when it comes to putting corn in cold ground. I just have had bad luck with that in the past. And so we did plant about almost a fourth of our soybeans last weekend, but we have not planted anything else. And we're going to start ramping up again today. It's been pretty limited in the Valley City area. I know a lot of wheat going in, and there has been some corn and soybeans, but I think guys are really not going full force, just waiting for temperatures to rise. But that it's going to change this weekend. I think there'll be a lot of action going on.
0: Anderson says that soil moisture conditions have been nearly ideal.
1: Really not much for excess moisture, but you dig down just a little bit, and there's plenty of moisture to get the crop germinated. So I would say our moisture conditions are almost ideal, but you know, we get another week or 10 days with no rain with increased temperatures, and I'm guessing the region will be looking for a drink of water here in about 10 days.
0: Once again, that's Darren Anderson, who farms in the Valley City area, and we're back with more ag news right after this.
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0: Growing scrutiny of the meatpacking industry and rising Brazilian beef imports are fueling a new debate over competition and U.S. food security. Progressive Farmer reported that Acting Attorney General Todd Blanche confirmed the Trump administration is investigating potential anti-competitive practices in the meatpacking sector as imports from Brazil continue to surge. USDA trade data said Brazilian beef exports to the U.S. reached $795 million in the first quarter of 2026, up 21% from last year. At the same time, total U.S. beef imports climbed 28%, while domestic beef exports declined. With your ag news, I'm Farm and Ranch Director Sarah Heinrich for the Mighty 790 and 104.7 KFGO from the Enterprise Sales Ag Studio. 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
6: Good morning, Ryan Jenke.
7: Good morning.
6: Are we ready to go for Mother's Day this weekend?
7: What do you mean?
6: Well, are you doing the cooking? Do you have a menu?
7: Yes. Mm. Oh, of course. Of course I do.
5: Good luck, Tab.
6: Did you ask her what she was hoping for?
7: I have a text scheduled.
5: But in his defense, Robbie, Tabitha is not his mother. So this is up to Eli and Haley.
6: Wait a minute. She's the mother of your children.
7: Who?

0: are one is well into adulthood, and the other one will be an adult by the end of the year.
1: Okay, have you conferred then with your children?
0: I have a text scheduled.
1: Okay.
2: But without you, would she be a mother?
0: That's true. That is right? True.
1: Maybe yeah. Not with his children, but maybe someone else's.
0: Wow, Robbie.
2: Well, that escalated.
0: Wow.
1: Wait a minute. You just said without you.
2: I've seen the kids.
1: Well,
0: good looking children.
1: If he wasn't part of the picture, she's a good catch. She'd be with someone else.
0: Well, you're not wrong.
2: Not better than him.
1: Do you have that text scheduled?
0: Well, I guess I have lots of texts scheduled.
1: Okay.
2: We've heard the term outkick.
0: Yeah.
2: We know where it originated from.
0: Exactly.
2: Okay, let's stop now.
1: All right, do you.
0: That hole is getting deep.
2: Yep.
0: It's partly sunny, 44 degrees, Fargo-Moorhead. We are expecting a partly sunny day today, becoming windy with a high of 70 forecast by Chief Meteorologist Tom Szymanski. He will be along shortly with a full look at that forecast. Two women suffered serious injuries in a rollover crash in Richland County last night. The North Dakota Highway Patrol says around 11:30, a cellular emergency crash detection system alerted 911 of a possible crash on County Road 81 about 3 miles north of Christine. Troopers say it appears the women were traveling north in a car when the driver lost control around a curve. The car went into the ditch, vaulted, and rolled. The 20-year-old West Fargo woman driving the car was not wearing a seatbelt. She was airlifted from the scene. The 19-year-old Moorhead woman, who was a passenger, was transported by ambulance. Both were taken to Sanford Medical Center in Fargo. The Highway Patrol says the driver is facing charges of driving under the influence and criminal vehicular injury. After more than a year, the Minnesota House has joined the Senate in passing the Office of Inspector General bill to create an independent watchdog to fight fraud. House Democratic author Matt Norris.
3: When it comes to fighting fraud, there are no silver bullets. But this bill is a substantial step forward. It's a step toward preventing fraud in the first place, rather than just investigating it after the fact.
0: Republican Patty Anderson.
4: The outside world thinks we're nuts. They think Minnesota is full of fraud and that we're crazy. And I can tell you that at some point, and hopefully it will be, you know, in the next couple of years, you're going to look back and you're going to just go, wow, those were dark, dark days.
0: The bill passed the House 127-5. It now goes back to the Senate to agree on changes made in the House. The man who sprayed Congresswoman Ilhan Omar with apple cider vinegar at a town hall meeting in Minneapolis is pleading guilty to federal charges. Prosecutors say 55-year-old Anthony Kazmierczak pleaded guilty to assaulting and interfering with an officer. He initially pleaded not guilty. Video of the January incident shows Kazmierczak spraying from a syringe toward Omar before rushing her. He was quickly tackled by security. Kazmierczak is also expected to face state charges in Hennepin County. 44, partly sunny. 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
0: 44, you're listening to KFGO News. The North Dakota Highway Patrol says a woman on a bike was seriously injured when she was struck by a semi yesterday near Grafton. The Highway Patrol says a 66-year-old Grafton woman was riding a bike and trying to cross State Highway 17 when she was hit by a semi traveling east. The semi was driven by a 46-year-old Grafton man. The woman was taken to Altru Hospital in Grand Forks. A Morrison County, Minnesota judge has sentenced 42-year-old Eric Blanco to 39 years in prison for the death of a 14-month-old child in Little Falls. A jury convicted Blanco in March of second-degree felony murder and first-degree manslaughter. Investigators say the toddler suffered blunt force trauma, a skull fracture, and other injuries while in Blanco's care in July of 2023. The child later died in a hospital. Jurors also found Blanco abused a position of authority and targeted a vulnerable victim because of the child's young age. Attorney General Keith Ellison's office prosecuted the case at the request of the Morrison County attorney. Bloomington, Minnesota police are stepping up security for public officials and high-profile events with a new specialized team. Police Chief Booker Hodges says the Executive Protection Unit will focus on keeping them safe at major events and in their daily lives.
7: There's a bunch of idiots, buffoons, nincompoops, you name it, in government, right? But there's also nincompoops, buffoons, and everybody else in society, because that's where these people come from. But despite that fact, we shouldn't have, you don't get the right to say, to threaten these people's lives and their families when they've stepped up.
0: Hodges says officers in the unit trained with the FBI and Secret Service. It will handle threat assessments, coordinate security, provide close protection, and work with other agencies to boost public safety. And we head now into the KFGO Weather Center with Chief Meteorologist Tom Szymanski. 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Tom, we do have dry conditions out there, fire weather warnings around, and the windy conditions aren't going to help that. But I do see tonight you have areas of showers in the forecast. Enough to help with any of that, you think?
8: Well, it won't hurt, but, there's still some dry vegetation out there, and the low humidity and the wind causing a fire danger during the daytime today, with red flag warnings in effect for a good part of the region due to that fire danger. So that's something to keep in mind as well with this particular pattern. We'll get some showers tonight, but they're not going to really drop all that much rainfall. So it might put a minor dent into the issue, but it's not going to be a game saver in that regard. A partly sunny day today. The wind will pick up, becoming northwest, picking up to 15 to 35. Near 70 tonight, areas of showers mainly before midnight, down to 40. And tomorrow, windy, mostly sunny. This time, the wind straight out of the north, 15 to 35. A little cooler, high near 60. And then Mother's Day, sunny and 58 with lighter wind. I'll go into more detail about that and look into early next weekend, the fishing opener with the Cape Call soon. Right now, the wind is out of the south at around 6 miles per hour, 39 in Moorhead, and the airport 44 at the KFGO Weather Cave.
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14: And her name is Abby. That's anybody but you.
1: KFGO time, 7:41. It's time now for Abby Miller. Good morning.
15: Good morning. Happy Friday.
1: Yeah, I'm loving this. I'm really happy that Friday's here.
15: Yeah.
1: Really happy.
15: I am too. And
16: I don't know if we told, if listeners know, but we went to an event last night together too.
17: We did. And it
16: so
17: was,
16: we had a full day together, Robbie.
17: It was a great event. Mm-hmm. And I will say this, it was my own fault, but I'm dragging tail today. It's my own fault, but I wanted to go to the event and yeah.
16: And you and me you and me talking to people at an event, crazy. We were some of the last people there.
17: We were, because we're both chatty Cathys and we don't know how to edit ourselves and shut up and move on.
16: The Midwest goodbye of talking to
17: right?
16: every single person
17: exactly.
16: as we left.
17: Exactly.
16: Yeah.
17: All right. So what's going on this weekend?
16: So the Parade of Homes is still going on.
17: Ooh,
16: if you didn't make it last weekend, you still have this weekend. There's 61 homes participating in the Parade of Homes. If you've seen the little kind of yard signs directing people. I've seen them as I just drive around
17: Fargo. Like number 54. Mm-hmm. Yeah.
16: Right. So there's 20 participants, 61 homes. You can just see kind of the trends of homes right now across Fargo, Horace, Kindred, Mapleton, Moorhead, and West Fargo. You can go to paradefm.com and get all the details there. You can also find those magazine and maps at all the Hornbacher stores in Fargo. And if you just go online, you can see the hours and get a map, get photos, kind of see which houses. If you can't make it to all of them, then you could probably pick out your favorites. There's also virtual tours online. So make sure to check that out. It is tomorrow, Sunday, and I believe Monday.
17: I think so.
16: Yes. So you can check out their Parade of Homes. That's a super fun event and gets you out of the house, but gets you into other houses. Jack had mentioned a giant, massive, huge softball tournament in town this weekend.
17: Sure.
16: Nearly 75% of the high school softball teams in the state of North Dakota are competing in this giant, massive, huge event.
17: Wow.
16: It's the Midseason Madness 6, and it's the North Softball Complex in Fargo hosting 48 teams across 6 different brackets with names. They kind of pay tribute to North Dakota's roots. There's the Peace Garden bracket, Flickertail, Rough Rider, Roosevelt, Badlands, and Meadowlark brackets. Last year, Western North Dakota had a full sweep with, we had Minot, DeLax, Burlington, Lewis and Clark, Williston, Ray, Hart, River, and Tioga. They were all taking the home of the championships. So Eastern North Dakota, step it up.
17: Yeah,
16: we gotta step it up this year. Those 48 teams, but it sounds cool, and I'm sure you'll see a ton of buses around the Fargo area as well. So also just be cautious of that. That we're gonna be hosting a lot of people this weekend.
17: Sure,
16: all playing softball and enjoying some pretty nice weather. There is Blacklight Bingo at the Sandbox. That's kind of a bar. I don't think it's technically West Fargo, but it feels like West Fargo.
17: Isn't it right there off Veterans? Though
16: yes,
17: so I think it is.
16: Their address in Fargo, but I in my head they're West Fargo, but I don't
17: Sames.
16: Know.
17: Yeah,
16: yeah, they're kind of over by the Shields Arena.
17: It's off Veterans Boulevard.
16: Yeah, and it's a pretty cool bar restaurant, but they're having a neon blackout bingo, blacklight bingo. Oh my gosh, 8:30 p.m. They'll have neon daubers, and they encourage you to wear neon clothes, and then they'll have a DJ and black lights. There's cash prizes, a ton of fun energy, all under their UV lights. And then we have a lot of mom things this weekend, obviously, Mother's Day, but there's a Blooms for Mom event. So Junkyard is teaming up with Prairie Petals for a flower pop-up event, and they'll have a few different options that you could purchase. There's a 4-pack bouquets. They made these cute Junkyard cans, and they made them into vases.
17: Nice.
16: And so there's bouquets in four cans. That is $50. So you get 4 bouquets. $50. There's small arrangement bouquets, sweet and simple. Those ones are $25. And then they have a larger, like bigger bouquets. Those are $50. If you go to West Fargo Junkyard, you can grab a pint, grab some of those blooms, and just make someone's day special. Or
17: there
16: just buy them for yourself.
17: Right.
16: There was photos online, and they look pretty sweet. So I encourage people to stop by there. If anything, Junkyard is a pretty cool bar in West Fargo. I think it's an old bank.
17: It's an old bank, yeah. Because Junkyard
16: really
17: used
16: cool
17: to be in
16: space.
17: Moorhead, and then they moved to West Fargo. So
16: really
17: yeah.
16: cool space. So regardless, just encourage you
17: and
16: to check that out.
17: And I hear their pizza's really good.
16: Oh.
17: Mm-hmm.
16: I'm into that.
17: Yeah.
16: Okay, so get pizza
17: Let's
16: and
17: go
16: flowers.
17: Do flowers.
16: Yeah. The Midwest Murder Podcast is live in Moorhead this weekend.
17: On?
16: Midwest Murder is one of those true crime podcasts, which there's a ton of them. This one has really been making its way up the charts. And it's coming to Swing Barrel Brewing in Moorhead for a live episode recording. This started in Minot, North Dakota. It was built from the ground up and has grown into this huge podcast with a really huge following. So you'll get to, they'll record a live podcast. And then after that, there's an opportunity for a live Q&A, some photo opportunities with the hosts. And they said that there's a chance to help name a future episode. And there's only a number of seats for this. There's also only a number of episodes that they record live. I mean, usually they're in their studio. Mm-hmm. But there's only a few seats left. So get your tickets now if you want to see that podcast. And that's today.
17: We may have to get some clarification because somebody just texted in that said Junkyard is still in Moorhead. Do they have two locations?
16: Yes.
17: That's
16: as far as I know, they still have two locations.
17: Okay.
16: The one in Moorhead is smaller. But yeah, the West Fargo one.
17: They started in Moorhead.
16: Yes. Okay. The West Fargo one is pretty huge.
17: Yeah.
16: It's a pretty big space. I feel like that's kind of where they're doing all their events now. Mm-hmm. But yeah, the one in Moorhead is still there.
17: And they still have delicious pizza.
16: They still have delicious pizza. On tomorrow, there is a community collage pop-up event. The Fountain Court at West Acres Shopping Center will transform into an interactive portrait studio. So if you go there, you'll get two professional digit portraits for free on the spot. And then they're going to take all of these prints or the photos and put it together for a project that will be unveiled in connection with the TEDx Fargo.
17: That's cool. I love how they do
16: that.
17: How they blend them.
16: Yeah. And they want to just show the community and the faces of Fargo and the feelings of Fargo. So if you're able to stop by the mall, that's going on tomorrow. There's a kite festival in Dilworth from 10 to 2 at Bob Marshall Field tomorrow. Free kites, the first 300 kids. Bring your kids there. Free kites.
17: And it's going to be a good windy day.
16: Yeah. Free face painting. Lots of food trucks. Bring your own lawn chairs, blankets, whatever. And enjoy that in Dilworth. And then looking to Sunday on Mother's Day, if you go to the Red River Zoo, all of the moms get free admission. That's from 10 to 5 on Mother's Day at the Red River Zoo in Fargo. It just let the admission staff know that you're a mom or that you're with a mom or whatever. And they'll be able to get in for free. And then Hollins is hosting kind of a Mother's Day weekend. You get Hollins is on University, kind of by Chubb's Pub. They have gorgeous flowers, plants, and a ton of decor that I have participated in buying.
17: Nice.
16: They will have face painting from 11 to 2 on Sunday. They're serving complimentary Prosecco and sparkling lemonade on Sunday, and kids can paint and plant a pot for mom. And there's specials throughout the weekend. That's on University. Tomorrow from 10 to 6 they're open, and Sunday 11 to 2. And then a quick thing, if you're familiar with the book, Dear Jacob, A Mother's Journey of Hope, that's written by Patty Wetterling and then her co-author Joy Baker. There, and it tells the story of Jacob Wetterling and their story with him. They're going to be doing a bunch of library visits next week and talking about their book and talking about Patty's side of the story. So they're going to be in Breckenridge on Monday.
17: They're actually on Monday, because so many people are interested, they're going to the school.
16: Oh, dang.
17: So
16: not just
17: the library.
16: Okay, I actually see that. They updated it to a high school auditorium.
17: Mm-hmm.
16: Okay, that's awesome. And then later on Monday, they're at Moorhead Public Library at the new one. Tuesday, they're in Monoman. Tuesday, and then later on Tuesday, they go to Crookston. Wednesday, they're in Bagley American Legion. And then they go to Detroit Lakes. So if you're interested in any of that, just check out your local library, school, and you can go see them there. And then thank you to Two Men in a Junk Truck. If you're cleaning out your stuff, we just finished up some cleanup weeks in Fargo, but they will still help you even if we're done with the cleanup weeks. 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And you can submit all your events there as well.
17: All right. Thanks, Ms. Abby.
16: Yeah, have a good weekend.
18: CBS News Brief. Secretary of State Rubio says he's expecting Iran's response to a U.S. peace proposal today, after the president responded to a new exchange of fire.
19: If there's no ceasefire, you're not going to have to know. You're just going to have to look at one big glow coming out of Iran. and they better sign their agreement fast.
18: The cruise ship with an outbreak of hantavirus is expected to drop anchor off Spain's Canary Islands this weekend with about 150 people on board. CBS's Tom Hansen says they're not the main concern.
20: Global health officials are scrambling to track down passengers who departed the MV Hondius weeks ago. The cruise operator says nearly 30 passengers from at least 12 countries, including six Americans, left the ship during one of its first port stops in St. Helena.
18: The Trump administration will start revoking passports of Americans who owe child support. CBS's Michael Wallace.
21: A 1996 law gives the State Department the power to revoke the passports of people who have not paid child support, but that law has not been strictly enforced.
18: CBS News Brief. I'm Deborah Rodriguez.
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8: Yep, we're looking at warmer weather coming up today than yesterday by a few degrees. 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Partly sunny, the wind picks up today, 70. Winds become northwest and pick up to 15 to 35. Chance for showers tonight, mainly before midnight, down to 40. And tomorrow, mostly sunny, windy, 60. North wind 15 to 35. Areas of frost tomorrow night, down to 32. And Mother's Day, sunny, high near 58. Monday, partly sunny, windy, slight chance for showers late in the day, near 70. And Tuesday, partly sunny and windy, high near 66. 45 at the KFGO Weather Cave.
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17: KFGO time, 7:58. The morning crew wrapping it up for your Mother's Day weekend. Joel Heitkamp, Studio South this morning. Good morning, Joel.
4: Good to be with you, Robbie. How you doing?
17: I'm doing well. I'm thinking Studio South so you can get ready for the big Mother's Day celebration.
4: That and, yeah, I'm going on the honor flight. So
17: oh, that's
4: right.
17: When do you guys leave?
4: We leave Sunday morning. I'm going to be at the airport by 5 o'clock.
17: Okay, this will be fun then. We'll have to play along and watch social media because you'll be posting all along. It'll be a great time.
4: Yep, you get a chance to hang out with the men and women that make that happen and those veterans. Well, you've been on. You know
17: yeah.
4: how great
17: do
4: it
17: you,
4: is.
17: Do you have a count? How many honor flights you've been fortunate enough to be along with?
4: I think this is over 10, but mm-hmm. I'm not sure.
17: It never gets old, Jay does it?
4: Yeah, it never does. It really never does. And, you know, it's one of those things where I might be long by a couple or short by a couple.
17: Sure.
4: All I know is I've been on a lot of them.
17: Right. So. And it never gets old. And even though, you know, you may have seen the places time and time again, seeing what it does for those veterans is always fresh and new.
4: Yeah, you know, when you've seen the places, what you do is you don't look at the places. You get a chance to just look at the vets,
17: mm-hmm.
4: Look at their faces, look at how they react to it. Tell them the double secret ways to enjoy it more, you know, because there's ways you learn, for example, at the Tomb of the Unknown, get those guys in the wheelchair up early,
17: yes.
4: quick up there,
17: mm-hmm.
4: so they can, you know, listen to those guards drag their feet as an honor to the vets. I mean, there's just so many cool things.
17: All right. Well, news and views with Joel Heitkamp coming up here just after 8 o'clock. The Morning Crew back at it on Monday. You guys have a beautiful Mother's Day.
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6: I'm Deborah Rodriguez. Who said the jobs market's been foundering? Payrolls actually defied expectations in April. CBS News business analyst Jill Schlesinger.
7: The economy added 115,000 jobs during the month. That's about double the number that analysts were expecting. The unemployment rate remained at 4.3%, unchanged from the previous month, and average hourly earnings were up by 3.6% from a year ago.
6: Healthcare led the way, transportation and retail followed. Unemployment held steady at 4.3%. And Dow futures are up 190 on the news. Hopeful words from Secretary of State Rubio on prospects for a U.S.-Iran peace agreement
18: Speaking in Rome, he says he expects to hear from Tehran today.
1: We're expecting a response from them. We'll see what the response entails. The hope is it's something that it can put us into a serious process of negotiation.
18: Rubio also says Iran's claims of ownership over the Strait of Hormuz, an international waterway, are unacceptable. Yesterday, President Trump called a new exchange of fire with Iran a love tap. The administration began releasing new files on UFOs this past hour. Correspondent Cammy McCormick.
10: The Pentagon released the files, but the effort is also being led by the White House and Director of National Intelligence, among others. The Pentagon said in a post on X that President Trump is focused on providing maximum transparency, but Americans can ultimately make up their own minds. It also says additional documents will be released on a rolling basis.
18: A small group of Republicans in Congress had been pressing for transparency. Tennessee's Tim Burchett is thanking President Trump today for keeping his word. The online learning platform Canvas is back up and running at schools across the country from kindergarten through college. A hacking group calling itself Shiny Hunters threatened to leak private messages unless a ransom was paid by next Tuesday. CBS's Jolene Kent.
11: Overnight, the parent company of Canvas, Instructure, posted that the platform is now available again to most users, but it's still not clear if the company fixed the problem on its own or paid the ransom to hackers. We've reached out to the company for comment and have not yet heard back.
18: Some schools reporting a growing number of kindergartners aren't potty trained, and they're not impressed. CBS's Michael Wallace.
12: This is a big distraction for our schools.
21: John Legg is the school superintendent in Pasco County, Florida.
12: It is not the kindergartner's teacher's responsibility to be changing diapers for kindergartners.
21: Beginning this fall, Pasco County schools will send students who are not potty trained home for a week so their parents can train them.
18: This is CBS News.
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27: Just listening to Sir David Attenborough describe a standoff between wolves and bison gives you goosebumps.
28: They circle the herd, try to unsettle it and split it up. But the bison are armed and dangerous.
27: Sir Attenborough has been raising the alarm about human-caused climate change for years, telling CBS's 60 Minutes.
28: A crime has been committed, and it so happens that I'm of such an age that I was able to see it beginning.
27: Allison Keyes, CBS News.
18: Many Californians are bracing for full-on summer weather this weekend. Temperatures are expected to climb past 100 in the Central Valley for the first time this year. Fresno could hit 102 by Monday. If it does, it would be a seasonal record. Forecast for Palm Springs, 108. Meteorologists have issued an extreme heat watch beginning on Mother's Day. Deborah Rodriguez, CBS News.
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0: 8 years of Foodie Friday on It Takes Two has paid off because we have a special dinner that we've arranged at Rose Wild on Wednesday, May 20th, and we want you to join us.
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1: Good morning. It is 8:06, 47 degrees, partly sunny, Fargo-Moorhead. I'm Ryan Janke. Two women suffered serious injuries in a rollover crash in Richland County last night. The North Dakota Highway Patrol says around 11:30, a cellular emergency crash detection system alerted 911 of a possible crash on County Road 81, about 3 miles north of Christine. Troopers say it appears the women were traveling north in a car when the driver lost control around a curve. The car went into the ditch, vaulted, and rolled. The 20-year-old West Fargo woman driving the car was not wearing a seatbelt. She was airlifted from the scene. The 19-year-old Moorhead woman, who was a passenger, was transported by ambulance. Both were taken to Sanford Medical Center in Fargo. The Highway Patrol says the driver is facing charges of driving under the influence and criminal vehicular injury. The Highway Patrol, Richland, and Cass County Sheriff's Offices, Christine Fire, Kindred Ambulance, and Sanford AirMed responded to the scene. Police in Bemidji are investigating a shooting yesterday afternoon that left three people wounded. Officers and Beltrami County Sheriff's deputies found three adult victims with critical injuries in an apartment. They were taken to a hospital. Investigators learned a 16-year-old boy was the shooter, and he left the scene with a handgun. The hospital was placed on lockdown while officers searched for the suspect. The teen surrendered at the law enforcement center about 2 hours later. The Minnesota House passed bipartisan legislation to create an independent Office of Inspector General to oversee public funds and investigate fraud. Fraudsters have stolen hundreds of millions of dollars from state-supervised safety net programs, and the widespread theft has gained national attention, including from the Trump administration, which has deferred millions of Medicaid dollars because of fraud concerns. The state Senate, where Democratic members hold a one-seat majority, passed its own version last year. The Senate is expected to agree with the House's changes. Governor Tim Walz says he supports the creation of an Office of Inspector General and proposed creating one in his 2026 budget proposal. The Inspector General would be appointed by the governor and must be confirmed by the Senate. Partly sunny and 48. 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
16: Governor Kelly Armstrong and Senators Hovind and Kramer all agree. 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
19: 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Jeff Vogt, Treasurer.
1: Partly sunny and 48, this is KFGO News. Nobody was injured in a Moorhead house fire yesterday. Fire crews responded to the call in the 2400 block of 13th Avenue South just after 11:15 yesterday morning. The Moorhead Fire Department says two people were working in the attic of the home when the fire started. The workers escaped along with the homeowner and called 911. When crews arrived, they had to cut into the roof to completely extinguish the fire. Firefighters could be seen throwing drywall out of a window. The fire significantly damaged the roof and at least two rooms in the home. The residents are displaced and the fire remains under investigation. The man charged with assault for spraying vinegar at Minnesota Democratic Congresswoman Ilhan Omar at a town hall meeting in Minneapolis has pleaded guilty in federal court after reaching a deal with prosecutors.
2: Video shows Anthony Kazmierczak approaching Omar and spraying a liquid from a syringe at her. He was quickly tackled by security. Kazmierczak gave only a partial explanation of the January 27th assault. After being asked what he remembered of the assault, he told the judge, "It's fuzzy." More than $40 million will be refunded to Xcel Energy customers in Minnesota following a ruling by the Minnesota Public Utilities Commission.
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2: That's KFGO News reporter Tasha Radel. 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We're going to crack 70 today, Tom.
4: Oh, yeah, we'll get close. We might crack it. We might fall just short. But right around 70 should about do it for a high, which is pretty nice compared to how it has been most of this week. 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So, partly sunny. The wind picks up today. Will be around 70 for the high. That wind will turn northwest and pick up to 15 to 35. Tonight, mostly cloudy, areas of showers, mainly before midnight, down to 40. North wind at 6 to 16. Tomorrow, mostly sunny, a windy day, about 60 with a north wind at 15 to 35. For the fishing opener, it looks like temps right around 38 to 44 and maybe a few sprinkles or rain showers. But tomorrow during the fishing opener, most area lakes will experience some choppy conditions with that north wind at 15 to 35. And again, tomorrow's high near 60. Tomorrow night, clear areas of frost, lighter wind, 32. Mother's Day, lighter wind, sunny and about 58 with another cold front expected to approach on Monday. Windy, partly sunny, slight chance for showers late in the day, low 35, high near 70. And on Tuesday, windy, partly sunny, and about 66 degrees. So at least temperature-wise, it's looking overall better than it has been. The wind south at 8, 46 in Moorhead, 43 at the airport. Partly sunny, 48 at the KFGO Weather Cave.
5: Thanks to Utah News and Views with Joel Heidkamp coming up in just a bit. But Rusty is out today. I think he's gone Monday, too. So Max Steffes is stuck with me today. 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Hi, Max. Happy Friday.
17: You too, Abby. By God, it's nice to have some nice spring weather finally. I hope everybody that farms and that is listening is either fueling up a tractor or working fields or planting, hopefully. So nice to get some planting progress going.
5: You have a busy week next week. I mean, every week is busy for you, so that's not really a shock, but next week is no different.
17: Well, we hope so. Yeah, we do have 6 auction events next week. So today, just one auction north of the border. We've got 753 acres selling up in Moose Jaw. But next week, 6 auction events. We start on Tuesday. All of these auctions next week are open for bidding right now, so you can log into steffesgroup.com. We've got Mondak Tank Retirement Auction out in Williston on Tuesday. There's 4 or 5 loader backhoes if you're in the market for one of those. There's also some pickups, some nice pickups on the auction. So that's Tuesday. We've also got Hansen and Company Woodworks Inventory Reduction Auction. So if you like to tinker with wood and stuff, you should check out that auction. There's even a paint booth on that auction as well. We've got a land auction in Meeker County. And then, let's see here, Thursday, Precision Lawn and Landscape Equipment. That'll be a name quite a few people are familiar with. They're going to be updating some inventory and some equipment and going to be selling some snowblowers and also some lawnmowers on Thursday at 7 p.m. So
5: I'm very interested in that one.
17: Are you? You're ready to get on a lawnmower?
5: No, I like my lawnmower. My snowblower, I love the man I got it from, but she's seen better days.
17: Well, check out lot number one. It's a big self-propelled one. I was thinking about texting my neighbor on it and saying, hey, we should go half these on this, but
5: yeah,
17: maybe not.
5: That's a great Christmas present. I'll talk to my boss about that.
17: Yeah, there you go.
5: Perfect, Max. Thank you so much. You have a busy week, busy weekend, and people can check out all those auctions 24 hours a day with the convenience of stuffisgroup.com.
17: You bet, Abby. You have a good weekend.
5: You too.
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5: It's Friday.
7: That it is, ladies and gentlemen. It is Friday, and I'm coming to you live from Studio South. You know, we're going to be touching upon a little bit of everything today. We're going to be talking about bison, but not the Bison, like you know, a football team and a basketball team. We're going to be talking about the fact that gas prices are where they're at. But you know what I love talking about the most? I love talking about sports. With the voice of sports on the News and News Radio Network, Jack Michael.
10: Good morning. Do you have the brats ready yet on Studio South? Every night can get down in about 48 minutes.
7: I can do it, and I've got mustard, which I know is the one condiment you can eat. So there you go.
10: Plain mustard, not that Grey Poupon or whatever.
7: No,
5: I don't get why it's called that.
10: I know the
5: Poupon. It makes no. Why is it called gray?
10: Oh, because it's not.
5: Right, you are.
7: Actually, it is.
10: Is it?
7: Actually, Grey Poupon is kind of gray. Yeah, I'm going gray.
5: That's
7: yeah.
5: not appetizing.
10: And for the youngsters tuning in, that's P-O-U. Thank you very much. Mm. This date, 1984, in the toy department. We got some good sound today. Even some sound Joel Heitkamp's going to get humbled by a little bit later on.
7: No,
10: but
7: Paul.
10: We got some sound on here. Kirby Puckett debuted on this day.
11: 23rd, number 34, the center fielder, Kirby Puckett.
10: How great Joel was, Bob Casey, one of those one-of-a-kind PA guys, you know, public address guys. Sat in that little tunnel.
7: I just get chills. I literally get goosebumps when I hear that. It just was such a great time in my life.
10: Bob, how long did it take most people to understand, like, where Bob Casey was sitting? So if you ever went to the Metrodome and you were looking up thinking, where's that guy that says, number 34, the center fielder? You're like, where is he sitting? Then you realized that he's in a little place behind home plate there. Field level is where Bob Casey sat and did the public address.
7: Did you ever wonder how many times Bob Casey ducked from a foul ball?
10: Or flinched a little bit, like,
7: just flinched.
10: I remember sitting there because I always wanted to meet Bob, and I was at the Metrodome once, and I kind of scurried back there, and I said, hey, Mr. Casey, I was in for KFGO Radio, and hey there, Jack. And as the Mariners were taking batting practice, and a young ball player named Ken Griffey Jr. was in the cage, and he had his hat on backwards. And Bob was getting his stuff. I was about to leave. He goes, look at that. And he was frustrated because he had his hat on backwards. You know, that's old school. It's like the Yankees. Cut your hair. No facial hair. You know, so when he saw a player with a hat backwards taking BP, it just didn't look proper to Bob. And I'm like, I like this guy. He's old school. It's what it's all about. A lot of stuff to get to today. The Twins fall to the Nationals, Joel, yesterday, 7-5. The rubber game of that series. And they start a new series. Big weekend for Minnesota Twins. It's early, but they've got Cleveland tonight on KFGO. So tune in for that. The starter, Connor Prelip, getting the start tonight for Minnesota. Game is yours here on the Triple Towers of Power. The Wolves are back in action tonight. Target Center, Game 3. Well, this becomes the most important game of the series. Game 1's important. Game 2, Game 3 now tonight. That series tied at a game apiece. So good luck to the Wolves tonight. The game is yours on 740 The Fan. The Minnesota Wild, Joel, they're trying to get a game. They're down 2-0. Yeah. They'll skate tomorrow night at the Grand Casino Arena against the Colorado Avalanche. So let's hope the Wild can hold serve on their ice like the Avalanche held serve on their ice. But, boy, that's Joel, you and I don't throw around the word must too often in the playoff, but this feels like it's a must win tomorrow night for the Wild.
7: That is a must win. I think it's definitely a must win. They cannot go down 0-3 against these guys. They're too good.
10: Because then you're trying to catch lightning in a bottle, and I don't know if that works against Colorado. Hey, I was listening. My favorite segments of the week, Downtown Abbey, and tonight at the Shields Arena. Fargo Force game three of their Western Conference Finals against Sioux Falls, and that series tied at a game apiece. Not to put the proverbial cart before the horse, but if the Force win tonight, tomorrow they can close out that Western Conference Finals and catapult themselves into the Clark Cup Finals. So that if they can win tonight and then win tomorrow, so it's a best of five. And then Abby was talking about, Joel, that massive softball going on. I think I heard her call it like a mid-season, but what is it, the mid-season madness, I think I heard you say, Abs?
5: Yeah, the massive, giant, huge softball tournament.
10: I mean, 48 teams across six different brackets, and it's you name it, man.
5: I also really encouraged Eastern North Dakota to step it up because...
10: Yeah, because the West has dominated a little bit.
5: You guys really
10: yeah.
5: showed us up yeah. from the West last
10: well,
5: year.
10: Well, West Fargo was held, and Joel, you'll attest to this, before it was a sanction. You know, the West Fargo Packers, you know, Pat and crew, they dominated softball. I mean, West Fargo girls
12: yeah, for years.
10: Dominated softball. Yeah. And now you're seeing, you know, Bishop Ryan for years was good. My hometown team, Williston, is very ranked two in the state, very good, to Abby's point about Western teams. So, but you know what? You're all winners in here. I like the way that they've named the brackets. Abby talked about that. It's the brackets of the Peace Garden, the Flicker Tail, the Rough Rider, the Roosevelt, the Badlands, the Metal Arc. And next year, maybe we'll add who's the Lawrence Welk bracket?
12: Strasburg.
10: He'll be in Strasburg. Yes. Speaking of softball last night, here's where I get to make Joel blush a little bit. Now, there's a lot of action last night around the region, but let's take a peek here. We had that Breckenridge Wahpeton team in action last night. Did you hear about this, Abby?
5: I mean, how could you miss it? It's everywhere.
10: Park Rapids took game 1-2-1, but in the nightcap.
13: There's another drive to left field, and it might be gone. It's gone. Tenley Hills showing off the power for a home run and a 2-RBI home run at that.
10: Oh, Tenley Hills.
14: The hills are alive with the sound of music.
10: Oh, how about Tenley? She muscled one out.
12: The old freshman that she is, she was so confident that it was gone
10: yeah.
12: that when she rounded first, she ran back to first.
10: What?
12: They go, no, it's over the fence.
10: Oh, my goodness gracious. Yeah. That's good job, Tenley. That is fantastic. And then, of course, Dougie Lear made me laugh today at the sixth. Did you hear me? He goes, she's now surpassed Joel in home runs. And I.
12: Thank you for that, Bolt.
10: Yeah, good work. Nice job. I thought you were going to say she got under like her one flap down home run try, you know, with a little bit of casual.
12: Her mother in slow pitch softball, her mother jacked one when I was coaching her over an outfielder's head by about 30 feet.
10: Yeah.
12: Literally hit the fence, and Brooke, being as fast as what she was, got a double.
10: Hey, if I had a dollar for every triple I turned into a double as a hitter. Like, I got pull up here. I'm good.
12: She gets so mad at me when I remind her of that.
10: Oh, my goodness. So that's so Tenley, if you're tuning in.
14: The hills are alive with the sound of music.
10: The Vikings have added to their receiving core, Joel, $13 million for a year. Juwan Jennings, you remember him as a reliable third receiver. He'll be behind Justin Jefferson and Jordan Addison. So Jennings pretty good. He's had some injuries, but he's also a guy, when healthy, that can provide another great outlet for whoever it is that the Vikings will have at quarterback. So good for that. Sad news. Joe Sensor passed away. Struck. Joe Sensor, former Vikings tight end. 69 years old, Joel.
12: Yeah, that's too bad.
10: Yeah,
12: that's too bad. Joe was somebody that had hands that if you got it to him, he was going to catch it. I think most of all, I loved watching him block. Of course, that's me, but I just
10: that's
12: loved
10: right.
12: watching how he
10: hit. And that 81 was such a special season catching. He had like 79 balls over 1,000 yards as a tight end. So, yeah, that's sad. We'll leave on an update, upbeat, I guess. Birthdays today. Harry S. Truman, where the S stands for. Abby?
5: Simon.
10: That's exactly it. Joel?
12: It doesn't stand for anything. It's just S.
10: Just a letter.
12: Yep.
5: Some would say Simon.
10: But however, Harry Simon Truman sounds pretty good though, Joel.
12: Yeah. Simon sounds good.
5: Do you think that he added that at some point when he thought that his name needed to be cooler, or do you think birth certificate middle name is S?
12: I think his parents said, you're an S.
10: Be careful now.
5: I mean, there's so many worse letters you can go with.
10: Happy birthday to Tony Tennille. That's where Abby shuts us all off.
5: Nailed it.
10: Tony Tennille, part of Catherine and Tennille.
12: Part of that, didn't he die?
10: She would be 86 today. I don't know if Tony Tennille is still with us, too. I don't know if Captain is with us there, but it's Tony Tennille's birthday today.
12: I think the captain's gone. I think in the end they got divorced and he passed away. Maybe of a broken heart.
10: That's probably it. You know, that's probably it. And
5: Tony is that her name?
10: T-O-N-I, yep.
5: Yeah. Tony looks like a woman, though.
10: She is a woman.
12: Oh. Tony is.
5: You were saying he.
10: Well, Captain is the other captain. Captain and Tennille.
5: Oh.
10: Captain.
5: She's still with us.
10: Is he Captain?
12: No.
5: What's his name?
10: His name is Tenley Hills.
5: Hills are alive with the sun.
10: Okay. Sorry. That's right, a third.

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0: 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Jack Michaels, is your voice like... Well, go ahead.
3: Yeah, I can't find any Captain Tennille music. I was stressing.
4: For the first time ever, she couldn't find, like, Shop Around.
0: Haven't you met Susie and Sam?
4: Muskrat Susie.
3: Yeah, I'm surprised we don't have that one. So you guys were not helpful with Mr. Captain's name. You only were telling me Tony Tennille. What? Joel, do you happen to know it? Because I found him on the break.
4: I did not know it, Joel.
0: No, I don't have it.
4: I thought she told me it was Daryl Dorgan, and I said, no. What is it?
3: Close, though.
0: Well, they were married, so I'm guessing his last name's Tennille.
4: Well?
3: No.
4: She kept her name.
3: She's Tony Tennille. He is... Daryl Dragon.
4: Daryl Dragon.
0: You know what? You say that, now I remember.
4: How
0: did you get a cool name like that?
3: He unfortunately passed away on my birthday in 2019.
4: Is that why you love Muskrat Love so much?
3: I can't listen to it. It's too hard. It's too
0: tough. It was a broken heart. You turned him down. January 2nd, 2019.
3: Yeah.
4: Joel, my voice is hopefully in good shape as we start the season. I'm going to hit the road Sunday, and I'll see you guys in 2028, I guess.
3: Perfect.
4: That's how long this trip is.
0: The guy's going to live out of a suitcase even longer, ladies and gentlemen.
4: Oh, I forgot to pack.
0: All right, stick around. Terry Gerger comes up next here on News and Views.
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6: Good morning. It is 50 degrees, partly sunny, Fargo-Moorhead. I'm Ryan Janke. Two women suffered serious injuries in a rollover crash in Richland County last night. The North Dakota Highway Patrol says around 11:30, a cellular emergency crash detection system alerted 911 of a possible crash on County Road 81, about 3 miles north of Christine. Troopers say it appears the women were traveling north in a car when the driver lost control around a curve. The car went into the ditch, vaulted, and rolled. The 20-year-old West Fargo woman driving the car was not wearing a seatbelt. She was airlifted from the scene. The 19-year-old Moorhead woman, who was a passenger, was transported by ambulance. Both were taken to Sanford Medical Center in Fargo. The Highway Patrol says the driver is facing charges of driving under the influence and criminal vehicular injury. The Highway Patrol, Richland, and Cass County Sheriff's Offices, Christine Fire, Kindred Ambulance, and Sanford AirMed responded to the scene. A bill establishing an independent Office of Inspector General to fight fraud is one step closer to the governor's desk. The Minnesota House joined the Senate in passing the legislation. Democratic Representative Matt Norris calls the bill a substantial step toward preventing fraud. The bill now goes back to the Senate to

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0: 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The North Dakota Supreme Court has instructed a district court judge to stop an overseas free speech lawsuit against the developer of the Dakota Access Pipeline. The Amsterdam-based organization Greenpeace International filed suit against Energy Transfer in the Netherlands in response to the lawsuit the environmental group faces in North Dakota. Energy Transfer accuses Greenpeace International and two other Greenpeace affiliate organizations of engaging in conspiracy, defamation, and other crimes to stop the Dakota Access Pipeline from being built. A Morton County jury last spring sided with most of Energy Transfer's claims. Greenpeace International in early 2025 countersued Energy Transfer under a relatively new European Union law that protects those sued in retaliation for protest speech. The environmental group claims Energy Transfer has weaponized the legal system against it to punish Greenpeace for supporting the Dakota Access Pipeline protests. Energy Transfer, meanwhile, alleges that Greenpeace International is only bringing the Dutch case to overturn the unfavorable verdict that it received in North Dakota. State Democrats in Minnesota are asking Republicans to work with them in the final days of the legislative session to make life for Minnesotans more affordable. Senate Majority Leader Aaron Murphy.
3: We have been really clobbered. States have been clobbered by the federal government in ways that you would never have imagined when you think about a longstanding partnership between the state government and federal governments.
0: The one proposal is Senator Grant Hochschild's plan to provide $100 million in property tax relief.
4: This is a realistic approach. We've seen, in my opinion, phony proposals from the House GOP saying, oh yeah, we'll just give billions in tax cuts and not think about the budget. Well, this is a real proposal.
0: Republicans have countered with their own affordability plan that includes no tax on tips and overtime, eliminating tax on Social Security, and reducing fees for car license tabs. A bill signed into law by Minnesota Governor Tim Walz bans consumer access to AI notification technology. It requires that all companies turn off the feature that allows users to create deepfake pornographic images. Democratic Senator Erin May Quaid led the fight for the law after meeting with several women, part of a group of 80 that were abused by one man using the technology. The bill passed both the House and Senate with strong bipartisan support. 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And we head into the KFGO Weather Center with Chief Meteorologist Tom Szymanski.
5: 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For the rest of the day, partly sunny. The wind will continue to pick up, turning northwest, increasing to 15 to 35. High temperature close to 70. Mostly cloudy, areas of showers mainly before midnight tonight, down to 40. North wind at 6 to 16. Tomorrow, mostly sunny, windy, high close to 60. North wind at 15 to 35. Then for tomorrow night, clear, areas of frost down to 32. Mother's Day, sunny, high near 58. Monday, partly sunny, windy, slight chance for showers late in the afternoon, better chance during the evening. Look for a low of 35 with a high of 70. And Tuesday, partly sunny and windy, high near 66. I'm KFGO Chief Meteorologist Tom Szymanski.
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1: Good morning. We're off to a quiet start on this Friday morning. July corn a penny lower at 4.66. July soybeans up 4 cents at 11.96. July Minneapolis spring wheat comes in a penny higher at $6.74. September, up a penny at $6.94. Feeder cattle for August, up $3.18 at $3.69.35. June live cattle up $2.48 at $2.52.48. For June lean hogs, a penny lower at $99.35. 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
7: Welcome back to News and Views on this Friday edition as we come to you live from Studio South. I have known the gentleman we're about to talk to, well, my whole life. I know the type of individual he is. Terry Gerger from Matador, North Dakota, was good enough to put his name on the ballot. He's a Republican, and he's running in the primary to make sure he ends up on that ballot in the fall for District 25 State Representative. Terry, good to have you on News and Views.
8: I appreciate the opportunity, Joel.
7: So, what made you decide to run?
8: Well, a couple things, I guess. First of all, Cindy Beck passed away about a year ago, and she was a very close friend of mine, and I thought she was a fantastic legislator, and we worked together a lot. So that left that spot open. I guess I was asked to consider being the replacement and very highly recommended and so forth, but it didn't work out that I didn't get appointed. I get appointed, but then not appointed. So when it got to later on, I just had a lot of people talking to me and say, Terry, you've got common sense. You know how to work with it. You work with a lot of boards. So I just kind of decided that we need that type of common sense from our district. We need representation from our district. And I decided I still have some gas in the tank, so I'm ready to go to work. Go to work, not to represent the people. And that's kind of my whole thing, is I want to represent the people and do the work.
7: I'm going to just say this, folks. You know, many of you know who Terry is. Of course, I know Terry probably just as good, if not better. Full disclosure, Terry and I are relatives. He's a Republican. I'm a Democrat. But, Terry, you've been county commissioner. You have been somebody who has been there for community functions. You have been somebody who has made major donations. I know you don't want me to say those things, but I don't give a damn. I'm going to say them anyway. You're an attender, and you help people, and I think that that says a lot. So I'm glad your name is on that ballot, Terry. It's not easy, is it, when you see your name on that ballot, and then you get to find out whether or not people want you to have the job?
8: Well, there's been great support, and I appreciate that. But, yeah, it is a lot of work to get out and talk to people, and that's what I want to do. I want people to be assured that they're the most important thing if I would get this job or get elected. It's not just me going out there. It's all the people. I want them to engage with me so that we're all represented out there. And that's very important. I mean, that engagement. Even on the primary, I need your engagement because I need you to vote. I can have support, but I need you to vote for me to get past this first hump.
7: Let's talk about some hot button issues, you know, that are true in every district, every legislative district, because they go statewide. Can I count on you to vote for school lunch? Can I count on you for that?
8: Yes. You know, there was a mistake made in the last session that they didn't pass that, because by passing it, they would have had the people would have still had control of everything. And, you know, as years goes on, things are going to change, and we could change this program. There will be on the ballot in November a free school lunch program, but it's going to be put in the Constitution. Now, I'm not so sure I'm in favor of it being in the Constitution. I think this is a policy that should have been handled by the people and by the legislature so that as things change, we can change the program to fit what the student needs. And in my mind, the student is the most important thing here. The student is first, no matter what we're doing for schools. So, yeah, I am in favor of it. I've had a lot of discussions about it. I've asked a lot of questions about, well, what about this? Why are we doing this and that? But after hearing a lot of stories, I think it's probably the best idea. But, again, it would be nice to be able to have control so that North Dakota can develop the program at CC. But
7: yeah,
8: we're at where we're at, and I do support it. Yeah,
7: I've said the same thing. It never should have came to this. It shouldn't be something that gets forced into the Constitution. The people that are pushing that measure don't trust them. You know, they don't trust the legislature to do it, and I don't blame them for it. But the legislature had that chance three times. And so, to me, Terry, it's a mark of the type of philosophy you have on governance. You know, you take these kids on a school bus, you bring them into the school, you've got them until 3:30, 4 o'clock, yeah. And are you going to feed them? That simple.
8: And there is a federal program and there is a state program, but apparently there's some people falling through the cracks. So, yes, we could try and fill those cracks with other programs or making the programs better. But we're at where we're at, and that's their right. Those people have the right to petition, and I respect that. And we're just going to move along with whatever they decide in November, and we'll have to fund the program, period.
7: So let's talk about some other issues. Terry, you're a county commissioner, so you bring a lot of that, you know, call it expertise, experience, whatever you want to this as well, the relationship that counties have with the state. On my show, there's been a ton of conversation. And I never knew it was going to get to be this big. About, for example, the data centers and the lack of transparency. And so I'm going to ask you about these non-disclosure agreements. To me, if the public hears about it, comes out about it, has their say about it, and the next thing you know, these are built and you know, that industry comes forward and everything's done in full eye of the public. Do you support legislators, mayors, congressmen, governors, utilizing non-disclosure agreements so that people don't know what could be built next to them?
8: Well, I'll say it a little different than you do, Joel. I think if they do, they have to let the people know that they've done that. Now, disclosure agreements are trying to keep maybe some very secret type priority. I've worked on different boards where we granted money out in the energy sector and renewable energy, and we did have some parts in our meetings where it was very confidential, so it was just the executive committee, and you know, that's just part of business that they want to protect. That should public entities, I think that has to be thought about and what it means. If we're going to be shown some things that they're not sure yet where they're going to go, that they haven't made their mind up to be, let's say, in Richland County, but they want to show us how the process works, well, you don't just lay all your cards out for somebody else to try and steal that. So that's why those agreements are there. I don't think we've ever had anything like that come before our commission, but our commission is not a zoning commission. The zoning in Richland County is done by the townships and the cities. And I think there's a place for it. I've never had one come in front of me on the commission. I think if they do, they need to make it public that they signed that. Now, they can't reflect what was in that agreement, but they sure can let the people know, hey, we're in an agreement here for a short time until a decision is made. And that's my understanding of it.
7: I don't think a person should wake up the next day and find out that their government signed all of these deals, and a couple of weeks later there's cranes working.
8: Oh, that the type of agreement I'm talking about is way up front before any decisions are made.
7: Yeah.
8: If it's last minute, boy, I don't know. That's a tough one.
7: And it's
8: that's
7: happened.
8: A very tough one. Yeah,
7: it's
8: I understand that.
7: In some of
8: yeah.
7: these counties.
8: That's a little different deal.
7: Yeah. Somebody said, I served with Terry. Oh, I know this person. He said, I served with Terry on the county commission. He's been great to work with. He shows up, works hard. He'll be a great representative. That comes, and I'm going to out him a little bit, from a county commission member that's a Democrat.
8: Yeah.
7: His name has been on a ballot. That's from my buddy Perry. So,
8: Our commission works really good together. We don't agree on everything, and that's fine. It's part of the discussion, and that's where I am. We have to discuss things. We have to understand all the different points, and then you sit down and you work out the process. Well, what can we come to take care of this concern we have and make it better?
7: Yeah. Stick around, Terry. A couple more questions. I think that these are questions that really pertain to and are questions that people should ask of people running in their legislative district, and not just this legislative district, but these are the type of issues that really go statewide. So more coming your way when we come back right here on News and Views.
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7: Welcome back to the News and Views of Radio Network. Joel Heitkamp here, your host, Abby Miller, your producer, and we've got Terry Gerger with us. He is a Richland County Commissioner, now running for a state representative in District 25. Terry, your background has always been ag. I mean, that's what you do.
8: I grew up on a farm, And my dad had started a seed business also, so our whole farm was seed production, except for some acres of corn. And then in 1967, we started sugar beets. So, but the remainder, so yes, it was in ag. I farmed for 51 years, ran a business for 45. Sold it to my hired man here about 6 years ago, and I work for him, so I get a paycheck.
7: A little different now.
8: But just great. And then I was involved with a lot of ag boards over the years. I found that at age 23, I got on the Richland County Farm Bureau board, and I found out very quickly that by being engaged and on these boards to represent your members, it's like another education. You know what's going on currently. You get into the details of what's going on currently. So it's like an education of another way, and also the networking. But yeah, ag has been my biggest love. And then I did spend quite a bit of time on energy boards, starting out representing agriculture on renewable energy boards, and then worked my way into where I was asked to be part of the North Dakota Empower Commission, which was every energy sector, and then also on now the CESA board, which is Sustainable Energy Authority. So,
7: well, I'm just going to say this, Terry, because you're not going to do it, but you've invested, you put your money where your mouth was on these economic development projects. Yeah. You've written checks to support this. You've been there and taken a chance. Some win, some lose, yeah. But the fact is you thought they were important enough to invest in.
8: Yeah. Well, Guardian Energy at Hankinson or Hankinson Renewable, we started that project. 20 of us did. There again, super learning experience, but wow. Now they're going to double their production out here at Hankinson, and it's just a great success story. But to be in on the bottom line of that was another education, and I'm very proud that it's here.
7: Yeah. If you think I'm trying to sell Terry, well, you know what? Get over it, because that's exactly what I'm trying to do. I just want you, if you don't know him, to get to know him. The other thing, Terry, that I remember and I always will remember is your support of higher education, your support of the North Dakota State College of Science and NDSU. You and I have locked horns over NDSU, UND for years. You've been wrong. I've been right many times. Just so but I mean, seriously, on a serious note, your support of higher education has always been there.
8: We have a good system. Of course, there's always some hiccups in that, but we keep working on it. But my view is that we have a higher education system. We have people put in place to manage that. We have board members to manage that, and we hire presidents to run those universities. And I think as a legislator, I would want to set policy to help them. Again, the student is the first. Everything has to be done for the student first if you're changing anything in the whole process. But I think as a legislator, my job is to try and help them set policies that are going to assist them and let them do their job.
7: But you know when we needed you the most and others like you? I was in the legislature when this was going down, and you and I talked many times during that, and we drew a line, and we stuck, you know, we all hung in there together to fight this. When they're trying to turn a place like the North Dakota State College into a liberal arts college, and it is trade and tech, it builds the nurses and the diesel mechs and the, I mean, you have always advocated for that.
8: Yeah.
7: And be proud of that, because you held tight then.
8: We've got a great technical college, and there's places for everyone to be educated. But the people that in the workforce, the largest number right now is technical. And I think we need to make sure that we give them the opportunity to be educated and get them into our workforce where they're productive people, and that extends our tax base. Everything starts to work better that way.
7: Yeah. Terry, how do people get in touch with your campaign?
8: Well, I'm on Facebook at Terry Gerger for ND, and on my website is terrygerger.com.
7: I tell all the campaigns this. It's the little dogs that bite when you start going door to door. Just
8: well,
7: know
8: we're
7: that.
8: We're going to be doing, yeah, we're going to be, you carry these really small milk bones in your pocket. So, yeah.
7: Like the UPS man does.
8: Yes. I do that when I sold seed. I get on a farm, I'd always have a little milk bone in my pocket. Yeah.
7: I always tell their union, you better be buying the milk bones. Thanks, Terry.
8: Thank you, Joel.
7: When we come back, we're headed to the New York Times right after this.
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0: KFGO News, it's 9 o'clock. Partly sunny, 51 Fargo Moorhead. I'm Ryan Janke. The North Dakota Highway Patrol is investigating an injury crash in Richland County, 3 miles north of Christine. Troopers say two women were traveling in a car last night when the driver lost control around a curve on County Road 81. The car went into the ditch, vaulted, and rolled. Both women suffered serious injuries and were taken to Sanford Medical Center in Fargo. The 20-year-old West Fargo woman driving the car was not wearing a seatbelt. She was airlifted from the scene. The 19-year-old Moorhead woman, who was a passenger, was taken to the hospital by ambulance. The driver is facing charges of driving under the influence and criminal vehicular injury. The North Dakota Highway Patrol says a woman on a bike was seriously injured when she was struck by a semi yesterday morning near Grafton. The Highway Patrol says 66-year-old Grafton woman was riding a bike and trying to cross State Highway 17 when she was hit by a semi traveling east. The semi was driven by a 46-year-old Grafton man. The woman was taken to All True Hospital in Grand Forks. The Minnesota House has passed a bill that will create an Office of Inspector General to help combat fraud in the state.
23: The new Office of Inspector General will serve as an independent watchdog, conducting fraud investigations, recommending changes to law, even seeking court orders to freeze funds as needed. DFL State Representative Matt Norris.
24: Members, the bill before you today is a better, stronger bill than when it left the other body.
2: It ensures the OIG will be ready to do the critical work that Minnesotans expected to do on day one. And it will help send a clear message that the days of defrauding Minnesota's public programs is over.
3: While it was created in response to Medicaid fraud, the unit will also investigate allegations of mismanagement in other state services.
0: That's reporter Susie Jones. The bill now goes back to the Senate for final approval before being sent to the governor's desk for his approval. The man who sprayed Congresswoman Ilhan Omar with apple cider vinegar at a town hall meeting in Minneapolis is pleading guilty to federal charges. Prosecutors say 55-year-old Anthony Kazmierczak pleaded guilty to assaulting and interfering with an officer. He initially pleaded not guilty. Video of the January incident shows Kazmierczak spraying from a syringe toward Omar before rushing her. He was quickly tackled by security. Kazmierczak is also expected to face state charges in Hennepin County. KFGO weather, Fargo-Moorhead today partly sunny, becoming windy, looking for a high of 70. Tonight mostly cloudy, areas of showers mainly before midnight with a low of 40. And for tomorrow mostly sunny and windy with a high of 60. Right now it's partly sunny and 52 degrees. 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
31: It's Friday.
1: Friday. I said to myself three times before all that, and then I started reading here. All right, you won that round. It is Friday, ladies and gentlemen, Mother's Day weekend. Going up this last day, I'm going to get a chance to visit with you for until about Wednesday next week. We got some great guest hosts that are going to be coming up. And I'm going on the honor flight there, Abigail. You've been on it. You know what it's like.
5: Yeah, you are going on. It takes off out of Fargo on Sunday, and we'll get back. I would assume later in the evening on Tuesday based on their previous schedules. But we'll have to, once you're on it, we'll have to get the schedule from you to figure out when you're landing back in Fargo so we can get a bunch of people out there to welcome all of them back.
1: Yeah, and I tell you, the folks that turn out to the airport for these guys, you know, the family members, you see a lot of those tears, you see a lot of those hugs. I mean, one of the greatest moments of the honor flight is always when you come home. And it sounds kind of weird, but it's when you come home. I visited with somebody that's going to be on this honor flight. He's a veteran, served this country, and he sounded as though it was about December 20th and he was 10 years old and he had a chance at a BB gun. I mean, he was that excited. He was just like, I'm going. And it was not his personality to be the way he was. And so we will bring you a lot of those stories. We will make sure we visit with a lot of the guys on all sides of the borders and just give you a flavor of all that hard work. And many of you have donated to this and given money through the years to the honor flight. And so I think it's only right you get a chance to kind of hear from those veterans and hear them tell their stories. You hear some of the terrible, terrible places that they were put into is basically just boys, you know. I mean, you're 18, you're old enough to you know, get drafted. I understand that, but the country treats you, I don't know, you could argue rightfully so or not, that you can't even have a beer, you know. So the same young men were in Vietnam at that time, and it's amazing to me how young these guys were and how it affected them for the rest of their life. There is a World War II veteran going to be coming on this flight, and so I'm hoping to hook up with him and get a chance to visit with him. There unfortunately isn't many more of those left to go on honor flights, and so just to know that we connected with one, and when I say we, that isn't fair, they, meaning the committee and all the hard work and the volunteers, connected with one, I think is amazing. Also, one other thing I'll add that, and I'll let that go, is when I first started with the Honor Flight program, I was invited to come along to do just exactly what I do, which is to interview people, make sure that sound gets out there, make sure the public can share in all of that. And that's what I'll be doing again coming up here. But when I first started, there was one plane. Now there's two planes. When I first started, there was one flight a year. Now there's three flights a year. And by three flights a year, I mean two flights now. And actually, I think there's two in the fall as well, isn't there, Ab? There's two planes both times. I don't remember.
5: Yeah, I'm not 100% sure on that. But I know that they've been doing that a lot to try to catch up with the amount of veterans that we have.
1: Yeah, exactly. They're afraid that.
5: So it wouldn't surprise me. Yeah.
1: A lot of these Vietnam vets, because there's so many of them, I think they're afraid that they're going to lose the opportunity to do for them what they do. And so, you know, it's just, it's something that probably the best way for me to end that part of the show is to just say thank you for your donations, because I know many, many, many of you have. I was visiting before a lot of you joined us on this network. I was visiting with a guy named Terry Gerger. He's running for the state house. He's a Republican from down in my neck of the woods. You can't get more in my neck of the woods. He grew up in Manador. You know, that's where his seed company was. His mother was my grandmother's sister. So, yeah, there's a connection there. I yield on that. But I don't care whether he's a Republican, Democrat. I don't care. He's a good man. And so we were talking, and one of the things we talked about was, you know, these non-disclosure agreements. And he, as a business leader down here, you know, it went through a lot of purposes when it comes to some of that. But the one thing that we agreed on, and I think that the public needs to agree on, or at least work on and get through on the mental side of this, is that government shouldn't be doing that. I understand if business is doing it, but at some point government has to come forward and say, look, we've been working at this. You know, this is, we've met with this group of people. It looks like they want to do this. What do you think about it? Because I don't believe that anybody should wake up the next day and there's a data center right next to them. And there are more of these at work right now. I'm getting calls from people all over since we started talking about them and people saying, hey, Joel, you got to get word out on this. You got to get word out on this power line. You got to get word out on, you know, and so to me, I believe it's incumbent upon you as citizens, all you folks that are listening, to go to your different government agencies, whether that be county commission, whether that be your township board, whether that be your city council, whether that be your legislators. I mean, they're not going to make the decision on all of this, but they're elected to lead, right? They're elected to make sure your voice gets heard by other governmental agencies. But every county, every township needs to have in place zoning ordinances so they can control what happens. They can control whether or not that discussion goes through the people or not. And they need to make a commitment that they're not going to utilize these non-disclosure agreements to spring upon people these projects. They need to do that. And you shouldn't be electing anyone, ladies and gentlemen, that doesn't make that pledge to you. Just don't do it. Ask them that. Have that be one of the first questions when they stick their hand out and say, hey, you know, will you vote for me? Just look at them and say, sure, I'll vote for you. You're a pretty good person as long as... And so make them answer that question, because I don't think it's right for a lot of you to be put in a position where now you can't do anything about it. I mean, now that horse is out of the barn. If you're in Ellendale, there's a lot of positives to the data center being there. There's a lot of negatives to the data center being there. A lot of those negatives to the data center being there could have been worked through prior to the data center being there. And I personally don't believe that there is this rush to competition that, oh my God, if the Applied Digital, for example, tells us that, you know, we're looking to go here, that their competitor is going to come in the next day and build there. You know, to me, for example, I think that the rural electrics get put in a terrible spot on this. It's their job to provide electricity. That's their job. And so the more electricity they supply, the cheaper they can keep rates for people. I get it. I understand it. I ran a utility myself. But it doesn't change the fact that this is thrust upon them all in the name of, but you can't tell anybody. Just do it, but don't tell anybody. Okay, well, they've got members too. And so let's be fair. You know, they're put in that spot because government has put them in that spot. At some point, no matter how big they are, no matter how many construction workers they're going to bring in, no matter how big of a project they are, the public deserves and needs to know about it. And so I cannot, for the life of me, understand how any elected official could wake up in the morning and say, yeah, I didn't tell you about this, but that's not who we are. And if that's the kind of governance that you want, if that's the people that you want governing you, then you deserve it. And hopefully it goes right next door to you. You know, then you deserve it. All right, we're going to head to Too Tall Tom Szymanski and find out what is going on in the weather.
6: Good morning. We started off in the 30s and 40s, and windy conditions will develop today. Gusty northwesterly wind out there, and that, in combination with some still dry vegetation and low humidities in many spots, will promote high fire danger in some areas. Red flag warnings in effect for some parts of North Dakota during the daytime today. A couple of showers could pop up across the northern parts and northwestern parts of North Dakota as the day wears on. 60s and 70s, as mentioned, 30s and 40s tonight, with the areas of showers pushing through the eastern Dakotas and into into the middle part of Minnesota, dropping south and eastward, with tomorrow featuring plenty of sun in most areas, gusty wind out of the north, and temperatures that should be in the 50s and 60s. After that, we'll look for some frost and freeze conditions in some spots of the region during the nighttime tomorrow night. 20s and 30s for lows, and Mother's Day, looking at 50s and a few 60s here and there. The wind won't be quite as strong. Another system coming in for Monday will bring the chance for showers back to the region late day and also into the nighttime. Tom's Town of the Day, New Salem, North Dakota, predicted high 70. I'm meteorologist Tom Szymanski for the News and Views Regional Weather Cave.
1: 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And I will tell you this, the connection I have here from Red River is better than they have in New York City, period. Plain and simple. That tells you a little something about our broadband association. So stick around. More coming your way here on News and Views.
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1: Couple of text messages come in to our Adventure RV Text Club at 35270. One says, we don't have much control at the town. Hold on, I want to make sure I get this completely right, so I'll click on the whole thing. We don't have much control in the township being bullied. I disagree. I do. I know you're being bullied. I know that you don't have an attorney sitting right there. I know that your budget is very limited. I know all of that. But you're elected. I mean, you are elected. You are one of the individuals that, as a elected official of that township, can bring it to a vote of the township in terms of what your zoning ordinance are, in terms of what you want people to do before they do this in your township. I think you have power. Now, the county can go over your head. I get that. It's like anything, you know, the township is that local level, then if the county says, nope, that isn't how we're going to do it, they can overrule you. And then the county can get overruled by the state, and the state can get overruled by the feds. I mean, there's a pecking order. I get that. But it starts at this township. And so I think it's incumbent upon every elected official of those local governance to call their associations. You know, call the North Dakota Township Association, call the North Dakota Association of Counties, you know, call those people, say, give me what we pay you for, which is a blueprint of how to do this. You know, this, you can always work around that, but give me the blueprint of how we go about structuring our zoning package. And then for those of you that aren't in office, you know, for those of you that have elected these individuals in office, or that even if you didn't vote for them, they still owe it to you to work for you. Walk up to them and say, look, can you make a pledge to me? Don't sign a non-disclosure agreement. Don't do it. And if you do, explain to me what and why you did, so that none of this happens without just something like that going on. I feel that strongly about it. And if that ticks me off, or if I shouldn't say me off, if that ticks people off and says, oh, I'm not against, or I'm for, I'm not against people getting jobs. And I mean, come on. I'm not against people getting jobs. That isn't what this is about. In fact, build it. Do it. And as I've pointed out, in Ellendale, there's a lot of really good cases there. There's a lot of really good reasons as to why Applied Digital is a positive for that community. So, yeah, those are conversations to have. But they're not conversations to spring on people once it doesn't matter. And that's something that I hope, you know, people just take a look at. Now, today we're going to get a chance to visit with an individual who writes for the New York Times. This individual was out in Montana, and the hook of the story is, and the reason that he was out there was to cover what the federal government is doing in relation to bison grazing on federal lands. I mean, to me, you know, whether or not bison should be allowed on those federal lands to graze. Now, the Trump administration and Doug Burgum are not allowing that to continue. They want it to end. I know for many of you ranchers out there, you want access to that land. You want to be the one that actually gets your cattle up there and is able to use the land for that, and you don't want the bison on it. Well, I don't know. There's got to be a happy medium here. There does. But Jack Healy writes for the New York Times, and he wrote a piece on this. And that piece goes about talking about just what we've gone through before here. I advocated and stuck up for ranchers when it comes to my neck of the woods, which is the Cheyenne National Grasslands. I believe that the land was built for grazing. There were those that built and wanted it for nothing but recreation. And I didn't stick up for them. I stuck up for the ranchers. I still believe I was right in regards to a lot of that. That being said, in this particular case, you can't tell me that both can't coexist. I mean, you're not going to be able to tell me that, because really what we're talking about is grazing land. We're not talking about going over it with, I'll show my age here, with dune buggies. And we're not talking about

0: that plays into it as well. But to me, I don't see why this is all of one. I just don't see it. If it is just all of one, then to me, the administration, Burgum, these people are being pretty greedy. I think that they're basically against what any Native American tribe or a group of individuals who want to see bison on the prairie, they're just against them because it'll make them more popular with ranchers. And I think ranchers have to be really careful of a fight like that because, you know, Donald Trump is not king and he won't be here forever. I mean, he won't be. And so just be careful how many times you, in my opinion, overplay your hand. So we're going to visit with him right after this. Jack Healy from the New York Times.
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6: It's partly sunny, 54 degrees at 9:30. I'm Ryan Janke. Police in Bemidji are investigating a shooting yesterday afternoon that left three people wounded. Officers and Beltrami County Sheriff's deputies found three adult victims with critical injuries in an apartment, and they were taken to a hospital. Investigators learned a 16-year-old boy was the shooter, and he left the scene with a handgun. The hospital was placed on lockdown while officers searched for the suspect. The teen surrendered at the law enforcement center about 2 hours later. After more than a year, the Minnesota House has joined the Senate in passing the Office of Inspector General bill to create an independent watchdog to fight fraud. House Democratic author Matt Norris.
7: When it comes to fighting fraud, there are no silver bullets. But this bill is a substantial step forward. It's a step toward preventing fraud in the first place, rather than just investigating it after the fact.
6: Republican Patty Anderson.
8: The outside world thinks we're nuts. They think Minnesota is full of fraud and that we're crazy. And I can tell you that at some point, and hopefully it will be, you know, in the next couple years, you're going to look back and you're going to just go, wow, those were dark, dark days.
6: The bill passed the House 127-5. It now goes back to the Senate to agree on the changes made in the House. A bill signed into law by Minnesota Governor Tim Walz bans consumer access to AI notification technology. It requires that all companies turn off the feature that allows users to create deepfake pornographic images. Democratic Senator Erin May Quaid led the fight for the law after meeting with several women, part of a group of 80, that were abused by one man using the technology. The bill passed both the House and Senate with strong bipartisan support. Took firefighters about 10 minutes to knock down a fire that involved pallets and a forklift at A&A Supermarket in Fargo. The fire at 1425 Main Avenue was reported around 1:30 yesterday afternoon. The fire was contained to the outside of the building. No injuries were reported. The Fargo Fire Department responded with multiple engines and a ladder truck. Traffic along Main Avenue was temporarily rerouted to make room for firefighters to respond. Fire Marshal Ryan Erickson says a second alarm was activated as a precaution because of hazardous conditions. Erickson says there was a very high fire danger because of the dry, windy weather. KFGO weather today, partly sunny, becoming windy. We're looking for a high of 7.

0: Tonight, mostly cloudy, areas of showers before midnight, a low of 40. Right now, it's 55, partly sunny. 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

0: Welcome back to the News and Views Radio Network. Joel Heitkamp, your host, Abby Miller, your producer. There was a great article that we saw that was written by Jack Healy in the New York Times. Jack reported from Phillips County, Montana, where he was out covering whether or not the bison there should have the right to graze on these public lands, whether or not that permit should go forward. They are now. And whether or not that permit should go forward, the ranchers, it's an old fight, ladies and gentlemen. You know that. The cattlemen don't want the bison on. The bison, the folks want access to those federal lands for the bison. So let's get Jack on. Jack, good to have you on News and Views.
1: Yeah, thanks so much. And before we start, I apologize to you and your listeners because I'm going to call them bison, and Abby told me that's completely out of whack with what you guys say in North Dakota, but I'm just going to mispronounce them the whole segment.
0: Well, that's okay. As long
2: the
0: as you
2: S
0: put
2: versus
0: that disclaimer.
2: Z is real.
0: Abby, where did you graduate college from?
2: NDSU Bison.
0: There you go. So we got it settled. Jack, what caused you to go do this piece in the beginning?
1: Well, you know, I have written about this reserve, I mean, maybe like 10 years ago, and it's one of the most beautiful pieces of country that I've ever been to. I mean, you know, just the plains of northern Montana are absolutely gorgeous. And so over the winter, the Bureau of Land Management, which, you know, manages, of course, as you guys know, just millions and millions of acres across the West, came down with this ruling that reversed like decades of federal precedent that had allowed bison to graze on federal lands. And as soon as this ruling came down, I just, you know, I wanted to get out there and see what the stakes were and the potential ramifications, you know, for this bison herd that has really grown over the last decades to now more than like 940. So it's, I headed out to northern Montana.
0: So what did you find? Because I've read your article, and like I said, this is an old fight, and it isn't necessarily always cattle bison. It can be cattle, many things, but it's an old fight that ranchers have when it comes to access to these public lands for grazing. And
1: yeah,
0: I'm curious what you found out when you went out there.
1: Yeah, I mean, so what I found was that a lot of the ranchers who have sort of been railing against these bison for years feel like they are finally kind of about to win this long fight. You know, I think they had seen the BLM as an impediment, if not an enemy, you know, under, you know, Biden and Obama and even, you know, George W. Bush, I think, you know, allowed some of these to happen early in his second term. They feel like they are kind of on the cusp of being able to, you know, get these bison off of public lands and, you know, have their cattle on them. And the American prairie folks are really in an existential fight for their lives. And it isn't just the American prairie folks whose leases were affected by this decision. There are a lot of other bison ranchers in Montana and the West who graze on federal grazing lands. And, you know, it's tribes, it's, you know, small time, you know, bison guys who have, you know, herds of maybe just a couple dozen right now. It could even have implications for a big herd like Ted Turner. And like the fundamental question that we're looking at is like, what actually counts as like a product as livestock in the Trump administration? And is the government sort of rewriting the rules to appease the cattle ranchers? And so that's the big question right now.
0: So what's the biggest change? Because the first Trump administration, you know, renewed these permits. The first Trump administration supported the bison being on these lands. Previous administrations, both Republican and Democrat, supported that. Something changed now. What was it?
1: Yeah, I mean, Governor Gianforte up in Montana and some of the Montana cattle ranchers folks leaned in hard and under the new administration and the Interior Department, you know, run by Doug Burgum, a guy you guys know very well. You know, the BLM has kind of reversed course, and they came down with this ruling that basically said that under the 1930s law called the Taylor Grazing Act, and this was passed, you know, to try to counteract the sort of Dust Bowl devastation of America's grasslands and sort of set up some rules for how we graze livestock. They said under this law, bison out there did not count as actual production livestock because a lot of these animals were not being, you know, produced just to be sent to the slaughterhouse. There are some bison out there, you know, who will be out there in perpetuity. They exist to exist, you know, to help with ecosystem management. They exist to be sort of genetic stock to help diversify other herds. And, you know, the BLM said, that's not germane anymore. And, you know, it has to be an animal that's being produced for food or some other useful use. And the folks who are raising bison will argue that, you know, there are a lot of useful purposes for these animals other than just to end up on a dinner plate.
0: Was there any conversation in regards to what each one does to the land itself, what each one does to that prairie grass?
1: Yeah. A lot of really interesting conversation and debate. You know, the pro-bison argument is kind of goes something like this. It's that bison tend to roam around more freely, unlike cattle. They don't cluster near water sources quite as much as cattle do. And so they will not kind of tramp through stream beds and, you know, eat up riparian areas. They just tend to, like, you know, move around a lot more. And so they give the land kind of like room to breathe. And really, you know, they allow riparian species like willows or rushes, things like that, to come back in areas that have been overgrazed. And there's also this interesting phenomenon. Bison really like to roll around on the ground, and they create these things called wallows, and which is really sort of impressions in the prairie that can be almost like these like little pods of biodiversity, because when they're rolling around, the fur that they have is spreading around seeds and other things that have collected on it. And so they, you know, they pop up in these wallows, and it's really fascinating. The argument is that cattle just don't do that. The counter argument to this is that both bison and cattle can be good for the landscape or bad for the landscape, depending on how you manage them. That ranchers can be good stewards if they're raising cattle just as much as someone who's raising bison. And the ranchers really get offended by the argument that they're destroying the land or destroying the prairie, because they say, this is our livelihood. You know, we've had this land for 100 years. We need to preserve it because we raise grass. This is how we make our living.
0: Was there any conversation in regards to, you know, beef in America right now? Because a lot of what we're paying at that store, at that supermarket, is based on a lack of beef, the herds being reduced. So was there any push from the cattlemen to say, look, you know, part of the problem we have here is we don't have enough cows?
1: Yeah, I mean, that was exactly it. You know, the cattlemen were saying, you know, we, you know, could use more space, more federal grazing lands. We, you know, have this shortage right now. You know, and they feel like they cannot compete with a deep-pocketed organization like American Prairie that is funded, you know, not by selling bison, you know, to, you know, become hamburger, but it's funded largely by outside donors. And so they kind of feel like it's an unlevel playing field, because they're living and dying, you know, with each harvest, with the price of beef and things like that. Whereas like the bison preserves are funded by, you know, outside donors who want to, you know, see this animal revived for the sake of seeing it revived and the sake of healing the landscape.
0: What role do the tribes play in this? How have they weighed in?
1: Yeah, the tribes are really concerned about this. They have objected. There's this group called the Coalition of Large Tribes, and they sent in a protest after the Bureau of Land Management came down with this decision, you know, basically saying that this could prevent them from acquiring off tribal lands to expand their herds. You know, the tribes have been really the leaders in reviving bison, you know, who used to roam across the land by the tens of millions. And they're saying that if we can't graze on federal lands anymore, or if you're going to stop us, that's going to basically kill off our efforts to bring this species back to the American plains, where they're native. So yeah, tribes are really, really upset about it.
0: You made reference earlier to a man that we're very familiar with, which is Doug Burgum. And Doug owns land near the Theodore Roosevelt National Park. And as governor of North Dakota, he had really advocated for the reintroduction of, and, you know, we talk about wild horses, we talk about, you know, bison, we talk about, you know, the support of all of these things, you know, being there. And so he was seen as much more of an environmentalist then. And so there's a lot of positions he's changed so that he could be a part of this administration. But was there any research done on that, Jack?
1: Yeah, no, I mean, I wish I could tell you that I knew the inside story on exactly how and why this change came down. I didn't get that deep into it. I'm still looking into it, honestly.
0: Is this done? I mean, is this done? Have the bison herds lost, the Native Americans lost, and the cattlemen won?
1: I don't think it's done. I mean, for one, the Bureau of Land Management's decision that came down in January was a preliminary one. They've gotten a hell of a lot of pushback and objections. So they were sort of waiting on them to issue their final ruling. It'll be interesting to see if any of this objection has swayed them. But if they come down and say, nope, bison got to get off of here, I would expect that you might see some lawsuits on this. We're not quite at that point yet, but, you know, it would probably make sense to me. And then you've got an election in 2028. And, you know, if there's a switch in administrations, you could see another pivot where there might be a more bison-friendly, you know, interior secretary who comes in another administration and changes things up yet again.
0: And that's one of the comments I made before you joined us, Jack, which is to be really careful of this, because all that investment you make, you know, whether it be in fencing, whether it be in, you know, just simply the infrastructure it takes to do this, that could change easily in a couple of years. The other part is, and I'm curious, because working with the New York Times, you have resources available to you. Have you or are you going to look at other public lands and other public, I mean, the bison are a great story. They're big, they're majestic, it sticks out. But there have been these arguments with ranchers for years, whether it be about prairie chickens, whether it be about recreation, whether it be, I mean, for the most part, and I've advocated for ranchers, they have enjoyed sweetheart deals from the federal government for grazing. I mean, they have.
1: Yeah.
0: Go ahead.
1: Yeah, these grazing. Yeah, you know, I mean, yeah, these grazing leases are, you know, pennies on the dollar for what you might have to pay for, you know, putting your animals onto private lands, for sure. They're definitely cheap. I think that one of the things that is kind of getting lost a little bit in this debate is, like, how much land that American Prairie actually has grazing leases on that is being occupied right now by cattle. I mean, they run a lot of cattle on their lands because they've acquired all of these grazing leases that need to be kept active, and they don't have all the bison to you know, put out there. And so they lease land to ranchers and their neighbors. And I talked to a couple of ranchers who, you know, oppose this sort of bison preserve, but they're also putting their own cattle out onto American Prairies land. And so it kind of makes for a real strange bedfellow situation up there where, you know, I think that it's just really unstable right now. And as you point out, you can't just go back and forth seesawing between these policies, because it's going to cost hundreds of thousands of dollars to move livestock around or build and tear down fences. And how is that a model for, you know, for any kind of successful business? If every 4 years, you know, you gain or lose authority to put your animal somewhere.
0: Yeah. Well, interesting that we're having this story right after news broke that Ted Turner had passed away, because one person texted into my show and said, I hope Ted Turner's ghost visits Doug Burgum tonight in his bedroom. So there are people there are people that feel pretty strongly about this issue. Jack, great work. Thanks for your time, man. And thanks for making sure that this conversation is part of what we're doing.
1: Yeah, no, absolutely. As you point out, these public lands issues are enormously important. And, you know, the bison are, they're easy, right, to get people interested in and passionate about, because they're just such, they're like the American, you know, mammal. But yeah, we are doing a whole bunch of other stories about these other conflicts where there isn't quite such a heroic animal that's as easy to lionize in a story. So really appreciate your time.
0: Well, this one jumps out at us. Now, Jack, before you go, Abby cuts a lot of promos. She takes a lot of sound from interviews and turns those into things that people can enjoy. So I'm going to give you one last chance to say it right.
1: All right. I enjoy writing about bison.
2: Oh, heck yeah.
0: There you go. There you go.
2: You got it.
1: That didn't sound too forced, did it?
2: A little, but it's fine. It's fine.
0: It's fine. Thanks for your time, man. Appreciate you coming on.
1: See you guys. Thanks.
0: Okay. What do you think about what you just heard? Some text messages coming in. Let's get some more. 35270, 1-800-880-5346. Who should win? The ranchers or the people that support the bison? We'll ask right after this.
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0: Getting some messaging in. 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
25: KFGO News, it's 10 o'clock, 57 degrees, partly sunny, Fargo Moorhead. I'm Ryan Janke. Two women suffered serious injuries in a rollover crash in Richland County last night. The Highway Patrol says around 11:30, a cellular emergency crash detection system alerted 911 of a possible crash on County Road 81, about 3 miles north of Christine. Troopers say it appears the women were traveling north in a car when the driver lost control around a curve. The car went into the ditch, vaulted, and rolled. The 20-year-old West Fargo woman driving the car was not wearing a seatbelt. She was airlifted from the scene. The 19-year-old Moorhead woman, who was a passenger, was transported by ambulance. Both were taken to Sanford Medical Center in Fargo. The Highway Patrol says the driver is facing charges of driving under the influence and criminal vehicular injury. The Highway Patrol, Richland, and Cass County Sheriff's Offices, Christine Fire, Kindred Ambulance, and Sanford AirMed responded to the scene. It took firefighters about 10 minutes to knock down a fire that involved pallets and a forklift at A&A Supermarket in Fargo. The fire at 1425 Main Avenue was reported around 1:30 yesterday afternoon. The fire was contained to the outside of the building. No injuries were reported. The Fargo Fire Department responded with multiple engines and a ladder truck. Traffic along Main Avenue was temporarily rerouted to make room for firefighters to respond. A bill establishing an independent Office of Inspector General to fight fraud is one step closer to the governor's desk. The Minnesota House joined the Senate in passing the legislation. Democratic Representative Matt Norris calls the bill a substantial step toward preventing fraud. The bill now goes back to the Senate to act on changes made in the House. Bloomington, Minnesota police are stepping up security for public officials and high-profile events with a new specialized team. Police Chief Booker Hodges says the Executive Protection Unit will focus on keeping them safe at major events and in their daily lives.
26: There's a bunch of idiots, buffoons, nincompoops, you name it, in government, right? But there's also nincompoops, buffoons, and everybody else in society, because that's where these people come from. But despite that fact, we shouldn't have, you don't get the right to say, to threaten these people's lives and their families when they've stepped up.
25: Hodges says officers in the unit trained with the FBI and Secret Service. It will handle threat assessments, coordinate security, provide close protection, and work with other agencies to boost public safety. KFGO weather from Chief Meteorologist Tom Szymanski. Today, partly sunny, becoming windy. We're looking for a high of 70. Mostly cloudy tonight with areas of showers, mainly before midnight, and a low of 40. And tomorrow, mostly sunny and windy with a high of 60. Right now, it's partly sunny and 57. 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
0: Ton of text messages coming in regards to bison versus cattle on some of those public lands, and in regards to former governor Doug Burgum, now Secretary of the Interior. I'm looking up trying to find out what a simp is, but I got a message about that I think it's really somebody who just sucks up to a guy, which is what people are saying about him in regards to Doug Burgum. But I forget the name of who we got on hold there, Abigail. Who do we have?
28: We have Scott on hold. And also, Eric Johnson's in the studio right now, and I just confirmed a simp would be like kind of a weak person. It seems fitting for Doug Burgum.
0: Okay.
28: Yeah.
0: Okay. I was afraid when I used it.
28: You're safe. It's not derogatory. Oh. You're safe.
0: Next thing I knew, I was using something out of the rap language era, and I was like, okay, here we go.
28: Next we know, the FCC is calling.
0: Go ahead. You're on News and Views. Go ahead.
28: Scott, you're on.
29: Am I on?
0: Yep, there you go, Scott.
29: Okay. Yep, thanks. I think your interview... while not false or wrong or any of that necessarily, really oversimplifies this whole issue. I'd say first, one part of this thing is that there's always this battle between farmers and ranchers competing with big money, other money that ends up competing for the land. And that's part of this rancher's fight against this reserve idea out there. It isn't that they're necessarily anti-bison, it's that they need a chance to have land too. But where the government is getting involved now is the fact that government policy, and probably even exaggerated under Trump, is so crazy when it comes to food and agriculture. First of all, Trump makes some deal with Argentina that causes more imports, and they want the price of beef to go down, so they look at 50 years of failed policy related to agriculture and beef, and all of a sudden they want to do things to build a bigger herd in the United States. So let's get rid of these buffalo and get more cows so that the price of beef goes down, so the consumers are happy and will vote for Trumpers, I guess, is basically what it amounts to. So it's just more poor government policy addressing the problems we created by poor government policy. And that's the people that have the ear of USDA and the government right now, Trump, are actually a lot of Western ranchers that are big into property rights and grazing rights and all that kind of thing. And they've got them listening to the idea that, you know, more cattle in the West will expand the amount of cattle and bring beef prices down. But it's really the simple way our federal government looks at these things and ends up creating problems. So Ted Turner, you brought him up, Joel. You got to realize that most of this million acres plus that Ted Turner gathered up has some kind of easement on it with the government, where actually it ended up through tax incentives or whatever, that Uncle Sam has paid for most of this land one way or another. And how do private ranchers compete with that?
0: Well, and I'm glad you brought that into it, because obviously I want to see the bison herds do well. That is not my point that I'm about to raise, but there are individuals that collectively can exert power with certain administrations, usually Democratic ones, to push for very romantic versions of, you know, grazing rights and bison and those type of things. And I'm not saying they're all wrong. That is not my point at all. So there, it's not just a disclaimer. It's just flat out the truth. That being said, there's a lot of money involved in that. You know, and if you're a rancher with 500 head of cattle, you're not going to compete with that. You just aren't. The other part to this, though, that the ranchers have to be really, really careful of is that the public doesn't get to see the grazing, the amount that they pay for grazing rights. Because they get to say they get a sweetheart deal on federal grasslands is an understatement. In regards to what
29: another way to look at that, Joel, another way to look at that is look at all the land in Minnesota, North Dakota, Iowa, South Dakota that was homesteaded for a dollar, buck or two an acre.
0: Yeah.
29: And all of a sudden became the property of that family. Well, these people in the West, by the time they got there or things were going on, the government shut down homesteading because the cities were emptying out. So they never got a chance to acquire that land for a dollar an acre, but they've been there, they've fixed the roads, they've built communities, and their land right, that grazing right, is there in lieu of ownership. So yes, it is cheap, but they've also invested a huge amount of money. So that gets kind of oversimplified. Now, I'm not saying it's completely or totally fair or doesn't need some kind of adjustment, but people that live where we live, where we have, you know, ownership and don't have the federal land, we always are critical of it, but we're not always right in our criticism.
0: Okay, thank you for the call, appreciate it. Let's get to Todd. You're on News and Views.
6: Yeah, Joel, I wanted to talk about something else that Doug Burgum is in charge of, and that's the Fish and Wildlife Services. Secretary of the Interior, he's the boss of that. And one of the things that they're not allowing on the Charles Russell Wildlife Refuge, which surrounds the Fort Peck Reservoir, is buffalo. What they call a keystone species, everything doesn't do well if the buffalo don't maintain the grazing that all the other animals out there need that habitat. So they won't even allow it there. And that's all part of the same thing. It's got nothing to do with grazing leases, got nothing to do with who owns what. It's federal land that's set aside for wildlife refuge, and they won't even allow them there. So that kind of gets into the
29: into the issues as well.
0: If you 6 years ago would have had this conversation, you know, about Doug Burgum and his beliefs now when it comes to bison and his beliefs now when it comes to federal lands, could you possibly imagine him doing this? Are you there, Todd?
29: Yes.
0: I mean, did you ever in a million years see Doug Burgum becoming this person?
29: He certainly had, he's like a lifeline member of the, Mottahe Trail Association. He enjoyed his time out in the Badlands, and now, he's doing the Theodore Roosevelt Library. He's doing to Teddy Roosevelt's conservation legacy, he's just destroying it. He's the total antithesis of Theodore Roosevelt. Theodore Roosevelt was concerned about maintaining the bison, making sure they didn't go extinct, created the bison reserve, got them on to several different parts of federal lands out in the West to bring them back from 5,000. There's other people actually did the physical work out there, which need to be mentioned too, to get to round up those bison. And that's the legacy that we have today, is all that work that Theodore Roosevelt did. And Doug Burgum, every thing that he does as Secretary of the Interior is antithetical to what Theodore Roosevelt did. So he's tearing it down and trying to expropriate Theodore Roosevelt's conservation legacy with the library and greenwash himself, I guess.
0: You bet. Todd, thank you for your call. I appreciate it.
29: Thank you.
0: The one thing we haven't broached into this subject yet is the rights of Native Americans as well. And what role they play in all of this. If they're not at the table talking about it, then one more time in history, we're doing what's wrong. Let's get to the Weather Cave, though, and find Too Tall Tom Szymanski. Tom?
1: As we head into Mother's Day weekend, temperatures are going to be a few degrees below average for many of us, and gusty wind will start off the weekend, but sunshine should be aplenty across the region as we look ahead as well. The Minnesota fishing opener around midnight tonight, temperatures high 30s to mid 40s, maybe a couple showers here and there, but for the fishing opener, full day tomorrow, looks like gusty north winds and plenty of sunshine out there, so we'll be a little bit choppy out on the area lakes. Backing up to today, we're looking at partly sunny conditions across a good part of the area. And there are red flag warnings for portions of North Dakota today due to the dry air out there and the dry vegetation, along with that gusty northwesterly breeze. 60s and 70s, the highs. Could be some showers approaching northwestern and north central North Dakota as the day wears on. And tonight, those showers will progress south and eastward across the region. 30s and 40s for overnight lows. The rain showers in many areas should end around or slightly after midnight. Tomorrow, many of us will experience plenty of sunshine with a gusty north wind. Temperatures in the 50s and 60s with areas of frost for tomorrow night. Maybe some freezing conditions in some places, 20s and 30s. And on Mother's Day, plenty of sun, 50s and 60s for highs. Tomstown, New Salem, North Dakota, high today near 70. I'm meteorologist Tom Szymanski from the News and Views Regional Weather Cave.
0: You know, you try to learn something new every day, and now I know what a simp is. There, we're going to get to that. Sarah Heinrich, our Farm and Ranch Director. Sarah, you know, grazing rights, that's been a part of America's discussion for a long, long time.
8: That's been on a rancher's radar for a very long time. You're absolutely right. And, when it changes hands or when they become available, that really impacts a producer's operation, because it's very hard if you were planning to graze those lands or if you were planning to have those acres, and then all of a sudden they're gone and off the table. What do you do with all those head of cattle, right? And so this has been something that has been in the works for a long time, and we've heard a lot about just in different scenarios and situations. Absolutely.
0: And there's no way to acknowledge that or talk about it without acknowledging that our herds are at one of the lowest they've ever been. You know,
8: they certainly are.
0: As a nation, we need cattle. Period.
8: Right. And that isn't just here in the state. You know, that's U.S. that we're talking a shrinking U.S. cattle herd, or certainly one that's not growing.
0: I agree. All right. So, what's going on in our markets?
8: Not a lot of movement on the board. Soybeans are gaining some legs right now throughout the mid-morning hours. We've got July soybeans now up 7.25 at $11.99. July corn down a quarter of a cent at $4.67. July spring wheat comes in 2 cents higher at $6.76. September at $6.95, 2 cents higher. Feeder cattle for August down $1.55 at $3.64.63. June live cattle are 8 cents higher at $2.50 and a nickel. And for June lean hogs, 23 cents higher at $99.60. 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

0: some of these text messages before the bottom of the hour here. One says, Joel, the reason the cattle herds are at the lowest they've ever been is because the ranchers are finally making some money, selling off large chunks, not just maintaining. I think you're right. They're making money, and thank God. And I think they are selling a lot of cattle. But I think that the herds were being reduced before all of this, in large part because they weren't making any money. But the one thing through my years in the state Senate that I realized was that the ranchers, for the most part, were never knocking on a door asking for something. They weren't. If they did ask for something, it was to be left alone. You know, they didn't want the government subsidies. They didn't want to. Now, granted, what we're talking about here with grasslands is a subsidy. It really is. But, you know, they weren't, for the most part, sitting there looking for a government handout. They weren't. And so I always respected that. Another one, it says, do you think Doug Burgum will run for president in 2028? I think Doug Burgum is already running for president in 2028. I think that's what you're seeing. I think that's why he's doing things the way he's doing. He knows he's going to be on a stage with a bunch of people that also want the job. And so what can he do that connects with people that J.D. Vance and others like him don't connect with people? Doug Burgum is, I want to say, 6 years older than me. I mean, he's got to be knocking on the door of 70. One way or another. And so, you know, there's a new standard for age when it comes to president. What I believe is wrong. I don't believe anybody should be president when they're 80 years old. And if you think I'm being a jerk about that, ask yourself if a 34-year-old can be president of the United States. But he won't be a young man when that race is made. He won't be. The problem with Doug Burgum that I'm finding out more and more is there's no foundation. There's no core belief. You know, there's no, hey, this is my line in the sand, and you're not, this is who I am. This is what I believe. This is what I stand up for. And period. I'm not going to sell my soul just for a vote on the ballot. And that's not who he is. And I thought he was. I really did. Joel, it's public land. Trust me, I know that. Another one. Doug Burgum will never be president. On that one, Julie, I agree with you. I totally agree with you. Another one. Should bison graze the Little Missouri grasslands? I don't know. That's a question for you folks. I mean, do you believe they should, folks? I mean, I still believe that there's a way of doing both things at once. I do. I believe that there's a way of being able to achieve that goal. Just like I made that argument back in the prairie chicken days and other days. You know, there's no question that certain groups want it all to themselves, no matter what. And I just don't think that that's going to sell. It's going to sell with Americans. Another one. Burgum has sold his soul to the Orange Devil. Another one. Why don't they just take it over like Clive and Bundy? Then they wouldn't have to pay rental fees. Another one. Are those bison just free roaming or are they herds for butchering? I do not agree the cattlemen should pay more to use that land. I think they're free roaming. I might be wrong. I didn't see that. Abby, you read the article as well. I didn't see.
1: Yeah, I agree with you. Yeah.
0: Yeah, exactly.
1: From what I can tell, we can also share the article. It was New York Times, but yeah, that was my understanding as well.
0: Okay. Another one, I think a big text message, I think a big part of the issue is the fact that each have different diseases that prevent them from co-mingling. I guess I was talking about, if we're talking about grazing, we're talking about, you know, fenced off areas. I wasn't thinking that you could turn it all loose together. You know, it's not like you see in Africa where at a water hole you see all the different critters. I knew that. Another one, should Smiley Doug give a gift to the Pope like little Marco did? Another one, Joel, you sold your soul to align with Democratic values, promote hate and

0: countries have. Don't you talk to me about corruption. That's disgusting that you even think that when you support that. You should be ashamed of yourself. We'll be back with more right after this on News and News.
1: I'm Ted Priester, the Executive Director of the Red River Basin Commission. 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
4: It's 10:30, partly sunny, 58, Fargo-Moorhead. I'm Ryan Janke. The North Dakota Highway Patrol is investigating an injury crash in Richland County, 3 miles north of Christine. Troopers say two women were traveling in a car last night when the driver lost control around a curve on County Road 81. The car went into the ditch, vaulted, and rolled. Both women suffered serious injuries and were taken to Sanford Medical Center in Fargo. The 20-year-old West Fargo woman driving the car was not wearing a seatbelt. She was airlifted from the scene. The 19-year-old Moorhead woman, who was a passenger, was taken to the hospital by ambulance. The driver is facing charges of driving under the influence and criminal vehicular injury. A 16-year-old boy has turned himself in to authorities after being accused of shooting three people in Bemidji in northern Minnesota. Officers responded to an apartment building just after 4 yesterday afternoon. Police say three adults had been shot and a teen was the suspected shooter. The victims were taken to Sanford Hospital with critical injuries and the hospital was put into lockdown as a precaution. The teen turned himself in at the law enforcement center around 6:40 last evening. The Minnesota House has passed a bill that will create an Office of Inspector General to help combat fraud in the state.
5: The new Office of Inspector General will serve as an independent watchdog, conducting fraud investigations, recommending changes to law, even seeking court orders to freeze funds as needed. DFL State Representative Matt Norris.
6: Members, the bill before you today is a better, stronger bill than when it left the other body. It ensures the OIG will be ready to do the critical work that Minnesotans expect it to do on day one. And it will help send a clear message that the days of defrauding Minnesota's public programs is over.
5: While it was created in response to Medicaid fraud, the unit will also investigate allegations of mismanagement in other state services.
4: That's reporter Susie Jones. The bill now goes back to the Senate for final approval before being sent to the governor's desk for his approval. The man charged with assault for spraying vinegar at Minnesota Democratic Congresswoman Ilhan Omar at a town hall meeting in Minneapolis has pleaded guilty in federal court after reaching a deal with prosecutors. Video shows Anthony Kazmierczak approaching Omar and spraying a liquid from a syringe at her. He was quickly tackled by security. Kazmierczak gave only a partial explanation of the January 27th assault. KFGO weather today, partly sunny, becoming windy. We're looking for a high of 70. Tonight, mostly cloudy, areas of showers mainly before midnight and a low of 40. Right now, it's partly sunny and 59. Ryan Janke, News Radio, KFGO.
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4: Back to this Friday edition of News and Views. A lot of people have some passionate things that they want to get out there about Doug Burgum. Somebody says, let him have it, Joel. That I know is in reference to the comments that were made about myself and corruption at the bottom of the hour by text. I'm not going to take that crap. I'm just not. I mean, you can say where you might disagree on an idea. You can sit there and say where I was wrong when it came to this position. But the word corruption, I mean, I want to know from the very individual that sent that how he feels in regards to the fact that the Epstein files haven't been released. If you want to talk about the ultimate in corruption, that's it. When it comes to government, the ultimate in corruption, young girls being raped and treated as sex slaves, and we by law required to release those documents and haven't released those documents, and you're going to preach to me about corruption? How embarrassed are you that someday you're going to meet your maker and you're going to sit there and say, oh, by the way, I was okay with it covered up, that it was all okay with me, all in the name of this man that I just love, and they were just picking on him. And then you find out that, you know what? This happened. It's already proven that it happened. And these victims deserve their day. I mean, don't you dare talk to me about corruption. Another text message says, Republicans have never seen a piece of land they didn't want to make money on. Mine it, cut it, graze it, and develop it. Another one. TR would slap Burgum if he was here now. He used to be a respected guy, but not anymore. How do you think Teddy Roosevelt would handle all this? I mean, really, how do you think Teddy Roosevelt would respond to everything that the administration is doing? Drilling oil on national parks and sitting there and making sure that, you know, all of that gets developed, and not talking about, you know, what they're going to do with submitting permits. And I mean, what do you think Teddy Roosevelt would think of Doug Burgum? I mean, that's a fair question. I'm glad somebody brought it in. Joel, no farmer wants a handout, just a fair price. $3.50 a dollar for corn for 30 years, not fair price compared to what everything else went up. I agree. I couldn't agree more. So then let me ask you this, because we both agree. Why do they vote the way they vote? I mean, what is it that makes them? I've never seen a business interest vote more against their business interest than what farmers do. They have done better in the free market consistently under a Democratic president. Consistently under a Democratic president. Their prices have been better. Their costs have been down under a Democratic president. If you look through the history of when some of that marketing was, the only time that you're going to go back in history and say, Joel, look at this time, was during the Nixon administration. And the Nixon administration believed what the Democrats believed. Say they copied them, say whatever you want. You know, free market, foreign markets, developing foreign markets. I mean, Nixon did that with China. Right? I mean, I'm sitting here complimenting the man when it comes to that. Think about it this way, ladies and gentlemen. Your input costs have gone down or up. Your price per crop has gone down. And if you're not smart enough to figure out that these tariffs have hurt you, then you deserve it. I mean, then you deserve it. It's that plain and that simple. Another one. Cattle numbers are down because so many acres that were grazed are now corn and beans. There's some truth to that. Another one. Burgum is 69 now. Time for him to go home. Another one. A typical Republican. If we don't talk about it, it didn't happen. There's a lot of things that I would sit there and I could argue the philosophy, you know, the age of Social Security, tax rates, you know, all of those things. Go ahead and have a debate. I mean, I think that the tax breaks we've given the richest among us are wrong. But we can have that debate. Others are going to debate that that money's going to work and it's trickling its way down. I've never believed in the trickle-down economy. That's a debate about policy. But the one thing that we should not have a debate on is whether or not the Epstein files get released. We should not be having that debate. Another text message. Don't forget the copper mining now. Okay, near Minnesota's boundary waters. Republican Peter Staub or Pete Staub are pushing for it. I mean, it's the way it goes, right? And a guy's supposed to look the other way. Another one, because farmers see how out of touch the Democrat side is when they vote against their own pocketbooks. What is it? I mean, you're justifying it. You're justifying your business going down the toilet. And the only way I see it that you wake up and you find out that, hey, these guys don't have my best interests at heart. The only way that I can see that happening is if the government quits subsidizing you and everything go to hell. I mean, there's no risk then. You can vote on an ideology. You can fall for a kitty litter. You can fall and you can be against gay marriage. Yeah, I'm a Democrat and I'm for gay marriage. There. Wow. What a terrible, terrible thing, right? But there you go. Because of Democratic policies, I could never vote for a Democrat. I'm not apologizing for that. I'm not. But I will tell you this. I believe that the checkoff dollars that developed foreign markets were one of the most brilliant things that farmers ever did. I think collectively together, them going out there and saying, hey, here we are. We're here. We're going to negotiate and we can deliver the goods. I think that that was brilliant. They don't matter very much when your own government blows up the deal. They don't. I mean, the tariffs that he put on are crippling ag producers. And here's one more before we get to Paul. Here's one more. Other industries get it. Manufacturing hasn't come back to the point where he said it would. In fact, it's less now than what it was before he became president. But when I talk about auto workers voted for this man. They did. But they didn't support him in the mid. They don't support him in the midterm. They don't, because they woke up and they realized it isn't helping their industry. They're one of the few that you've had. Hispanics, the same thing. Everybody thought, well, he's got the whole Hispanic, their side. It turns out he just rented them, is all he did, based upon social issues. They're finding out how they're being treated, women being drugged from their cars, kids being pepper sprayed. They're finding out how all that goes. And you look at the polling data, the only way they're going to stop this tidal wave is to try to redistrict, to sit there and put ice around and put people in masks around the polling place, and potentially, ladies and gentlemen, to call off the election. Let's get to Paul. Paul, you're on News and Views. Go ahead.
5: Yeah, Joel, I don't think you really get it. Farmers want an unfair advantage no matter what. They really do. They don't want fair prices. They want an unfair advantage. That means subsidized crop insurance. They don't want to pay the same rate on property insurance or property taxes as everybody else. If they can squeeze here and there, they will do it. And that's just the way it is, Joel. You don't get it.
4: Okay. Thanks. You're not the only one who's telling me I don't get it today. I get it, Paul. I will tell you this about crop insurance. They're not going to be able to buy it anywhere else. I mean, they're not. And a year of wiped out crops wipes out the farmer. And so I'm a big believer in subsidized federal crop insurance. I think you need it. And it also works through the local agent. You can say the local agent is subsidized in it. All I know is they need it. They need it. As far as property taxes go, what he's talking about on the North Dakota side is that the home place is exempt from any property tax because, and the theory behind it is, they already pay enough on the farmland itself. And they're paying as a percentage, as an individual, way more for property tax than what the local individual, like I am, in the house I'm sitting in right now. And that's true. That's accurate. Now, whether or not they should, it's always been a subject for debate. For me personally, I think farmers pay more than their fair share property taxes. I do. So if Paul believes that there I don't get it, I guess I can we're going to agree or disagree. I mean, he's going to say I don't get it. I do get it. I just disagree with him. Another one. I hope Paul quits eating. I don't like subsidies on crop insurance, but we need it. Another one, crop insurance protects bankers. Yeah, it does. It protects me, quite frankly, because with crop insurance for farmers, what I have is farmers right next to me. And I like a lot of farms next to me. I do. I don't want just Cargill owning farms. I don't. I want my neighbor owning farms. One of them might be farming 20,000 acres. One of them might be farming two. I don't care. I don't care. I've seen the 20,000 acre farmers pay their employees, pay and give health insurance and treat their employees like they're part of the family. You're not going to see me demonize. You're not. But what I am going to tell you is this. I don't want corporations owning the farms where I live. I'm looking out the window and I'm seeing a couple farms across the trees here. I want them owned by local people, and crop insurance assures that. All right, let's get to the weather. Let's find Too Tall Tom Shemaski. Tom?
6: As we head into Mother's Day weekend, temperatures are going to be a few degrees below average for many of us, and gusty wind will start off the weekend, but sunshine should be aplenty across the region as we look ahead as well. The Minnesota fishing opener around midnight tonight, temperatures high 30s to mid 40s, maybe a couple showers here and there, but for the fishing opener full day tomorrow, looks like gusty north winds and plenty of sunshine out there, so we'll be a little bit choppy out on the area lakes. Backing up to today, we're looking at partly sunny conditions across a good part of the area. And there are red flag warnings for portions of North Dakota today due to the dry air out there and the dry vegetation, along with that gusty northwesterly breeze. 60s and 70s, the highs. Could be some showers approaching northwestern and north-central North Dakota as the day wears on. And tonight, those showers will progress south and eastward across the region. 30s and 40s for overnight lows. The rain showers in many areas should end around or slightly after midnight. Tomorrow, many of us will experience plenty of sunshine with a gusty north wind. Temperatures in the 50s and 60s with areas of frost for tomorrow night. Maybe some freezing conditions in some places, 20s and 30s. And on Mother's Day, plenty of sun, 50s and 60s for highs. Tomstown, New Salem, North Dakota, high today near 70. I'm meteorologist Tom Shemaski from the News and Views Regional Weather Cave.
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4: Here we go. It's Friday.

0: That it has, ladies and gentlemen. Just want you to know I got a call yesterday again, somebody asking me where the contact was for our trip to Scotland and Ireland. That's going to be happening September 10th through the 21st. So September 10th through the 21st, Sue and I would love it if you'd join us. The contact is through travelgroup.com. Now, we're going to be seeing a lot of things there. We got an 11-day guided tour, pre-night accommodation. You know, you got your breakfasts, your lunch, your dinners, everything else that goes with it. You know, there is something else I want to mention about this trip. You know, some of the places we're going to. I mean, it is all the things that I think you're going to want to see in Scotland and Ireland. But they give you time. And that was one of the things that I really pushed for, was to give a guy time to walk around and meet the people and just see them and not, okay, you're going to this and you're going to that. That's not what this trip is about. It's to see all the wonderful things that Scotland and Ireland have to offer, but it's to meet the people too. So I hope you go with us. I do. If you go to travelgroup.com, you can see where some of that is, some of that information is. Another one, Joel. Land is the thing that nobody can make any more of, and Trump and his buddies want to own it all, so they're going to put the squeeze on farmers. Well, look at Bessent. Look at Bill Gates. Look at those individuals that are buying up land in North Dakota. It's happening right here. So I don't know how I'd argue with that text message. One says, the truth is most of these farmers are more scared of trans and gays than they are of going broke. Another one, Joel, Paul is absolutely right, but it is a sacrilege to tell the truth in this state and region. Another one. One more thing federal crop insurance is another part of the cheap food policy for everyone that eats. Another one, you're against the rich, yet the farmers are generally the richest in the community. Another one. I'm not against the rich, by the way. I'm all in on rich. Heck, I had hoped to be someday. Never going to make that curve. But I will tell you this. I'm for rich. Just pay your taxes. You know, don't sit there and work the system so you're never the one that has to pay taxes. Somebody said, I think the main reason. Oh, I read that one earlier. All right. We could do that all day long. Folks, I will tell you this. It's been a good week on News and Views. I'm not going to be here Monday or Tuesday. Abby, who do you got lined up?
1: We have Jamie Selsler and Jim Shaw coming in next week, and you'll be back on Wednesday after the honor flight.
0: There you go. I am going to be on the honor flight, get the honor of riding with some great folks out to D.C. I'll tell you all about it when I get back. Until then, good riding with you, folks. A slow turning, baby.
2: Aren't you coming by? There. Just around the corner. Look.
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13: I'm Cammie McCormick, and a blow to Democrats. Virginia Supreme Court has struck down a redistricting plan. Michael Wallace reports.
14: The new map likely would have given Democrats four additional House seats.
15: Today was a blow to the Democrats in Virginia.
14: Loyola Law School professor and former federal prosecutor Lori Levinson says the state Supreme Court ruled 4-3 that Democratic lawmakers violated procedural rules when they put the new map on the ballot. Republican State Senator Ryan McDougal brought the original lawsuit against the redistricting effort.
16: The law is very clear. The Constitution was not followed.
14: Michael Wallace, CBS News.
13: Employment rose more than expected in April. CBS's Jill Schlesinger has been going through the numbers.
17: The standout sectors for the month included healthcare, which added 37,000 jobs. That's about what the industry has added monthly over the last 12 months. Transportation and warehousing added 30,000 jobs, though the Labor Department pointed out that transportation and warehousing jobs have gone down by 105,000 total jobs since peaking in February of last year.
13: As the White House waits for Iran's response to the latest plan to win the war, there have been more incidents around the Strait of Hormuz. Olivia Rinaldi reports.
18: Even today, CENTCOM says they interdicted two more ships that tried to go through that American blockade of Iranian ports. They had an F-18 jet strike these ships to make sure they were rendered unable to go any further through that blockade. But still, this White House is saying that the ceasefire is holding.
13: There is a lot of monitoring worldwide of passengers from that cruise ship with a hantavirus outbreak, including the U.S. Here's Tom Hansen.
19: One of the reasons that health experts aren't terribly concerned about this, they're monitoring it, they're taking it very seriously, but they're not overly concerned, is because of the transmission of this virus. We know that this virus is incredibly difficult to spread on a wide scale.
13: Spanish authorities are preparing to receive more than 140 passengers and crew members headed for the Canary Islands. Health officials say they will perform careful evacuations. The Pentagon has begun releasing UFO documents, as Adriana Diaz reports.
20: The White House released a statement saying, in part, quote, "The president is focused on providing maximum disclosure to the public, who can ultimately make up their own minds about the information contained in these files."
13: Interest in UFOs has grown in recent years, partly because of concerns adversaries could be testing highly advanced technologies. More than 160 files were released today, including one from 1947 that contains a series of reports about flying discs. On Wall Street at this hour, stocks are higher. The Dow is up 61 points. This is CBS News.
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13: A Colombian superstar is ready to get soccer fans dancing. Shakira has posted a snippet of her official song for this summer's FIFA World Cup. The video short for Die Die was filmed on a field at a stadium in Rio. The singer makes mention of Afrobeat star Burna Boy, presumably the guy with the harmony. Shakira's Waka Waka was the official song of the 2010 World Cup in South Africa. The 2026 FIFA tournament kicks off June 11th with Mexico taking on South Africa at Azteca Stadium in Mexico City. Deborah Rodriguez, CBS News. David Attenborough is celebrating his 100th birthday. The acclaimed wildlife presenter has brought the wonders of nature into the homes of millions of people worldwide. I'm Cammie McCormick, CBS News.
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26: 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I'm Ryan Janke. A report from the National Transportation Safety Board has revealed some details about the plane crash that killed North Dakota State Representative Liz Conmee of Fargo and the pilot. Conmee and her friend Joe Cass died when the plane went down in the Twin Cities suburb of Brooklyn Park around noon on April 25th. The report says the departure from Crystal Airport appeared normal, but shortly after takeoff, Cass said, "Abort, abort." Air traffic control said the plane was clear to land on any runway. Airport video shows the airplane turn left before descending behind trees and crashing in a park. After that, the report says a large plume of black smoke is seen rising from behind the trees. The plane caught fire. Brooklyn Park fire crews, police, and other first responders were on scene within minutes. Conmee was in her first term in the legislature and running for re-election in District 11. A bill signed into law by Minnesota Governor Tim Walz bans consumer access to AI nudification technology. It requires that all companies turn off the feature that allows users to create deepfake pornographic images. Democratic Senator Erin May Quaid led the fight for the law after meeting with several women, part of a group of 80 that were abused by one man using the technology. The bill passed both the House and Senate with strong bipartisan support. More than $40 million will be refunded to Xcel Energy customers in Minnesota following a ruling by the Minnesota Public Utilities Commission.
2: The commission sided with Attorney General Keith Ellison and the Minnesota Department of Commerce, ordering Xcel to repay customers for replacement power costs tied to a 2023 outage at the Prairie Island Nuclear Generating Plant. The outage happened after Xcel employees accidentally cut buried cables, shutting the plant down for about 3 months. Customers will receive about $40.6 million plus interest, likely through credits on future electric bills.
26: That's KFGO News reporter Tasha Radel. The North Dakota Supreme Court has instructed a district court judge to stop an overseas free speech lawsuit against the developer of the Dakota Access Pipeline. The Amsterdam-based organization Greenpeace International filed suit against Energy Transfer in the Netherlands in response to the lawsuit the environmental group faces in North Dakota. Energy Transfer accuses Greenpeace International and two other Greenpeace affiliate organizations of engaging in conspiracy, defamation, and other crimes to stop the Dakota Access Pipeline from being built. A Morton County jury last spring sided with most of Energy Transfer's claims. Greenpeace International in early 2025 countersued Energy Transfer under a relatively new European Union law that protects those sued in retaliation for protest speech. The environmental group claims Energy Transfer has weaponized the legal system against it to punish Greenpeace for supporting the Dakota Access Pipeline protests. Energy Transfer, meanwhile, alleges that Greenpeace International is only bringing the Dutch case to overturn the unfavorable verdict that it received in North Dakota. Partly sunny in 61, we head into the KFGO Weather Center with Chief Meteorologist Tom Szymanski.
3: 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For the rest of the day, partly sunny. The wind will continue to pick up, turning northwest, increasing to 15 to 35, high temperature close to 70. Mostly cloudy, areas of showers mainly before midnight tonight, down to 40. North wind at 6 to 16. Tomorrow, mostly sunny, windy, high close to 60. North wind at 15 to 35. Then for tomorrow night, clear, areas of frost down to 32. Mother's Day, sunny, high near 58. Monday, partly sunny, windy, slight chance for showers late in the afternoon, better chance during the evening. Look for a low of 35 with a high of 70. And Tuesday, partly sunny and windy, high near 66. I'm KFGO Chief Meteorologist Tom Szymanski.
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7: 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But I can't find the words, I just go. It Takes Two with Amy and JJ.
8: Friday.
27: Are we going to start right away with...
28: Wait, should we? Yep. Hold on, I don't... Let's go to Tyler first. Tyler's standing
27: by. Oh, you
28: go
27: to Tyler.
28: Okay, here's what's going down. Remember earlier in the week when we were like, yeah, we could learn harmonica? Why did we do that?
27: Amy made us put our money where our harmonicas are.
28: I did because... So then, What day was that? Was that Monday or Tuesday? We're like, we could learn how to play harmonica by Friday. I ordered some very prestigious $8 harmonicas on the internet.
27: Thanks to the East Rock Company.
28: And I ordered them and then forgot. I forgot about them. I literally forgot about them. Mm-hmm. And I was opening a package last night that had been sitting by the door for a while. And I was like, what is in it? What are these? They were our harmonicas. So I texted JJ and I was like, we need a Friday morning miracle. We said we were going to learn how to play a song on the harmonica by Friday. So we took approximately 37 minutes this morning.
27: Yep.
28: And we really leaned into the harmonica.
27: We took an online course.
28: We did.
27: Mm-hmm. And that led
28: us
27: to...
28: It was about 4 minutes long.
27: No, it was 16, but I watched the whole thing. You hopped in. Amy knew all the information. She was like, oh, they're talking about half notes and quarter notes. I was like, I don't know what they're talking about.
28: Well, that's basic, like if you had to take piano as a kid or...
27: I did not take piano as a kid. You didn't.
28: It was required in my house. If you wanted to play another instrument, you had to learn the piano first because it's the basis of all music.
27: And
28: my mom, yeah, my mom's not wrong, right? And so I did the same thing to my kids. They've both taken piano now because I was like, listen, if you want to just know the basics,
27: yep.
28: If you want to know about the music, okay.
27: So after we talk to Tyler,
28: then
27: we will. I'll introduce you to my harmonica, which I've named.
28: Wait, we're supposed to name?
27: Yeah, you got
28: to no,
27: name.
28: No, I get to name yours.
27: No, okay, done. But I get to name yours.
28: I'm scared.
27: Yep, okay.
28: Okay, let's.
27: So
28: okay.
27: We'll do that. And then we've got a KFGO recital for you. I hope everyone's waiting and ready to go. And listen, if you know anyone who plays with the Blues Brothers or Supertramp, you let them know we're available.
28: Okay, to Tyler Axis we go. He's so glad he's not in the studio right now. Hey, Tyler.
8: All right, thanks, Amy and JJ. 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
9: Hi, thanks for coming. We're a new location in Barnesville. 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You might know us there, but we're off of the Barnesville exit from 94 on the four-way intersection right behind the liquor store.
8: You're right. You know, this is a new building. 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
9: Yep, we're easy in and out. 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
8: 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And, of course, if you have some of that maintenance that you're looking to take care of as we're getting into that spring and summer months, whether that's your grills, I'm looking at Traeger, Weber, Blackstone, a new grill brand as well that we're going to dive into a little bit later on, but they have got everything you need at one convenience stop, again, just right off of I-94. 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
28: This was the wrong move. Playing like a legit harmonica into us trying to play Mary Had a Little Lamb. I like the song. Okay.
27: Also, I also want to tell my John Popper story after this, the lead singer of Blues Traveler.
28: No, go
27: John
28: ahead. Say it. Let's.
27: Okay. Years and years ago at Moondance Jam, my job was to walk out after John Popper was done playing with Blues Traveler and be like, hey, keep it going for Blues Traveler. And John Popper, who's a big guy, he's a big guy, and he was really known for being just like over the top, and he wore these like bandoliers that had multiple harmonicas on them for years. So John Popper, who was barely able to walk, so he stands for his concert, but the second he gets out of the audience sight line, someone who's already lit two cigarettes gives him
28: in
27: one.
28: In both hands?
27: Well, this guy's got two cigarettes, one in each hand. Hands John Popper one, and he sucks down the whole cigarette immediately and then takes the other cigarette and then puffs on that. They hand him a cane the second he's outside of the audience, like, sight line. And I was like, whoa. Oh. And the rest of the band is like finishing the last couple notes. And people are yelling, encore, encore. And his manager goes, there will be no encore. So then I went out there and I'm like, hey, everyone. I'm like, John Popper, look at you. Wow.
28: How?
27: You're the king of harmonicas and also the king of smoking cigarettes, I guess. Okay.
28: Okay.
27: You named my harmonica and I named yours.
28: I didn't. I've been busy back here.
27: Give me a name.
28: Go ahead. You name yours.
27: No. I've got a name for yours now.
28: I don't have a name for yours.
27: Okay.
28: This was too last minute. I got to think about it.
27: Shanna. That's the name of my harmonica, is Shanna.
28: Shanna?
27: Yeah, and yours is Bonesaw. Is Bonesaw ready, Amy?
28: Why is it Bonesaw?
27: Because it's a great name for a harmonica.
28: Bonesaw. Bonesaw,
27: yeah.
28: And Shanna.
27: And there's actually a clip from a movie where you can say, Bonesaw is ready. I'll get it set and ready to go so you can have that. So are you ready with Bonesaw?
28: Here we go. Are you ready with Shanna? Here we go. This is our... I think 37 minutes is maybe being liberal with the amount of minutes we practice. Mm-hmm.
27: And we've never done it into a microphone either.
28: This is maybe 10 to 15 minutes of practice on YouTube playing Mary Had a Little Lamb. Okay, wait. Are you ready?
27: I'm ready. Are you ready?
28: Hold on.

0: The end needs some work, but we really were cooking there for a minute. I think it would be hard pressed to find someone who plays Mary Had a Little Lamb that well. Really, it's you really got to master the.
1: You really got to. Here's the thing. It's like we're playing a lot of notes. I think we're only supposed to be playing one. Like
0: the whole point of the harmonica is that you like. There's no way. I mean, it, like if you just use the number five.
1: But I'm better at doing just one note than you. I'm better at that than you. I am.
0: Yeah, that's where I excel. I play with my whole soul. That's the difference. My whole soul gets involved with this. And then here's the thing. Not to go too far, but like you gotta add some personality to it so it goes like
1: yeah.

0: during this practice, JJ took copious notes on how to play, and I did nothing. I just did it. It was just vibes. It was vibes and good times for me. I was like, I'll just feel it out. I'm going to feel out the music. That we really learned the difference in how we approach learning an instrument today.
1: We were told by a legit musician not to phrase it like this, but this is how I know how to play Mary Had a Little Lamb. Blow, draw, blow, draw, blow, blow, blow, draw, draw, draw, blow, blow, blow.
0: Okay, and for me, I was like, yeah, I'm not going to write anything down or even watch that. I'm just going to listen to the notes, and I'm like, I know how Mary had a
1: Amy
0: little limb.
1: Doesn't need a cheat sheet or anything.
0: I was like, I'm just going to go with the vibes. I'm just going to go with the vibes on it, and I'm going to use your tongue to plug off the unwanted note. Is that true?
1: No, because I don't have a forked tongue. I need to close them on the other side. There's got to be something you can... Yeah, I mean, it's got to be about mouth control that I just don't have.
0: JJ kept being like, let's get into like the soul of this. And I was like, we have to just learn the bait. Like, he's watching videos where we're like learning about how to hold it. I'm like, we need basic notes.
1: Also, our apologies to everyone else who works at KFGO because we have... been practicing, and boy, if you have ever listened to someone practice, this is pretty intense.
0: I mean, if a recorder is here on the level of annoying, I don't know where harmonica is. It's probably a roundish there. Uh-huh. I mean, listening to us. Someone said, you guys are rocking it. I feel JJ's soul.
1: Oh, thank you very much. Thank you. Thank you so much.
0: And someone else said, I like the additional tones, which I did feel, I was like, can we be playing this many notes? But we don't know how not to. It reminds me of Hannah Harper's beautiful voice. More than one tone is beautiful. Someone said, great job on the harmonicas. Shanna, mean girl name. Shanna, is that the name of your harmonica?
1: That's the name of my harmonica.
0: Bonesaw and Shanna. That sounds like a band I want to see.
1: Right, exactly.
0: Yeah. Probably should have kept Kathy Brecky here and like tried out for our like our one night at Jasper's.
1: I don't want somebody here who's really good at this because you know what she'd be like? She's like, you know, I don't think I've ever played. Hold on 1 second. She'd grab the harmonica from us and she'd be. And it'd be like, oh, now I'm embarrassed.
0: Sarah Heinrich, are you kind of sad you don't have an office at the KFGO studios today?
2: Not even a little bit today.
0: Oh, okay.
2: So my son has been learning the recorder, so I truly have sympathy for all of my fellow coworkers in Fargo right now.
0: Hey, we're doing pretty good. We learned an actual song. We did consider Hot Cross Buns.
2: That's a great one. I heard that last night at our elementary concert.
0: Yeah.
2: On the recorder.
0: We did consider Classic. That one. But when I Googled what is the easiest song to learn, Mary Had a Little Lamb was the first one that came up.
2: Really?
0: So that's what we went with. Yeah.
1: Sarah, do you have any requests?
0: You want us to learn something on the break?
2: I would like to hear the Hot Cross Buns.
1: Okay. I mean.
2: That is a standard. Everybody who is tuning in to the 790 knows Hot Cross Buns.
1: And isn't it if you know Hot Cross Buns, it's like you can do Twinkle Twinkle or something
2: 100%.
1: Else? Like it's the same
2: you can do something
1: stuff
2: else.
1: Like that?
2: Yes. Or is it Mary Had a Little Lamb and Twinkle Twinkle Little Star?
1: Maybe. Amy, we don't want to do this live on air.
2: Yeah, she needs more practice.
1: Yeah,
0: At least take
1: a commercial break. Take a commercial break.
0: I did it, you guys. You weren't listening.
2: Amy,
0: yes, I was.
2: You did not. And I think you need a little more practice.

0: You guys, that those was are, pretty legit.
1: That was pretty.
2: I will say this. At, you guys. At best, those are warm cross buns. A little practice makes everything better.
0: That was pretty good, though, for just doing it.
2: In fact, you know what she needs? She needs a good old-fashioned egg update. That's what she needs to perfect this. That's the amount of time she needs.
0: You guys, that was pretty good. I just took a request. I just took a request, and I busted out my harmonica, and I took a request, okay?
2: Someone wants to know what started this. To be honest, Amy and I don't really remember, although we did a challenge of like, well, how hard could the harmonica be?
1: That's, and you realize it's a little discussion. Harder than you expected.
0: I feel like I need to pull the tape on why or how this started. I should. Okay, everything's green on Wall Street. They're clearly listening to the beautiful sounds of the harmonica in Fargo and feeling positive about the economy today. The S&P is up 61, the Dow is up 39, and the Nasdaq is up 364. Sarah Heinrich, how are the egg markets looking?
1: Double-digit gains in that soybean market. We have July soybeans up 16 and a quarter at 12.08. July corn is up 4 and a quarter at 4.71. July Minneapolis spring wheat comes in 7 cents higher at 6.80. September at $7 even, up 6 pennies. August feeder cattle down $2.43 at 363.75. June live cattle a nickel lower at 250 even. And for June lean hogs, they're at $98.83, 55 cents lower. Fertilizer prices have climbed sharply from the outbreak of a conflict involving Iran, raising prices, raising concerns about higher production costs for U.S. farmers in the years ahead. Analysts say that nitrogen fertilizers have seen the largest increases due to disruptions tied to the Strait of Hormuz, a key shipping route for global fertilizer supplies. According to recent University of Illinois production cost data, anhydrous ammonia prices jumped from an average of $828 per ton before the conflict to more than $1,100 per ton by mid-April. Prices for 28% nitrogen solution also surged 25% during the same period. Experts say many farmers may avoid the worst impacts in 2026 because inputs were purchased earlier, but the financial strain could intensify in 2027 as higher-priced fertilizer moves through the market. With your Ag News and Markets, I'm Farm and Ranch Director Sarah Heinrich for the Mighty 790 and 104.7 KFGO from the Enterprise Sales Ag Studio. 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
0: So what we're telling you is if you thought of learning the harmonica in 15 minutes in your office someday, you probably can. Okay?
2: Ooh,
0: if we
2: wait,
0: can do
2: hold
0: it,
2: on.
0: You can do it.
2: Hold on. Someone remembers this. Horse movies, cowboys, and harmonicas.
0: Horse movies, cowboys. Yeah, that tracks for
2: that
0: us.
2: That does track.
0: Yeah, I'm not proud
2: Thank
0: of us.
2: Thank you for keeping a chart of how our show went this week.
0: Literally, I'm pulling up my order for the harmonicas to try to figure out when we talked about it so I could figure out why did this happen? Okay, horse movies.

0: Oh, boy.
1: That sounds like a great idea for Mother's Day. Yeah, get your mom a pinata. No, don't get your mom a pinata. Go to Creative Kitchen. Pretty please with a cherry on top. Go to Creative Kitchen. And if you can't figure out what to buy in there, someone who works there is going to help you figure out what to buy in there. You don't even have to shop. You can just buy when you go to Creative Kitchen. Everything on the shelves is great. If you want something for the grill this summer, if you've got a coffee lover, if you have someone who loves to make popcorn or collect cookbooks or bake or cook or just serve things in beautiful dishes, this is the place to go.
0: They are celebrating 50 years. They've handled Mother's Day decade after decade after decade. And I want to throw this out there too. It's always nice to get mom or the mother in your life, whoever occupies that space, something that lasts, right? Something that's going to be there forever. So Amy named a lot of great stuff. If you haven't looked at these Hedley and Bennett aprons yet, though, they are fantastic. And they are not just for in the kitchen. If your mom's a crafter, an apron is a great thing for a crafter. If she's the person who grills at your house, take care of that. And if you're ready to freshen up your flavors, and if you need to bring something for Mother's Day, don't offer to bring the chips to the plate. Go to the cheese market at Creative Kitchen. And remember, when it comes to infused olive oils and vinegars, you can really lean into the Olivelli products. Bold flavors. They've got endless possibilities. Creative Kitchen opens 7 days a week inside West Acres, including Mother's Day if you wait until the last second.
1: Some legit sourdough things, too.
0: Oh, yes.
1: And as the
0: give
1: mom...
0: Give your mom a new baby.
1: Yeah, as the mom of a dying sourdough starter. Get her some new sourdough things. They have all kinds of stuff. They even have that little... like refrigerator-like thing
0: keeps it at the hotel.
1: Yes,
0: they call
1: the hotel.
0: It like the sourdough
1: yes.
0: hotel.
1: I love that. Okay, Creative Kitchen, celebrating 50 years of innovation, inspiration, and the tools that define today's kitchen. 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
7: Hello.
1: You seem like a harmonica guy.
7: I like harmonica, but I have no musical talent. So
0: I used to
7: play the song flute. Was that sixth grade, third grade?
0: What? Song flute? Is that what you called a recorder back in your day?
7: Yeah, I guess. The recorder.
0: The song flute.
1: The song flute.
0: Listen. Okay. Hold on. Wait. Amy, say KFGO News and I'll play the KFGO News theme.
1: KFGO News.
7: That's it. Yeah, definitely.
0: That's how you know that the best newsroom in the region is coming on to tell you the information you need for your day.
1: Gosh, Gigi, that sounded just like it.
0: Yep. And listen, I'm not selling the rights to that, but I am leasing them. So that's how you make money in the music industry. You can't let anyone own it. You got to make
1: you
0: them pay a regular for
1: you
0: it.
1: You mean you're paying someone?
0: Yeah, correct. Correct. I'll pay KFGO $5 a month to play my new news theme
1: right.
0: as we go into it. So you only played the song flute? That's it, Jerky?
7: I think so. I think that's it.
0: Really? I would have thought that.

0: you were a guy who could like pick up a guitar and noodle a little bit.
1: Weren't we both saxophone players?
0: Yeah, both alto sax in this room.
1: Both alto sax.
0: You want us to try and do one of those for you?
2: I sang a little bit.
1: I was clearly first chair out of the two of us because you had to take notes on how to play Mary Had a Little Lamb.
0: I did. Actually, Jiggy, I've been meaning to ask you, are you excited about this news, like with Chris Tungseth and like, you know, his accomplishments and his time on American Idol and stuff like that?
2: Yep.
0: That's got to be kind of fun for you, huh?
2: Yeah. Well, you know, I'm far removed from Fergus Falls, but yeah, you know, that's very good.
0: Yeah.
1: Yeah.
2: I think he attended Hillcrest, which is the Lutheran Academy High School, I believe, in Fergus, and the Comets, Hillcrest Comets. He was a Comet, I believe.
1: Oh, the Comets. Mm-hmm. I love that. Also, someone in our text club says KFGO or Mario Brothers. Did that sound like the Mario Brothers? Now you're going to have to do it for us again. Okay, let's get to KFGO News. No more harmonica for a few minutes for our listeners.
2: Partly sunny at 62 degrees. 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A Monaga, Minnesota man was flown to Essentia Health in Fargo by LifeLink helicopter following a collision between two SUVs northeast of Pahrump this morning. The Otter Tail County Sheriff's Office says 20-year-old Oliver Simonson was airlifted with serious injuries. The driver of the other SUV, 60-year-old Michelle Bond of Pahrump, and three juvenile passengers were taken to Sanford Pahrump by private vehicle. Deputies say Simonson failed to stop at a stop sign at the junction of two county roads and hit the SUV driven by Bond. Both SUVs went into the ditch and struck a utility pole. Pahrump Fire and Ambulance also responded to that scene along with the state patrol. The crash took place around 7:30 this morning. The North Dakota Highway Patrol is investigating an injury crash in Richland County. It was about 3 miles north of Christine. Two women were in a car last night when the driver lost control around a curve on County Road 81. The car went into the ditch, vaulted, and rolled. Both women suffered serious injuries and were taken to Sanford Medical Center in Fargo. The 20-year-old West Fargo woman driving the car was not wearing a seatbelt. She was airlifted from the scene. The 19-year-old Moorhead woman, who was a passenger, was taken to the hospital by ambulance. The patrol says the driver is facing charges of driving under the influence and criminal vehicular injury. 62. 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
2: 62, this is KFGO News. A 16-year-old boy turned himself in after he was accused of shooting three people in Bemidji, Minnesota. Officers responded to an apartment building late yesterday afternoon. Police say three adults had been shot and a teen was a suspected shooter. The victims were taken to Sanford Hospital with critical injuries, and the hospital was put into lockdown as a precaution. Teenager turned himself in at the law enforcement center last evening. Anyone with information about the shooting is urged to contact Crime Stoppers of Minnesota. A man charged with assault for spraying vinegar at Minnesota Democratic Congresswoman Ilhan Omar at a town hall meeting in Minneapolis has pleaded guilty in federal court after reaching a deal with prosecutors. Video shows Anthony Kazmierczyk approaching Omar and spraying a liquid from a syringe at her. He was quickly tackled by security. Kazmierczyk gave only a partial explanation of the January 27th assault. After being asked what he remembered of the assault, he told the judge, "It's fuzzy." The Minnesota House has passed a bill that will create an office of Inspector General to help combat fraud in the state. More from Susie Jones.
4: The new Office of Inspector General will serve as an independent watchdog, conducting fraud investigations, recommending changes to law, even seeking court orders to freeze funds as needed. DFL State Representative Matt Norris.
5: Members, the bill before you today is a better, stronger bill than when it left the other body. It ensures the OIG will be ready to do the critical work that Minnesotans expected to do on day one. And it will help send a clear message that the days of defrauding Minnesota's public programs is over.
4: While it was created in response to Medicaid fraud, the unit will also investigate allegations of mismanagement in other state services.
2: That bill now goes back to the Senate for final approval before being sent to Governor Walz for his approval. KFGO Weather Now from meteorologist Tom Szymanski.
6: 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The Labor Club in Valley City. For the rest of the day, partly sunny. The wind will continue to pick up, turning northwest, increasing to 15 to 35. High temperature close to 70. Mostly cloudy, areas of showers mainly before midnight tonight, down to 40. North wind at 6 to 16. Tomorrow, mostly sunny, windy, high close to 60. North wind at 15 to 35. Then for tomorrow night, clear, areas of frost down to 32. Mother's Day, sunny, high near 58. Monday, partly sunny, windy, slight chance for showers late in the afternoon, better chance during the evening. Look for a low of 35 with a high of 70. And Tuesday, partly sunny and windy, high near 66. I'm KFGO Chief Meteorologist Tom Szymanski.
1: It takes two. Amy Eiler, JJ Gordon here on the Mighty 790 KFGO with our harmonicas and all. I think we're done though with our KFGO recital. You're welcome. Unless JJ comes up with like some new theme song for It Takes Two.
0: I mean, I'm working on it.
1: Shanna and Bonesaw.
0: You know?
1: Bonesaw and Shanna. Shanna and Bonesaw.
0: I'll get it ready. Do you want, like, eventually, like, you'll be able to enjoy it?
1: I think it's Bonesaw and Shanna.
0: You think so? It starts with Bonesaw? Bonesaw?
1: Bonesaw. Bonesaw and Shanna.
0: Okay, hold on. Wait.
1: Shanna and Bonesaw?
0: Hold on.
1: No, it's Bonesaw.
0: Turn up my microphone so I can get this.
1: Your microphone is up. Okay, it's turned up.
0: It's Randy Macho Man Savage saying, Bonesaw is ready. So I'd like you to mimic that
1: to
0: whenever
1: that.
0: We start. I'll be like,
1: Bonesaw is ready.
0: And a 5 and a 6 and a 7 and an 8.
1: We should not. We should not be on microphones today.
0: We should have named mine Harmony.
1: That's a name change. Bonesaw and Harmony.
0: Bonesaw and Harmony.
1: Did you come to Bone Thugs and Harmony last year?
0: I did not.
1: That was a missed opportunity.
0: Yeah, was that, real good?
1: It was
0: really
1: fun.
0: Good?
1: It was, well, yeah, obviously. It was good.
0: It really brought you back?
1: Yeah.
0: Bonesaw.
1: That was
0: Harmony.
1: Fun.
0: Good Bonesaw. Choice. Good one. You're
1: that
0: so smart.
1: Was so good, you guys.
0: Yeah.
1: Who are you? You get cred. You get all the credit on our new album.
0: What's the title of our first album?
1: Shanna. The one that got left behind.
0: I think it's Blow, Draw, Draw. I think that's the title of album number one. And then here's the thing.
1: It starts with Bonesaw's Ready. That's how the album starts.
0: Uh-huh. I would love that.
1: You know what I was thinking the other day? This is a lost art with like starting all your songs with like a random phrase or a word or something you yell, or you know what I mean, like,
0: yeah,
1: that was like a Destiny's Child thing. Like, I swear every song started, it didn't just start with music. You had to, like, you know, DJ Khaled kept that going,
0: yeah,
1: too, but like, you know that phenomenon I'm talking about?
0: Sure.
1: Let me demonstrate.
0: Beyonce also did it with the, like, turn the beat up.
1: Beyonce does it all the time.
7: Y'all should pay bills.
1: Right? Okay.
0: Yeah.
1: I swear every Destiny's Child.
8: Say my name, say my.
1: Dakchanana. Like, what? Why does everything? Oh, maybe Survivor doesn't. But do you know, it was a thing for a while where I felt like everything started with like someone saying something. Oh, that just starts with that. But you know,
0: would you actually, like, I think here's a great example, and it's not immediate, you have a moment, but like Sweet Home Alabama.
1: Yes.
0: Right? Like, they've been doing it for a long time. Leonard Skinner had it done like way back in the
1: day.
0: Turn
1: it up.
0: Right.
1: Oh, this was an acoustic version.
0: of Sweet Home Alabama.
1: Oh, no.
0: That went straight into it.
1: Okay, this is not proving our point very
0: Who's
1: well.
0: Who's putting all the Sweet Home Alabamas in there?
1: Here we go. Turn it up.
0: Right.
1: Okay. There we go. Okay.
0: Worth it. Worth it.
1: Okay. Anyway.
0: Oh. Where, oh yeah. Like in here? The like the Uba Chaka. Uba Chaka.
1: Yes. You know what we're talking about.
0: You can't fight this feeling.
1: Okay. We're not gonna start singing too. No. Should I start? We can't.
0: Look at all these. I mean, this Hooked on a Feeling came in. Let's do it in Wild Thing, right? Everyone's got an idea.
1: Okay. And this has been the conclusion of Bonesaw and Harmony. Tyler Axness is joining us again. Again, probably really glad he's not in the studio today.
0: Someone's wondering if Sourdough and Bonesaw booked up to play kids' parties yet?
1: Like, you know, listen, we're open to it.
0: Did you wait to plan entertainment for your grad party?
1: Well, have we got a deal for you.
0: If you got pulled pork, we'll cut our price in half. But we're leaving with some sandwiches.
1: We'll even rename one of our harmonicas after whatever you're serving.
0: Oh, I was thinking after their child.
1: No, it's got to be like...
0: It's the Bonesaw and Dennis. Bonesaw and pulled pork. But we won't tell you which is which. We know one song, so we're going to play it four times. The third time will probably be the best.
1: Okay, anyways, Tyler Axness joining us again from Strand Ace Hardware. Welcome back to KFGO.
7: Yes, thanks, guys. Tyler Axness here. 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We're at Strand Hardware right off of I-94 in Barnesville. New location, Liz Strand, of course, one of the owners, fourth generation, joining us here. And Liz, I want to talk about the hours, you know, people coming and going or people in Barnesville. I'm just curious, when are we having the doors open?
8: So Monday through Saturday, we're open 8 a.m. to 7 p.m. And then Sunday, we're open 9 a.m. to 5 p.m. And we also have online orders. 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
7: Delivery even. That's how accommodating they are. And that just shows the decades that they've been doing this sort of operation. 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Give us a rundown of what that deal is.
8: So we have a few lawnmowers that are actually on sale, $100 off. 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
7: And the batteries are where all the costs are. So to have that buy one, get one, that's a heck of a deal.
8: 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This is where it's all going to. And everyone that gets Ego loves it. So
7: this is your opportunity. 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
12: CBS News Brief. The Virginia Supreme Court has tossed out a congressional map that favored Democrats. Legal analyst Lori Levinson.
13: The court said that that vote cannot count because, in fact, it did not comply with the state procedural rules.
12: Voters had approved the new map. Even with high energy prices, employers are adding more jobs. Paul LaMonica is a senior analyst at Barron's.
14: It is worth noting that, you know, the stock market is shrugging this off. We're near record highs, and the economy still seems to be just grinding along.
12: Worldwide, governments are monitoring people who may have been in contact with passengers aboard that cruise ship with a hantavirus outbreak. Medical contributor Dr. Celine Gounder.
15: CDC has been coordinating with state and local health departments. 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The incubation period is out to 8 weeks.
12: On Wall Street, stocks are higher. CBS News Brief, I'm Cammie McCormick.
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0: Okay, we've been telling y'all about it. This is the last weekend for the FM Parade of Homes. 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With us today are two of the experts, Pat Carley and Brian Burr. Okay, let's chat about it, guys. Pat Carley, how do people start turning their dream into a reality?
1: Well, you know, I think the best way to start is to make a list of the things you must have and then the things you'd like to have. And then the things that in a perfect world you'd be able to get to. So, you know, rank them. And that's really important to start there. And then you need to find a builder and that, you know, that can do something you can afford. And that's why the parade is helpful. You know, if you see a design and price you like, that's a good place to start. It's also helpful to have an extra pair of eyes on your project. You know, whether it's a friend or me, a realtor, you know, I've worked with people and builders, and I've also had homes built myself. So I know the process and can help make decisions because there's going to be an awful lot of decisions you'll need to make.
0: Yeah,
1: and, you know, just helping you choose the right path and stay realistic, because that's really tough. I think I've heard statistics years ago that most projects go over at least 10%. So to try to stay within those means is pretty tricky, but, you know, it's rewarding in its own.
0: Okay, Brian, bring us back to reality, because one thing about dream homes, you say don't expect perfection.
2: Yes, you cannot expect perfection even on your dream home. You know, even in that $1.5 million house, there is going to be things that aren't quite perfect or a layout that's not quite right for somebody. And this is coming from someone that grew up working with a home builder. We've built our own house from the ground up twice. You know, there is always going to be something that doesn't quite go perfect. And also, everybody does have like a top constraint, and that is their budget. Nobody has unlimited amounts of money. So as Pat kind of mentioned, highlight on your things that are your biggest priority, highlight on things that cannot be changed. And even a lot of this can translate into not just new builds, but if you're purchasing like property, you know, focus on the things that you absolutely need to have, but also realize that, you know, if you do want a certain lake or a certain flat lot, that might not be in your budget. So look at what's most important, focus on those things. And, you know, I would say the other thing for a lot of people is, and this might sound odd, but give yourself a deadline. When you are looking for the absolute perfect house, you can definitely go down a rabbit hole. You can spin your wheels for a while. And before you know it, you've spent 5 or 6 years or more, you know, looking for the right house or trying to come up with the right plan, and your life is passing by. So sometimes it's okay to just, you know, get that property that solves 96% of your problems. You know, 96% on a test is still an A, and start enjoying it.
0: 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But save these numbers for later just in case you need them. Brian Burr, your phone number, please.
2: Yes, I can be reached at 218-850-2004.
0: And Pat Carley, your phone number, please.
1: My number is 701-729-6370.
0: Thank you guys so much. Have a great weekend.
1: You too.
2: Happy Mother's Day.
0: Thank you. Taking a quick peek at Wall Street here. Everything is in the green. The S&P is up 61. The Dow is up 39. And the NASDAQ is up 359. Sarah Heinrich, how are those egg markets looking?
3: We've got a really nice run in that soybean market. Double-digit gains up 17 and a half at 12.09. July corn up a nickel and a quarter at 4.72. July Minneapolis spring wheat comes in 7 cents higher at 6.80. September at $7 even, up 6 pennies. August feeder cattle down $4 and a nickel at 362.13. June live cattle down $1.28 at 248.78. For June lean hogs, 68 cents lower at $98.70. 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
17: With Iran and high energy prices, there was some good economic news out today, although some analysts have mixed feelings about it. CBS News correspondent Michael Wallace reports.
18: Employers added 115,000 jobs last month.
19: It's kind of a calm, it's an okay report.
18: But Josh Bailey, principal economist at the Economist Intelligence Unit, says the unemployment rate didn't hold steady at 4.3% because more people found jobs.
19: What really happened was that people kind of stopped looking for work.
18: Bailey does not think the April numbers will have much impact on the next interest rate decision. He says the Fed is much more focused on inflation.
19: The state of the labor market is sort of taking a back seat.
18: Michael Wallace, CBS News.
17: The Virginia Supreme Court has struck down the voter-approved redistricting plan, as Aaron Navarro reports.
20: This is a big blow for the Democratic Party heading into the peak of the midterm election season. The Virginia Supreme Court saying that there were procedural errors in getting this ballot referendum, which ended up passing by about 3 to 4 points, saying that it was unconstitutional. And because of that, the referendum vote is nullified.
17: The Trump administration's waiting for word on whether Iran will accept the latest proposal. Secretary of State Marco Rubio in Italy today.
21: We're expecting a response from them. We'll see what the response entails. And the hope is it's something that it can put us into a serious process of negotiation.
17: The State Department's planning flights to evacuate Americans aboard a cruise ship that's been hit by the Hanta virus. CBS's Linda Kenyon has more.
22: A statement from the State Department says the Trump administration has no higher priority than the safety and security of Americans, adding it is closely tracking the outbreak and maintaining close contact with the ship and health authorities. The ship is expected to arrive in port in Spain within days, and the State Department says it will assist in the safe return of the Americans.
17: The Pentagon began releasing new files of UFOs today, saying members of the public can draw their own conclusions. And it says more files are coming. The Pentagon's been working to declassify the documents for years. A report in 2024 revealed hundreds of incidents, although no evidence the government ever confirmed a sighting of alien technology. Harvard University astrophysicist Avi Loeb says he has a lot of questions.
23: We need to figure out whether these are natural phenomena, whether these are adversarial nations, or perhaps some very advanced technologies that we are not aware of, that are not human-made.
17: There are files dating back to the 1940s mentioning things like saucers and flying discs. On Wall Street at this hour, stocks are mixed. The Dow Jones Industrials off 30 points. The Nasdaq is higher by 379 points. This is CBS News.
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17: Mother's Day is Sunday, and there's evidence we're already snapping up gifts online. Correspondent Jennifer Kuiper reports.
32: When it comes to buying gifts for mom online, Adobe's Vivek Pandia says they're seeing really strong growth for fragrances.
33: They're up about 35%, and then we're expecting them to accelerate and be up about 65% going into this weekend. Purses and handbags have seen growth as high as 37%.
32: Which Pandia says is a little bit higher than this time last year. Adobe also expects a major uptick for flower sales spiking on Saturday and Sunday in the range of a 550 to 600% increase. Jennifer Kuiper, CBS News.
17: A Utah judge is set to decide whether news outlets can continue film, photograph, and live streaming the murder case against the man charged with killing Charlie Kirk. A hearing is taking place today. Tyler Robinson's attorneys argue he can't get a fair trial. I'm Cammy McCormick, CBS News.
0: It Takes Two, Amy Eiler, J.J. Gordon, and Tyler Axton is hanging out with us as well. He's over at Strand Ace Hardware and joins us again. Welcome back.
1: All right, thanks, you two. Yes, still hanging out at Strand Hardware in Barnesville, and right now you're going to find me, and you two won't be surprised, over in this massive grilling selection that they have over here. Liz Strand is joining me, and I've seen brands I'm familiar with. I see a brand new brand as well. So this massive grills. What brand is this?
2: This is Rectech. It is a smoker, and they do have a griddle as well. It's kind of taking over the grilling community with the smoking and pellet capabilities it has.
1: Well, and when you know, people are getting into this sort of stuff, you know, you're going through and you see just the size and the variety you have here of different brands, and of course some of the new brands, but you also have just a huge selection of spices, rubs, and sauces over here as well.
2: We do, and we also have pellets and charcoal, so we're your one-stop shop. You can get all your spices for the weekends, your rubs, your barbecue sauces, and then also your pellets and your charcoal for every kind of grill we have. We have Weber, Rectech. We also have pizza ovens. We have Uni, Gosney, and we also have Blackstone.
1: I noticed Blackstone even has a chair now, almost like a reclining chair that they're going with. So you can sit and relax, and you can purchase that right here at Strand Hardware as well. But, you know, when you're thinking about, hey, if you all of a sudden run out of the pellets while you're out of the lake, coming here is a quick, convenient stop here in Barnesville.
2: Yep, we're right off of I-94 in the four-way intersection right behind the Fire Hall Liquor.
1: Very good. Liz, I appreciate it. Back to you at the It Takes Two KFGO studio.
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3: KFGO News, Fargo-Moorhead, partly sunny at 64 degrees. I'm Paul Juergens. The cause of a fire at a Mexican market in Moorhead is under investigation. Firefighters were called to La Unica, that's at 2615 12th Avenue South, shortly after 9:30 this morning. Owner Amy Espinoza says she called 911 after an employee arrived and discovered a thick black smoke coming from the building. There were no injuries in that fire. A report from the National Transportation Safety Board has revealed some new information about the plane crash that killed State Representative Liz Conmee of Fargo and the pilot. Conmee and her friend Joe Cass died when the plane went down in the Twin Cities suburb of Brooklyn Park. That was around noon on April 25th. The report says the departure from Crystal Airport appeared normal, but shortly after takeoff, Cass said, "Abort, abort." Air traffic control said the plane was clear to land on any runway. Airport video shows the plane turned left before descending behind trees and crashing in a park. After that, the report says a large plume of black smoke is seen rising from behind the trees. Bloomington, Minnesota police are stepping up security for public officials on high-profile events with a new specialized team. Police Chief Booker Hodges says the Executive Protection Unit will focus on keeping them safe at major events and in their daily lives.
4: There's a bunch of idiots, buffoons, nincompoops, you name it, in government, right? But there's also nincompoops, buffoons, and everybody else in society, because that's where these people come from. But despite that fact, you don't get the right to say, to threaten these people's lives and their families when they've stepped up.
3: Hodges says officers in the unit trained with the FBI and Secret Service. It will handle threat assessments, coordinate security, provide close protection, and work with other agencies to improve public safety. A bill signed into law by Governor Tim Walz bans consumer access to AI notification technology. It requires that all companies turn off the feature that allows users to create deep fake pornographic images. Democratic Senator Erin May Quaid led the fight for the law after meeting with several women, part of a group of 80 that were abused by one man using the technology. The bill passed both the House and Senate with strong bipartisan support. Wind picks up out of the northwest this afternoon, 15 to 35 miles an hour, partly sunny Fargo-Moorhead, near 74 are high. Clouds come in tonight. We may see some showers tonight, 40. A windy, mostly sunny day tomorrow, about 60. Areas of frost possible tomorrow night under a clear sky, 32. And sunny on Sunday, 58. 64, partly sunny. 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

0: See, it's like skip it game. A little bit early, but we have lots of other stuff to do. We've got a Foodie Friday coming up at 12:40. We have Kathy Breckie coming in as well in the 1 o'clock hour to chat with us about Jasper's Theater this summer. Okay, so let's get to it. It is a Friday. JJ tells you what to see in the theater, what to stream at home, and what to skip altogether.
1: Okay.
0: Start with the skip.
1: I'm going to start with the skip. I think that's
0: right. Yes.
1: Mortal Kombat 2.
0: Oh, no.
1: Yeah. Why? Why are you sad about that? Were you really excited for Mortal Kombat 2? Oh, no.
0: I was deeply invested as a child in the Mortal Kombat arcade game.
1: You know, as we all were.
0: We all
1: were. Yeah.
0: Finish him. And so, for whatever reason, that the child who was deeply invested in the Mortal Kombat arcade game... At the Hunter Cafe, specifically at the Hunter Cafe, just was like, oh, no, oh, no.
1: So this has
0: been... We're always cheering for Mortal Kombat.
1: We've tried several versions of the Mortal Kombat movie series. In fact, I think that there's Mortal Kombat, Mortal Kombat Annihilation, you know. And if you recall, there was a song for the original Mortal Kombat, which came out like in 1996 or 97, somewhere around there. That kind of took the sports world by storm because it was this really like fast upbeat song and they played it. It was like teams ran out onto the court or the field. This new version of Mortal Kombat is, I guess, something that kids like. I mean, it's got Carl Urban in it, and I like Carl Urban. For those of you who watch The Boys, maybe the new Star Trek that came out, even that Judge Dredd that he did a little while ago. I like Carl Urban.
0: Okay.
1: I am not... No. In the mood for another Mortal Kombat movie.
0: I didn't even know that was still in the realm of things that people cared about.
1: Do you know they still make that video game? They're still making new versions of Mortal Kombat?
0: Really?
1: Yeah.
0: It was so oddly gory, too. Is it still that?
1: Oh, definitely. Because you had Scorpion was one of them. He wore the yellow suit, and he'd have a hook and chain that came out of his wrist, but they could get you and then show. And what finish him was is if you got someone down to the point of where you'd won, and you know a special combination of buttons, you could do a special move where you pull out like a skull and a spinal column from someone.
0: Yeah,
1: it was a very violent video game.
0: Yeah, it was so gory and
1: also known for the fact that like those were human beings that they essentially like. Taped doing those moves, and then they superimpose it over the background of it. Like, they're still partially animated, but it's based, you know, it's real human look and feel to it. And so those video games were light years ahead of their day.
0: Yeah.
1: And so they're like, of course this would play out into a major motion picture. It didn't. And quite frankly, I don't know why we keep going to it.
0: I was like, it just doesn't, I can't see that translating.
1: Right. It's because these movies make money. They make money hand over fist, and so why wouldn't you keep doing it? Now, if you say, yeah, JJ, that sounds like a dumb idea for a movie. No wonder it's your skip it. My see it is going to sound ridiculous, but hear me out on it, because boy, was it refreshingly fun and funny. The Sheep Detectives, okay? Now, it stars Hugh Jackman. I will watch Hugh Jackman do anything. When in the movie Real Steel, where it's like a Rock'em Sock'em Robots movie, he's fantastic. The Greatest Showman, where he gets to sing and dance, fantastic. As Wolverine and X-Men, fantastic. And in this, I will give you the plot. So George, who's played by Hugh Jackman, is a shepherd who reads detective novels, and he reads them to his sheep every night. And he assumes they can't understand, but it's sort of this fun little relationship. But when George is murdered and life on the farm changes, the sheep become the detectives, and the sheep speak to each other, and it turns out they've understood everything that's in these novels, and these sheep become a detective detective team to solve their owner's murder. It is great. It is British humor at its best. The sheep. And I know that that sounds ridiculous.
0: It does sound ridiculous.
1: I can hear it, right? Like, I can hear you being like, what?
0: And that's fair.
1: But it is so good and so refreshing to see a movie that takes itself seriously as far as it is a really good mystery kind of small town thriller. So if you're someone who enjoyed the, you know, the Father Downing mysteries, if you're someone who likes the British mystery series to begin with, this one really is up your alley. It also, one of the sheep, voiced by Brett Goldstein, as we all know from
0: Ted Lasso,
1: who we all really like, right?
0: Yes.
1: We all really like.
0: He is
1: playing the same character. He's a ram, right? And so he's always ramming with his head.
0: Yeah.
1: It is just a clever, fun movie. And there are so many great voices that Rhys Darby is in this. Julia Louis-Dreyfus, Bryan Cranston, Regina Hall, Brett Goldstein, Patrick Stewart is in this movie. And they all have a really good time. You can tell that when they made this, they were having a lot of fun while they were doing it. And it also is a nice little love story towards people who do ranching, right? People who care for animals and find out that the animals care just as much for them. So if you're going to see something in the theaters, the Sheep Detectives playing at theaters everywhere, fantastic. It's a lot of fun. Bring your book club. This would be a really great one to take mom to. If you have to take mom to a movie on Mother's Day because you were unoriginal and couldn't think of anything else, and your mom loves movies, The Sheep Detectives right up that alley. Okay, so
0: I'm shocked that that's the plot, and also that you are like, I am in.
1: I know, and I know it sounds ridiculous considering I just told you not to go see Mortal Kombat. trust me, I can hear it coming out of my mouth, but that's the truth. So then I'm going to give a pitch, and I'm going to give a pitch for a streaming service as well as something that's streaming tonight. If you have the PBS app, if you have PBS itself, or you go to PBS.com, the Great Performances, PBS Great Performances series tonight will be showing Suffs. I know. You've heard it on our show. It is about the suffragist movement. Amy and I went and saw the live version in Minneapolis when it was touring. It was so good that we kind of feel it sort of changed our outlook on life a little bit. Yeah. Would you agree with that, Amy?
0: No, I agree. I tell people all the time that we saw that and it changed our lives. Like, it was a life-changing, life-altering
1: You will find thing. Yourself going to the internet and being like, is this true?
0: And it is. It's all true. It's very historically accurate, as JJ and I found out, because we nitpicked every part of it. And we're like, is this true? Yes, it is. Is this true? Yes,
1: it is. Turns out it is. Turns out it is. And so, if you're going to watch something, I highly recommend that you watch Suffs tonight. And it's going to be available through the end of July as a streaming service piece. But I watch it tonight, have that great conversation. I realized, of course, they're airing it on Friday of Mother's Day weekend.
0: That was very
1: intentional. The musical opens with a song called Let Mother Vote. And I highly recommend this. And this is not just something for, you know, the women in your life. This is for everybody. It's a piece of American history. It is told in a way that is both educational and entertaining at the same time. If you don't end up gleaning something from this, I would be surprised. And even like Amy was saying, listen, I knew a lot about this movement, but this explores a very specific era and takes a very deep dive into it. And there are certain moments, like during the ratification, there are moments that build such incredible tension and show you how important one person is.
0: Yeah.
1: Right?
0: It was, and it's just... the fact that it's so historically accurate and that it depicts a movement that I don't think a lot of us learned deeply about in school.
1: Yep.
0: And it just gives you a whole, it's the 250th of a anniversary of our independence. It's Mother's Day weekend. It's like the whole thing is coming together. I don't know. I'm an absolute stan for this show at this point.
1: Now, that being said, I also want to give a bid for if you're someone who likes live performances. But let's face it, you know, when the Dome stopped their Broadway series, it's harder and harder. I mean, you're driving up to Grand Forks for one of their handful of shows out of a year. Maybe you're going to the Twin Cities. Maybe you're going down to Sioux Falls. Broadway HD, if you're looking for a gift for your mom, if you're looking for a gift for the theater person in your life, if you have a kiddo who's going off to college and they're already taking your Netflix password, Broadway HD is Netflix, but for live performances. And there is so much great stuff. I am telling you so many great things that you can find on Broadway HD, like full shows. For example, An American in Paris, like the stage version of that is on there, which is amazing. Sweeney Todd, the one with Angela Lansbury and George Hearn from the 80s, is so good. Mr. Saturday Night with Billy Crystal, Newsies, Oklahoma with Hugh Jackman himself. There's just all of these great performances. And so if you get a chance, these are great shows. You should take in these amazing shows. Broadway HD is a great place to find it. Suffs, you are going to find on PBS or the PBS app. Again, that's streaming until July 31st is what it looked like when I did a little bit of research. If you're going to see something in theaters, The Sheep Detectives. I know what it sounds like. Hugh Jackman is a sheep rancher who gets killed and then his sheep solve his murder. But trust me, it's way more entertaining than you would think. And then if you're going to skip something, it's going to be Mortal Kombat 2.
0: There you go. It's a good little C-stream skip.
1: Yeah, a little something for you.
0: A little something for you.
1: Even though you were really shocked about Mortal Kombat 2 getting a skip.
0: What? Maybe
1: Kevin,
0: just,
1: how could they? Not Raiden.
0: Maybe I was just still surprised we're still talking about Mortal Kombat?
1: Yeah, right?
0: Oh,
1: I know.
0: Okay. Wind in my hair.
2: Life without care.
3: Oh, I'm so broke.
2: It's over.
0: Taking a quick peek at Wall Street here. A little bit of a mix as the Dow has fallen into the red here in the noon hour. The S&P is up 63. The Dow is down 19 and the NASDAQ is up 409. Sarah Heinrich is joining us. She has a market report brought to you by Pfeiffer's Auction and Realty, specializing in land auctions, equipment auctions, and land management. You can contact Pfeiffer's today. Sarah Heinrich, how are those egg markets looking?
4: Soybeans are certainly posting the largest gains of the day, with July soybeans up 15.5 at 1207, July corn up 4.5 at 472. July Minneapolis spring wheat comes in 4 cents higher at 678, September at 698, up 4 pennies. Feeder cattle for August up down $2.58 at 363.60. June live cattle down 65 cents at 249.40. For June lean hogs, 53 cents lower at $98.85. Growing scrutiny of the meatpacking industry and rising Brazilian beef imports are fueling a new debate over competition and U.S. food security. Progressive Farmer reported that Acting Attorney General Todd Blanche confirmed the Trump administration is investigating potential anti-competitive practices in the meatpacking sector as imports from Brazil continue to surge. USDA trade data said Brazilian beef exports to the U.S. reached $795 million in the first quarter of 2026, up 21% from last year. With your Ag News, I'm Farm and Ranch Director Sarah Heinrich for the Mighty 790 and 104.7 KFGO with our Ag Studio, sponsored by Enterprise Sales of LA City, your grain handling and storage experts.
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0: It Takes Two, Amy Eiler, J.J. Gordon, and Tyler Axton is still hanging out in Barnesville, has made his way to the liquor store, I think, and joins us again. Hey, Tyler, welcome back.
14: All right, thanks, Amy and J.J. That's right, Tyler Axton is here, and I've just moved down the line. We're over at Fire Hall Liquors, which is right off of I-94, right here in Barnesville, and Randy Trowbridge, manager of Fire Hall Liquors, is joining me. This is quite the selection you got out here, Randy.
15: Oh, yeah. I mean, it's great. We're 4 years into our new store. We've got a great selection. Everything you need for fishing opener.
14: Everything. And we do mean everything. Even in the plenty of parking for those boats and campers out here as well. When we talk about some of the specials going on as well, you know, I'm a Busch Light drinker.

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1: 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Again, that's Fire Hall Liquors in Barnesville, right off of I-94. I'm Tyler Axis. We'll check in again soon.
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9: KFGO News, partly sunny, Fargo-Moorhead 65. I'm Paul Jurgens. The cause of a fire at a Mexican market in Moorhead is under investigation. Firefighters were called to La Onica at 2615, that's at 12th Avenue South, shortly after 9:30 this morning. Owner Amy Espinoza says she called 911 after an employee arrived and discovered thick black smoke coming from the building. No one was hurt. A report from the National Transportation Safety Board has revealed additional details about the plane crash that killed North Dakota State Representative Liz Comey of Fargo and the pilot.
10: Comey and her friend Joe Cass died when the plane went down in the Twin Cities suburb of Brooklyn Park around noon on April 25th. The report says the departure from Crystal Airport appeared normal, but shortly after takeoff, Cass said, abort, abort. Air traffic control said the plane was cleared to land on any runway. Airport video shows the airplane turn left before descending behind trees and crashing in a park. After that, the report says a large plume of black smoke is seen rising from behind the trees. The plane caught fire. Brooklyn Park fire crews, police, and other first responders were on scene within minutes. Conmee was in her first term in the legislature and running for re-election in District 11. Ryan Janke, News Radio, KFGO.
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9: 65, this is KFGO News. The Monaga, Minnesota man was flown to Essentia Health in Fargo by LifeLink helicopter following a collision between two SUVs northeast of Perham this morning. The Attertale County Sheriff's Office says 20-year-old Oliver Simonson was airlifted with serious injuries. The driver of the other SUV, 60-year-old Michelle Bond of Perham, and three juvenile passengers were taken to Sanford Perham by private vehicle. Deputies say Simonson failed to stop at a stop sign at the junction of two county roads and hit the SUV driven by Bond. Both SUVs went into the ditch and struck a utility pole. That crash was reported around 7:30 this morning. The North Dakota Highway Patrol is investigating an injury crash in Richland County. It happened about 3 miles north of Christine. Two women were in a car last night. The driver lost control on a curve on County Road 81. The car went into the ditch, vaulted, and rolled

0: Both women suffered serious injuries and were taken to Sanford Medical Center in Fargo. The 20-year-old West Fargo woman driving the car was not wearing a seatbelt. She was airlifted from the scene. The 19-year-old Moorhead woman, who was a passenger, was taken to the hospital by ambulance. The patrol says the driver is facing charges of driving under the influence and criminal vehicular injury. A 16-year-old boy turned himself in to police last night after he was accused of shooting three people in Bemidji. Officers responded to an apartment building late yesterday afternoon. Three adults had been shot, and a teenager was a suspected shooter. The victims were taken to Sanford Hospital with critical injuries. The hospital was put into temporary lockdown as a precaution. The boy turned himself in at the law enforcement center around 6:40 last evening. After more than a year, the Minnesota House has joined the Senate in passing the Office of Inspector General bill. It would create an independent watchdog to fight fraud. House Democratic author Matt Norris.
1: When it comes to fighting fraud, there are no silver bullets. But this bill is a substantial step forward. It's a step toward preventing fraud in the first place, rather than just investigating it after the fact.
0: Republican Patty Anderson.
2: The outside world thinks we're nuts. They think Minnesota is full of fraud and that we're crazy. And I can tell you that at some point, and hopefully it will be, you know, in the next couple of years, you're going to look back and you're going to just go, wow, those were dark, dark days.
0: The bill passed the House 127-5. It now goes back to the Senate to agree on changes made in the House. Partly sunny, wind picking up out of the northwest this afternoon. Meteorologist Tom Szymanski is expecting a high in Fargo of about 70. Will be mostly cloudy tonight, some showers possible, 40. A mostly sunny, windy day tomorrow with a high of 60. A strong north wind tomorrow, 15 to 35. 32, clear tomorrow night, Sunday, Mother's Day, sunny, 58. And then partly sunny, windy, a slight chance of showers late day Monday, high of 70. 65. Partly sunny, Paul Juergens, News Radio, KFGO.
3: CBS News Brief. U.S. employers delivered a surprising number of new jobs last month. Despite the war and higher energy prices, Kelly O'Grady on the jobs report.
4: It was a surprise. We added 115,000. We were expecting in the realm of 55,000, so that was a very significant beat.
3: The Virginia Supreme Court overturned the voter-approved redistricting plan, dealing a huge blow to Democrats. CBS's Katrina Kaufman.
5: They say that essentially the way that this was pushed through violated the state's constitution. So that is why we are now seeing this map overturned.
3: As a cruise ship with the hantavirus outbreak makes its way to the Canary Islands, health officials around the world are monitoring a lot of people. Specialist William Schaffner.
6: The risk really is extraordinarily low. I think this is a well-confined episode that is focused on people who were on this cruise ship.
3: CBS News Brief. I'm Cammie McCormick.
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0: If you don't have your tickets for May 20th, what are you waiting for, people? Let's do this. We ordered custom tea towels. Now they won't be here until May 14th, though, which makes me a little worried. And I told JJ, you know what? If they don't get here on time, we're going to be embroidering tea towels on the night of May 19th.
1: Amy, the Rose Wild Supper Series we're doing isn't until the 20th. We have plenty of time.
0: We learned how to play the harmonica in about 15 to 20 minutes in our office this morning. We will absolutely embroider tea towels if we have to.
1: Are we going to be bringing Bone Saw and Harmony to the dinner we're doing? Are we going to do a live concert as part of it?
0: Should we?
1: No.
0: Justin's looking at us like, please don't.
1: Please don't. Please don't bring your harmonicas.
0: Please don't. We did decide on Monday we were going to learn how to play the harmonicas, and then we both kind of forgot. But then when I opened my mail last night, I was like, what is this? Oh, no, these are harmonicas. I forgot I ordered these on Monday, and we were supposed to learn a song by Friday. So we took a little time on the YouTube this morning, and we learned how to play Mary Had a Little Lamb on the harmonicas. Yep, it's a big deal, Justin. Can't beat it. Justin Clark is here from Rose Wild. He's joining us for our Foodie Friday. Our Foodie Friday, all about Rose Wild, but also all about the tickets available on May 20th to come have that Midwest comfort meal. Justin, you're not a North Dakota guy, but are you a hot dish guy? Have we found...
2: I'm getting to be.
0: Yeah, mm-hmm. You're getting the affinity for it.
2: And that's why I'm excited about this, because I haven't tried a lot of these things, so it's going to be fun.
0: It's going to be really fun.
1: Yeah, you really are going to get thrown into the deep end of Midwestern food, and what's nice is it's that elevated version, so it might be hard for you to go back to somebody's grandma's version of it than the ones that we're going to get with this. This supper series that you had Amy and I out for the one you teamed up with Drecker. That was fantastic. We learned so much about the creation of beer. The pairings were amazing. Of course, we talked about that Ski Queen cheese. Yep. And the next one coming up is Wednesday, May 20th. It is with Amy and I, as well as Rose Wild. You guys have put together an amazing multi-course meal. I'm so excited to be out there, and we get to welcome listeners, and we get to see the guests at Rose Wild. We always have a great time. But holy moly, are you guys busy at Rose Wild right now, Justin?
2: We are. Chef Jen was supposed to be here, but that's not going to happen with Mother's Day and patio opening and new menus coming out.
1: Okay, yes. Patio opens tonight.
2: So patio, we started setting it up tonight. The grand opening for the patio is going to be next Thursday.
1: Next Thursday. Yep. Okay, so get your patio gear. I don't know what people wear to a patio.
0: Yeah, get your patio pants ready.
1: Yeah, get your patio pants. That's May 14th. Any room left for Mother's Day?
2: There is after 2 p.m.
1: Oh, okay. But the fact that it goes till 4, right?
2: It does. It goes till 4 o'clock.
1: Which I really appreciate because, you know, if some people are at church or if they're at the lake and they come in, I mean, that is fantastic. So there is some room left. But listen, we're talking about it right now. People are calling immediately, be like, I heard you got some room. So don't sleep on that. Get those final reservations. Let's talk a little bit about your new menu, too. Are you free to, like, divulge some stuff on that at this point?
2: Not quite yet.
1: Okay.
2: So next Thursday for our patio opening, we are going to do a few of the items for the first time, both food and on the beverage side. And then it's going to be around the 29th is when it'll come live, but we're going to try a few on patio, including our new unveiling of our new Silver Linings Creamery ice cream flavor for this year. That'll only be at Rose Wild. We'll be giving samples of that out. It'll be fun.
0: So Thursday, May 14th, write it on your calendar and be there for the patio opening and the unveiling of the new ice cream and new menu items for the summer months. But you're going to keep the classics on there that we know and love, right?
2: We always do, yes.
0: Always do, yes.
2: There's usually 5 or 6 new things we'll put on throughout the menus. And then each of the normal ones we have, the steaks, the chicken, will all be maybe a little bit different sides.
0: Sure.
2: So it's not the exact same every time. But we always want to keep our staples that everyone loves.
0: Yeah. Yeah.
1: And it's not just leaning into the season. It's leaning into these different styles, mm-hmm. which I really appreciate. Because every time you go to Rose Wild, you can expect something to kind of be evolving with it, which is great. And also, the drink pairings are just out of this world. Out of this world fantastic.
2: There's some fun ones coming up. They've been working. Literally, what we do is our whole team, all of our bartenders, they come up with these different different menu items. We taste them. We check them out, see which one's going to make it. So we're in the very final vetting process for that, for our six special spring-summer drinks.
1: What a hard job.
2: It's
1: right? Oh, man. Sitting and figuring that out.
2: Yeah.
1: Let me ask another question, too, which is the fact that I know a lot of great events take place in downtown Fargo, and I know some places decide, you know what, we're not even going to open during those times. But you're constantly open. So if someone comes out and they go to one of those concert series, of course they can come over to Rosewild, have a drink, have dinner, have a late night eat. Amy and I figured out that Rosewild on a Sunday evening is our favorite spot.
0: Favorite.
1: It is our favorite spot because you get that kind of chill but busy atmosphere. The fact that it's right next to where people check in for the Jasper means there's constantly activity going around. Yeah, it's real nice.
2: Yeah, and we're every day, year round. So from 7 a.m. to 10 p.m. for food, and then till midnight, last call, unless it's really packed, then we go a little longer. For
1: then, yeah. Yeah. And a really killer dirty gin martini, too, over at Rose Wild. Like, that's a that's a staple for me over there.
0: And can we go through the menu items for May 20th just real quick? Because you're leaning into that Midwest feel, like a family-style Midwest sampler, the Rosewild burger, but done in sort of a different way, right? It's not going to be the traditional burger that's always on the menu.
2: Nope.
0: It's going to be up a notch.
2: Yep, it's the Gouda Cherry Smash Lucy Burger. And we are going to be using Cows & Company cheese with that as well.
0: Oh,
1: fantastic.
0: Yes. And special bacon jam, Midwest sides, a hot dish flight, and then the new ice cream paired with like the classic strawberry pretzel salad that we know and love up here in the Midwest. So very excited for this whole Midwest inspired menu. We're perfect for that.
1: Yeah.
0: Midwest-inspired
1: your menu. Culinary team, really, you know, when we sat down and Amy and I started throwing some of these things out there, I was ready for them to be like, you guys are just insane. What are you talking about? And they really took these notes and ran with them. And this is, Amy, I'm not going to speak for you, but this is outside the realm of anything I thought was even going to be possible with this meal. So kudos and congratulations. I'm just as excited to be there to eat as anyone else is. Isn't that great?
2: I am too. You know, I can't wait to taste it. Yeah, Chef Jen went crazy on this one, and she loved it. This is her type of thing. So
1: good.
2: To bring that Midwest comfort food out is something she wanted to do.
1: When we were at that last supper series that you guys threw, getting to hear her talk about her food is great because she – the core of it is giving you a great tasting dish. And then the umbrella that's under is about, hey, this harkens back to memories. And some of the things that she was explaining, I thought, this is just so incredibly thoughtful. And so it wasn't just like, oh, I'm going to Google something and figure it out and copy it in some way. No, these are built from the ground up, which is all. And no wonder you guys keep winning that Hot Dish Festival award. Right? Yeah, like,
2: it has
1: for
2: to
1: you.
2: Come from the heart. Yep.
1: It does.
2: If it's just reading something and going, okay, I'll put that all together. But if you feel it, it's much different. And that's where we've been lucky, our whole culinary team. They're all that way. They love when we do special things because the menu, you know, when you do a menu for four straight months, it can get kind of boring for them. So to do something special and think outside the box for them, it's when they have a lot of fun in culinary.
1: Okay, so put it on your calendars. May 14th, the patio opens. You've got some special nibbles that night. You're debuting your new ice cream from Silver Linings that night. And you can also get your tickets to the 20th, to the Drecker. No, they're not going to be there. You can order a Drecker beer while you're there.
2: They are going to be there. They can't wait to come and enjoy it, though.
1: They're going
2: to
1: come to ours,
2: they
1: too?
2: They are.
1: Oh,
0: that's so fun.
1: That's great.
0: We were just at the Drecker one, and that cheese that we tried became, like, apparently all of our listeners knew all about this cheese that we had tried. What was it called again?
1: Ski Queen.
0: Ski Queen.
1: Yeah.
0: Yeah, the Ski Queen
1: They
0: cheese.
1: Had been, like, how were people so into that cheese and no one had ever told me about it before?
0: Yeah, and had never heard of it.
1: Because we tried it on eggs, because I bought a block from you guys before I left, and we tried it on eggs.
0: It?
1: Oh my gosh, it's good.
0: So good.
1: Yeah, like you wouldn't imagine how good it was.
0: Okay, so if you want your tickets to May 20th, you can go to KFGO.com to about the middle of the page. You'll see a graphic that says Dinner with Amy and JJ. You can click on it there and reserve one of your seats. 5 p.m. or 7 p.m. on May 20th. And, well, if the towels don't get here in time, JJ's going to embroider them.
1: They will be. Why are you being such worried. A negative Nancy
0: no,
1: about
0: I'm not,
1: that?
0: I'm not. Maybe I do just want to embroider one, though, by ourselves, just to say we can do it.
1: Listen, you do that. You get one of those sewing machines. I'll buy a Cricut, and then we'll really live our crafting selves.
0: We're really crafting. Justin Clark, thank you so much. If people want to know more, of course, you can follow Jasper and Rose Wild on socials. Go online. I don't know where you want them to go. Come on down.
2: Yeah, jasperfargo.com or come on down or give us a call. But yeah, thank you for having us me on, and I can't wait till May 20th.
0: Sounds
2: good. It's going to be fun.
0: Thanks, Justin.
2: Thank you.
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5: I'm KFGO Chief Meteorologist Tom Szymanski. The wind will continue to pick up northwest, increasing to 15 to 35. Partly sunny, high temperature near 70. Mostly cloudy areas of showers, mainly before midnight tonight. Low near 40. North wind at 6 to 16. Mostly sunny, windy tomorrow. High close to 60. North wind at 15 to 35. Then tomorrow night, clear, areas of frost, low near 32, and Mother's Day, sunny, with a high near 58.
0: Right now, we have 67 degrees at the Cape Coast Studios.
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0: This is It Takes You, Amy Eiler, J.J. Gordon, and Tyler Axis still hanging out in Barnesville, joining us again. Hey, Tyler, welcome back.
6: Thanks, guys. I'm still hanging out at Fire Hall Liquors, which is right off of I-94 in beautiful Barnesville. Randy Trowbridge is the manager joining us. And you have a giveaway going on. Of course, this is fishing opening weekend here. Explain what the Pick a Bobber giveaway is.
7: So right now, when you bring your product up to the counter to check out, before you check out, you're going to drop Pick a Bobber out of a basket. 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
6: There is a little something. 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It hadn't felt like summer yet till like about today. But the summer lineup that I saw all throughout the store here is pretty phenomenal.
7: Oh, yeah. We're getting ready for summer right now. High Noon, Carb Liz, the new Sinless and Olay ready to drinks. We have them all. We have your favorite adult alternative beverages also. There's some great new flavors ready for summer.
6: Folks, I've been telling you how some of these beverages have really tried to capture our youth taste buds, and you can see that on display out here at Fire Hall Liquors. And again, those adult alternatives are right here on the shelves as well, so something for everybody. You just got to stop on out. I'm Tyler Axis, broadcasting live from Fire Hall Liquors here in Barnesville.
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1: All right, we got something that you can do. Put it on your calendar. Sunday, May 17th, Wingfest. Keith, how many years have you been doing this?
9: This could be year three.
1: This is year three? How long had you been thinking about it before you got it up and running?
9: Man, it's been, you know, a good 8-10 years, you know. That
1: I believe it.
9: You know, because I've always specialized in wings and flavors and sauces, with being with Maui sauce and everything. And it's just the region has that, you know, that Fargo, North Dakota is kind of that wing town of North Dakota.
1: Yeah. And well, and you have so many great restaurants who have a friendly competition, right?
9: Yep.
1: They're
9: yep.
1: all trying to outdo each other.
9: Yep.
1: But in the most fun way possible.
9: Yep. Well, this is bragging rights for this one. This is where you get some of the good, really good restaurants that want to really push their wings to come in. And so you're able to chase the wings. And the nice thing is, at the Wing Fest, it's not like a restaurant. You can buy two at a time. Instead of at a restaurant, you know, you got to buy eight.
1: Right. 10.
9: And so you can try all the different vendors when you come there.
1: Amy has been slowly but surely trying to up her spice level with wings. Okay. And so I think this is a good opportunity for you, right?
0: I'm working on it. I am.
1: And like when you look at a list of these restaurants, right? Like these are the who's who of great local restaurants, right? Yeah. Dempsey's, Dwayne's House of Pizza, Fargo Billiards and Gastropub, Hangry Joe's, Hooligans, JD's, which I'm so glad they took that over. Yep. Side Street and Wings and Things. Like
9: so now Wings and Things, I don't know if you know much about them, but they're a traveling one out of Rapid City, and they are known for their wings. And they wanted to come to town to make a statement. So I want the other seven vendors to have their A game. So
1: I only found out about them because of Wing Fest,
9: right?
1: And then I started looking at them. And I'm like, oh, they are showing up big time.
9: Yes, they're serious. So they came to play.
1: Okay,
9: so.
1: Now tickets are available.
9: Tickets are available.
1: You got VIP tickets. You've got regular tickets. But you've got a special today for KFGO listeners.
9: For all KFGO listeners today, if you buy today before midnight, you just type on a memo side that you heard it on the radio on KFGO, and you will have a drink ticket at the gate when you check in for
1: so
9: your first drink.
1: You're talking about a complimentary drink.
9: Yes.
1: If you buy today,
9: you have to mention KFGO. Yes.
1: How are people going to buy those tickets?
9: So you go to MidwestWingFest.info.
1: Okay.
9: Or you go to any of the Hornbacher stores. They got the WingFest posters up. There's a barcode there you can scan on it. Or you can scan on it if you go onto the website. Or all the local restaurants that are in it should have their posters up too.
1: Okay.
9: Which the poster has a scan code too.
1: I'm going to share it on KFGO's Facebook page right now as well. Because listen, this is your opportunity. You're just coming home from lunch. You're going to make plans for Sunday, May 17th to go out to Wing Fest. It's a ton of fun. And listen, this is your pro tip. Get the VIP tickets.
9: Yes, that's the way to go.
1: It really is.
9: You don't have to fight the crowds, and you get in an hour early. You get to vote. You get a Maui sauce starter kit. You get a T-shirt.
1: Keith,
9: get two
1: I
9: wings
1: love that.
9: From each vendor.
1: All right. Tell them you heard it on KFGO. Keith, thank you so much. We'll see you on the 17th.
9: And then remember, there's so many other things besides
1: Wing Fest going on.
9: Johnny Holm is going to be playing. We got a hot eating wing contest going on. We got the pet the corgis, and there's so much to going on there.
1: I can't do the hot wing eating contest because I need to talk on the radio the next day.
9: Yeah, that's all right.
0: Back to Tyler Axis we go.
6: Thanks, Amy and JJ. Checking in one more time. That's right, Tyler Axness. We are out at Fire Hall Liquors in Barnesville. I'm joined with the manager, Randy Trowbridge. And, you know, I was walking around and I noticed how many local varieties you have around here when it comes to the whiskey and all the other things. Is that a point of pride that you have?
7: It is. We really like to focus on our North Dakota and Minnesota products. We have proof distilling here. We have their Glen Fargo. We have their bourbon. We actually did a private barrel with proof for their bourbon. It is, it was handpicked by our firemen. Proceeds from that go directly to our fire department, so pick up one of those. We also have Carlos Creek Winery and a few others. We have Outstate Brewing, Jack Pine Brewing out of Baxter, all those good craft beers.
6: 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I noticed an Olay Tequila Cocktail, these new summer products we're talking about.
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6: Okay. I do want to remind everybody again, because you all know as listeners, I'm a Busch Light fan, and a Busch Light 30-pack, $22.97, and you're talking about that Busch Apple here, too.
7: We're talking about Busch Apple. I've heard a lot of places in Fargo-Moorhead are already out of it. We have plenty. Stop in.
6: That's right. Stop in Fire Hall Liquors. Randy Trowbridge, again, has been our guest. I want to thank them for hosting us out here. We are right off I-94 in Barnesville. Stop on out. Again, Fire Hall Liquors. 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
10: Virginia Supreme Court overturns a congressional redistricting map that was effectively approved by voters. The new boundaries would have benefited Democrats. CBS's Katrina Kaufman.
11: The Democrats will lose 4 seats in districts in Virginia as a result. The reason that the Virginia Supreme Court says they did this is procedural. So it's a little bit in the weeds, but they say because of when this was voted on, there were actually some early voters that didn't know how these maps would pan out at the time.
10: Reverting to the old district map is considered a win for Republicans and President Trump. The U.S. fires on 2 more Iran-flagged oil tankers to stop them from docking at an Iranian port in violation of the U.S. blockade. And Iran releases sound of what it says is its forces firing missiles. CBS's Weijia Zhang.
12: The president claims that these firings of back and forth, even the aggression from Iran, does not violate the ceasefire, which begs the question, what would do that? And he has said in recent days that you would know if that were a violation. And he appears to be equating that with even bigger blows from the U.S.
10: The U.S. is waiting for a response from Iran on a peace proposal, which President Trump says they better sign fast. The latest government report on jobs is better than expected, with the unemployment rate holding at 4.3% and payrolls rising last month by 115,000. CBS's Kelly O'Grady.
13: We are seeing growth in retail, transportation, and warehousing, as well as leisure and hospitality. The areas that did see a drop were manufacturing, government, and information and financial activities.
10: Health officials in Arizona, California, Georgia, Texas, and Virginia are monitoring former passengers on the Dutch flag cruise ship that is at the center of the hantavirus outbreak that has killed 3 people. It's believed that 7 Americans disembarked from that ship. Vanderbilt University infectious disease expert Dr. William Schaffner.
14: At the moment, this is not an issue that we should be panicking about. The risk to the average person in the United States is close to nil. Let's watch this day by day as new information develops.
10: Pope Leo marks 1 year as leader of the Roman Catholic Church by visiting Pompeii and Naples. Sabina Castelfranco reports.
15: The visit started at Pompeii's Shrine of Our Lady of the Rosary, close to the archaeological site destroyed by Mount Vesuvius's 79 AD eruption. In Naples, the Pope visited the cathedral, where he spoke about the city's multifaceted nature.
10: Stocks are up on Wall Street. This is CBS News.
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10: The NFL and the referees union agree on a 7-year collective bargaining agreement that avoids a potential work stoppage and use of replacement officials. The deal runs through the 2032 NFL season. The league began the onboarding process for replacement officials last month because negotiations were not progressing, but they won't be necessary. Artificial intelligence is emerging as a top cause of job layoffs.
20: I'm Michael Toscano in Washington. April was the second month in a row AI was the leading reason companies cite for layoffs, according to data from outplacement firm Challenger Gray & Christmas. 26% of eliminated cuts. Their analysis says some tech firms are shifting spending away from labor to direct more capital investment toward AI. Quote, whether individual jobs are being replaced by AI, the money for those roles is. Michael Toscano, CBS News, Washington.
10: Olivia and Liam topped the list of baby names in the U.S. for 2025, marking the 7th consecutive year. Jennifer Kuiper, CBS News.
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24: KFGO News, partly sunny, Fargo-Moorhead 65. I'm Paul Juergens. We're expecting a high of about 70. North Memorial Health plans to merge with South Dakota-based Sanford Health as part of what's described as a $600 million investment in the Twin Cities. While the deal needs official approval from state and federal regulators, it would likely help stabilize North Memorial's flagship hospital in Robbinsdale. Sanford says it expects the partnership to close sometime this year. Sanford has attempted to merge with another Twin Cities hospital system, Fairview, multiple times. Those proposals eventually dissolved due to concerns about an out-of-state provider taking over mHealth Fairview at the University of Minnesota. The cause of a fire at a Mexican market in Moorhead is under investigation. Firefighters were called to the Onica at 2615 12th Avenue South. That was shortly after 9:30 this morning. The owner says she called 911 after an employee arrived and discovered thick black smoke coming from the building. No one was hurt. A Monaga, Minnesota man was flown to Essentia Health in Fargo by LifeLink helicopter following a collision between two SUVs northeast of Perham this morning. The Otter Tail County Sheriff's Office says 20-year-old Oliver Simonson was airlifted with serious injuries. The driver of the other SUV, 60-year-old Michelle Bond of Perham, and three juvenile passengers were taken to Sanford Perham by private vehicle. Deputies say Simonson failed to stop at a stop sign at the junction of two county roads and hit the SUV driven by Bond. Both SUVs went into the ditch and struck a utility pole. Perham Fire and Ambulance also responded along with the State Patrol. The crash took place around 7:30 this morning. The 78th Minnesota Governor's Fishing Opener is getting underway in Stillwater. Governor Walz is eager to go fishing tomorrow morning. His guide will be Evan Rosemore.
25: But he has not had me on the line, so I really appreciate him. This puts a lot of pressure on the guides. One year I was like, it's okay if we don't catch anything, and the guide said, this isn't about you. It's about me, my reputation.
24: The St. Croix River will present a challenge with more than 60 fish species. Walz says catching any fish will be a win for him. This will be the final opener for Walz, who is not running for a third term. Again, near 70, a partly sunny sky this afternoon. Wind picks up out of the northwest. Overnight, meteorologist Tom Szymanski is looking for mostly cloudy conditions, some showers, 40. Windy, mostly sunny tomorrow, about 60. 32 tomorrow night under a clear sky. And sunny Sunday, 58. Fargo-Moorhead, partly sunny, 65. 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
6: Let me tell you about something that is one of the, it's the sign of summer, right? It's how you know that the weather's turning and it's time to spend some time with those things that you love.
7: Yeah, it's not the sun getting warmer. It's Kathy Brecky stopping by the studio.
6: That's what I was thinking, right?
8: You guys are nice.
6: Kathy, Jasper's Theater is such a huge part, a rich part of our history around here. Yeah. And you guys have got an amazing season ahead of you. So let's not dive too deep in it, because people can go to the website and find a lot of stuff. But tell me about what you're excited about this summer.
8: I'm excited about our fourth generation.
6: Ooh, okay.
8: Which is cool. You would think I would say a specific show.
6: I thought so.
8: But
6: okay.
8: We've been there 22 years.
7: Wow.
8: And we have brought music, magic, comedy, variety, themed shows, right, to our communities. And people come by the busloads to have a fun afternoon.
7: Yeah.
8: And this year, our fourth generation, they are really stepping it up. We have a four-year-old singing Moana.
6: Oh.
7: And what?
8: She nails it. Some of the other ones are singing A Million Dreams. So let me tell you about this. The basic gist, we open with a gospel show.
6: Great.
8: Then we're doing, Dan Brecky's doing Waylon, Willie and the Boys.
6: Oh.
7: Yes.
8: And that's always fun. A lot of fiddling going on there too. Then we're doing crooners, cool cats and big bands on June 17th, which is, you know, Sinatra, all the really fun stuff in the mood. And the kids are a real big part of that. And then my friend Doug Allen Nash is coming, and we're doing Dolly and Kenny, doing our iconic duet.
6: So, yes. So this is what we really need to dive into.
7: I'm so excited.
6: And you're so humbled that that's the last thing you talk about, because I wasn't going to let you get away without it. That
7: but can we do Christmas
6: duets.
7: In July? Can you do some of their Christmases?
8: We'll come back
7: just
8: to
7: that. Just a thought. Okay.
6: Like, that show that you two have been able to put together is really exciting.
8: It is. It is. Because I think nobody realizes how much they love Islands in the Stream until it comes on and you're all got your little kind of groove going on. And the fun of... how do I say it? Singing with another person, songs that just bring people back to their car, driving the DL Beach or whatever it is. And so that iconic duet show has been a blast. And Dan is at that too, my son. So, you know, we come out and do the duet thing, and then Dan will go into Roger Miller or something completely different, but classic country.
7: Yeah.

0: So for me, it's fun to get back to my roots, which my mom sang country. And I'm getting to sing some of the songs that I listened to my mom sing in Minneapolis with Doug Allen Nash. And it is so fun.
1: That's so cool.
0: So genuine.
1: Yeah.
0: And that's a great show. And then in July, this is what I was getting to with the kids. It's our 250th anniversary, right?
2: Yeah.
1: Yeah.
2: Bingo.
1: Yes.
0: So I said, how can I pass that by? And so I taught all of our kids and the staff. We took all the songs from the last 250 years that mattered to our country. And in times of strife, in times of joy. Mm-hmm. And we each talk about like a quick blurb about what each song mattered. And it's Glory Hallelujah. It's Yankee Doodle. It's all those songs. But it goes together until you're at the end where the flag comes. And we take time to have every branch of our military stand.
1: Aw, I love that.
0: Be honored for their, yeah, their service. And,
1: yes,
0: and for those that gave the ultimate sacrifice, they stand in the place of the person they lost. And I get to teach our fourth generation that respect, that honor. So that's what I'm excited about, is that. And then what else is more American than Disney, than our TV's themes that we went through? So we're doing Disney through the years in a little sing-off fashion, the youngest to the oldest. My
2: Thanks
0: bass
2: to the
0: player,
2: Sherman Brothers, I'm sure you got a lot of their stuff in that playlist.
0: A lot of good stuff. So like Biff, my bass player, his favorite was Bare Necessities when he was younger.
1: Yes.
0: And so it's all that fun Disney-esque sort of stuff, animated film, I really should say. And then we're doing, you know, Laverne and Shirley.
2: Yes.
0: All the Flintstones. We just made our prop for the Brady Bunch. And there's a lot of sing-along spots in this. So that is our Great American Variety Show. And that's going to be a blast.
2: That is so much fun.
0: Yeah. And then we'll also have our Rockin' 50s with Elvis, Buddy Holly. And Doug Allen Nash comes and does Neil Diamond, Johnny Cash.
2: And if someone is hearing the name Doug Allen Nash right now, you were kind enough to bring him in to the studio this last Christmas season, right?
0: Yes. Yeah.
2: Let's talk about his career a little bit and tell people, like, do not sleep on this one because you've got a real opportunity here.
0: He's fantastic. He did the tours across seas for all the veterans for years and brought just a great lineup of people there. He's on RFD TV with Penny Gilly Show.
2: Mm-hmm.
0: He has a great... He's a tribute artist now, doing this Johnny Cash, Neil Diamond, and then does Kenny Rogers with me. But he's done so much more than that as a musician. His band is full of great people as well. Don Martin was 5 years with Carrie Underwood. He's just the quintessential nice guy who is a great entertainer. He's warm, he's genuine, and he sings great. And he's done a lot of recordings. He was in Nashville for a long time. He's more out of Chicago right now, but you know, you kind of base yourself in the center when you're flying everywhere. So
2: yeah, right. Yeah.
0: And so we're going to do our duet show. He's going to be Elvis in our Rockin' 50s. And then we're going to do our Christmas show again here.
2: Oh, are you?
0: Yeah,
2: okay.
0: So we'll get to that.
1: Sweet.
0: Later.
1: Sweet.
0: Oh, new show this year. I'm going to do a 70s songbook. 70s soundtrack. Sorry, I said that wrong. That's in September.
1: Oh, I saw that one because it's Carole King. It's Linda Ronstadt. It's all the good stuff.
0: Oh, every girl wants to sing I've Been Cheated, Been Mistreated, right? When Will I Be Loved?
1: Yes.
0: and throw in your harmonies. I mean, it's just a great... And
1: Stevie
0: people,
1: Wonder.
0: Yes, and people dress up. So they come in their
1: fun
0: 50s costumes. Or
1: yes.
0: Clothes. They come in their 70s bell bottoms. And they come in their country stuff when it's country. The vibe at Jasper's is more than I could have ever thought it was going to be. People come off the buses and we want to know, what's their story? What did they do? What,
1: yeah,
0: you know, what lake are you on? What are you here with your whole family? And it is the quintessential who we are as a region.
2: And like, if you've never been there before, even the venue is an experience.
0: It's different.
2: Right? It is. And that's one of the things I love about it, because you see people who are like, oh, you know, I've been to a show like this, and be like, no, you haven't. I know you think you have, but you have not.
0: It's so different. And you drive up it's in the Pines, right off of Highway 34 in Park Rapids. Mm-hmm. And you get out and my brother meets you And we have volunteers that, you know, bring you in. And my aunt, you guys, she's turning 90, and she's a comedian.
2: Is she still performing?
0: She is still doing it. She is so good, and people love her. Her name is Auntie Cream Sagan.
2: Mm-hmm. Oh, we've had her on the show many times.
0: She, how we're doing it this year at 90, she gets the privilege of telling us if she's coming that day.
2: Really?
0: Yes. So,
2: get that gig?
0: Right?
2: Right? Well, I guess you put in decades and decades and decades.
0: She is committed to being at everything. However, we're not promising her because at 90, she gets the right to say something happened to her.
2: Bingo.
0: So we are, she will be doing a few minutes at every show that she is able. And if you've not met her, she is the love of our lives and just the perfect human being. So.
2: And it is the right Midwest humor that you
0: that you're looking for. Comedy.
2: Yeah, yeah.
0: Yes.
1: Yeah.
0: She jokes about marriage. She jokes about raising kids. She jokes about just ourselves and our humanness. Mm-hmm. And it's so connecting and so beautiful.
1: Okay, I'm on the website jasperstheater.com. You can explore all these shows that we've talked about and dates. And find maybe a few that you want to attend this summer, right?
0: Yeah, we find that people actually go to all of them.
1: Yes,
0: because they come for the popcorn.
1: They don't want to miss. It's like, well, we already went to the country classics. Now we got to get the 70s soundtrack in there, and we don't want to miss, the Great American Variety Show. You don't want to miss any of them. So all good stuff.
2: Also, this is a hot tip for you, but your group rates start at 15.
0: Yeah,
2: it is not hard. Hard to find 15 people to want to go to a show together.
0: No.
2: Grab some other people on your beach, get a little motorcade going down there, and then you can also save yourself some money on it, which, by the way, you also have one of the most affordable tickets for the entertainment value. Yeah. I am amazed.
0: We want people to be able to come.
2: That's great.
1: Yeah.
0: Yes. And if you really want to go and you can't get a ride, I know you could go to, Christ the King or all of it. There's a lot of the churches mm-hmm. that are bringing buses. And so if you call us, we will help you find a group to get you there.
2: That's awesome.
1: Okay. Kathy, thank you so much. Thanks for coming in again.
0: Thanks for having me.
2: And thanks for sharing your great talents. This is going to be a fun summer.
0: It is. We love what we do, and we can't wait to see you all. Come on and join the fun at Jasper's.
1: Everything's in the green here as we're about an hour and a half from market close. The S&P is up 63. The Dow is up 35 and the NASDAQ is up 400. Sarah Heinrich, how did those egg markets close today?
3: The soybean market started to find legs after the open, and it just continued on with some nice double-digit gains at the close. July soybeans up 15 and 3 quarters at 12.08, while July corn is up 3 and 3 quarters at 4.71. July Minneapolis spring wheat comes in 6 cents higher at 6.80, September at 7.02, 8 pennies higher. In the cattle market, August feeder cattle $1.95 lower at $3.64.23. August live cattle down $1.80 at $2.44.10. And for June, lean hog, 75 cents lower at $98.63. With your closing numbers, I'm Farm and Ranch Director Sarah Heinrich for the Mighty 790 and 104.7 KFGO with our Ag Studio, sponsored by Enterprise Sales of LA City, your grain handling and storage experts.
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12: Yes. Me again. And I'm back.
1: Woo! Okay. I found it. Hold on. Fill for a minute, will you, JJ Gordon?
2: You want me to fill? Okay. It's all right, because earlier today when I was choking on some cake, Amy was like, are you even going to be able to do this show? So now I feel like the chickens have come home to roost.
1: You choked on that cake for a solid 7 minutes. Okay.
2: To be honest, I actually thought I was going to have to step away from the show today because I was choking on that cake. And I know that sounds ridiculous, but I was. I was choking on cake.
1: I pulled back the Wayback tape, the rewind.
2: You did not find it.
1: This is Monday, May 4th.
2: Okay.
1: 2026.
2: Okay.
1: We started the show with a little recital, a KFGO recital, where we played our harmonicas that we practiced for approximately 15 to 20 minutes this morning, I think. I said 37 at first. I think that was a little bit liberal. This is Monday, May 4th, 2026 at 12:42 p.m.
2: How long do you think it would take you to get decent at playing the harmonica? Because okay. I have a theory about the harmonica, which
1: I think
2: people assume that you just pick it up and can play it, and it's no big deal. Harmonica, done.
1: I think I would need 3 to 5 years.
2: Whoa!
1: I don't know. I would need how much time am I dedicating per day to it?
2: An hour.
1: Oh, wow. Okay. Yeah. Then it's getting... Okay.
2: Have you ever played a harmonica?
1: Yeah, I mean, we have a harmonica at home. Mm-hmm.
2: Most of the problem is people will breathe out, but then they'll also breathe in. So they'll be like...
1: Right.
2: Ha, ha,
1: right.
2: Ha, ha.
1: Don't ever do a harmonica impression again.
2: Don't you see, like...
1: No, stop.
2: I even know, like,
1: don't.
2: How I would use it, like, on my mouth. Who was the guy who was on American Idol...
1: Who played
2: the harmonica and then did a cover of Take the Long Way Home?
1: It's got to be one of the hardest instruments to learn, isn't
2: it? And if I'm not mistaken, the harmonica is also called the mouth harp, correct? Or is that a different instrument altogether?
1: Okay. The hardest instruments to play are generally considered to be the violin, the oboe, and the French horn. Wow. Okay.
2: Have you ever played a Canadian horn?
1: Rather than the French horn.
2: Yeah, rather than the French horn. So it's just a moose antler. So it makes the worst noise. It's the worst noise.
1: Harmonica's got to be super hard to play, though. Have you ever tried to legitimately play the harmonica?
2: Yeah.
1: How'd you do?
2: Not well.
1: Yeah, I don't understand. Like, are you using your tongue a lot?
2: Mm-hmm.
1: Is that what's happening?
2: Someone says, what's harder to learn, the bagpipes or the harmonica?
1: Oh.
2: I guarantee you it is the...
1: Okay, so anyways, this is the conversation that started it all. I'll pull it down. I mean, we just keep going and going and going. But now
2: we
1: know.
2: Now we know.

0: have one song. Except I did pull out Hot Cross Buns.
1: And that was pretty good. Like, I think you should play Hot Cross Buns.
0: I don't know if I remember now, but I was thinking.
1: Oh, come on.
0: It says the harmonica is easy to learn, but very hard to master. That's what I would agree with that. Mm. The beatboxer from the acapella group Home Free can do a harmonica without a harmonica. What?
1: There's a group called Cadence that my friend used to listen to, like a acapella group.
0: Yeah.
1: And there was a guy who did a harmonica on that too. And that is impressive to hear.
0: That is.

0: we an impromptu band? Sure.
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6: KFGO News, partly sunny, Fargo-Moorhead, 65, I'm Paul Juergens. North Memorial Health plans to merge with South Dakota-based Sanford Health as part of what's described as a $600 million investment in the Twin Cities. While the deal needs official approval from state and federal regulators, it would likely help stabilize North Memorial's flagship hospital in Robbinsdale. Sanford says it expects the partnership to close sometime this year. Sanford has attempted to merge with another Twin Cities hospital system, Fairview, multiple times. Those proposals eventually dissolved due to concerns about an out-of-state provider taking over M Health Fairview at the University of Minnesota. Attorney General Keith Ellison says his office will review the proposed transaction under the state's health care transaction law, charities law, and antitrust law to determine compliance, including whether the transaction is in the best public interest. A report from the National Transportation Safety Board has revealed additional details about the plane crash that killed North Dakota State Representative Liz Comey of Fargo and the pilot. Comey and her friend Joe Cass died when the plane went down in the Twin Cities suburb of Brooklyn Park on April 25th. The report says the departure from Crystal Airport appeared normal, but shortly after takeoff, Cass said, "Abort, abort." Air traffic control said the plane was clear to land on any runway. Airport video shows the airplane turned left before descending behind trees in a park. After that, the report says a large plume of black smoke is seen rising from behind the trees. 65, this is KFGO News.
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6: 65, this is KFGO News. A Monaga, Minnesota man was flown to Essentia Health in Fargo by LifeLink helicopter following a collision between two SUVs northeast of Pahrump this morning. The Ottertail County Sheriff's Office says 20-year-old Oliver Simonson was airlifted with serious injuries. The driver of the other SUV, 60-year-old Michelle Bond of Pahrump, and three juvenile passengers were taken to Sanford Pahrump by private vehicle. Deputies say Simonson failed to stop at a stop.

0: stop sign at the intersection of two county roads and hit the SUV driven by Bond. The North Dakota Highway Patrol is investigating an injury crash in Richland County. It happened about 3 miles north of Christine last night. Two women were in a car. The driver lost control on a curve on County Road 81. The car went into the ditch, vaulted, and rolled. Both women suffered serious injuries. They were taken to Sanford Medical Center in Fargo. The 20-year-old West Fargo woman driving the car was not wearing a seatbelt. She was airlifted from the scene. The 19-year-old Moorhead woman, who was a passenger, was taken to the hospital by ambulance. The patrol says the driver is facing charges of driving under the influence and criminal vehicular injury. The Minnesota DNR is preparing to launch its new electronic licensing system and app later this month. Fish and Wildlife Division Chief Kelly Straka says it should be a big improvement.
1: So being able to have all of your licenses, not only can you purchase them right through that app, but you can also have them there stored so that you're not trying to juggle with these paper licenses. You're losing them. They fall out of pockets. They get wet. So being able to have that flexibility is definitely what we've been hearing hunters and anglers would like.
0: KFGO weather from meteorologist Tom Szymanski. Wind picking up this afternoon under a partly sunny sky, right around 70 in Fargo-Moorhead. And wind northwest 15 to 35. Areas of showers tonight, mostly cloudy, 40 for our low, 60 tomorrow. A strong north wind at times tomorrow, 15 to 35. Mostly sunny, clear, some frost possible tomorrow night, 32. Sunday, sunny, 58. 65. 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
4: CBS News Brief. The Virginia Supreme Court strikes down a voter-approved measure to redraw congressional districts. CBS's Aaron Navarro.
5: President Trump saying it's a huge win for his party, and many of his political advisors are taking victory laps after this big blow to Democrats in Virginia.
4: President Trump announces a three-day Ukraine-Russia ceasefire from May 9th to the 11th. He also says Iran better sign the U.S. peace deal fast. CBS's Weijia Zhang.
6: So the way the president is interpreting these last few rounds of strikes is at least not a violation of this ceasefire agreement, which began, by the way, exactly 1 month ago.
4: A new study shows higher exposure to emissions from cars and power plants can cause feelings of helplessness and nervousness. Study co-author Melissa Bloom says researchers strapped smartwatches on people to monitor their health.
7: What temperatures were they exposed to? What levels of different air pollutants? And really tie that back then to the physical health and the mental health impacts.
4: CBS News Brief, I'm Jennifer Kuiper.
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0: I get to spend a good chunk of my day tomorrow with a bunch of kids on a bus trip. We're going to the Twin Cities. So I'm gonna figure out how to speak teen speak.
1: Just play bingo or something.
0: No, I'm gonna teach. No
1: games.
0: Have them
1: no
0: teach
1: bus
0: me.
1: Games.
0: No.
1: No bus games.
0: I don't think kids want to play bus games. Hmm. I'll tell you this
1: sounds
0: much.
1: Fun to me.
0: I am bringing the Guess Who that we bought on our last bus trip, so that I can play that with the other adults.
1: You can't take the Disney one because we haven't played it yet.
0: No. I'm gonna take the 2026 version that I bought, where I'm like, boy, they really changed the look of some of these Guess Who people. Holy moly.
1: That was fun. I liked that. That was a good bus game.
0: Amy and I played it in that variation where rather than saying, like, does your person have blonde hair?
1: We were like,
0: does your person ask to speak to the manager? Because it's fun. Then you find out what your interpretation is, right?
1: Right. I mean, we did really well.
0: Yeah, I was kind of shocked.
1: We were actually cooking on that game. But you can't play it real rules. You can't play it like 5-year-old style where it's just based on appearance. It's got to be based on vibes.
0: Yeah.
1: You know, It's got to be based on
0: does your person have a trust fund?
1: Right. It has to be very subjective things. Mm-hmm. Like, does your person wear too much makeup? Mm-hmm. It's got to be subjective. No objective clues.
0: It really makes it fantastic.
1: It does. It makes it really fun. Are you going to play it? Are you going to play it on the bus?
0: Yeah.
1: Do you need other suggestion for bus games?
0: I know a couple other bus games. I mean, don't forget, I spent a lot of time on buses, too, when I was a kiddo. So maybe I'll resurrect some of those.
1: But you're going to braid hair?
0: No.
1: Oh. I feel like we always braided each other's hair on the bus.
0: We were on different buses. I feel like all the kids are just going to want to play on their phones.
1: This year, that's absolutely what they're going to do. They're not going to want you to talk at all. This week, we learned how to play the harmonica. I would like to learn how to braid.
0: Yeah.
1: Because I'm not very good at it. I always
0: don't look at me.
1: I try to learn like several times a year, and it never goes well.
0: I don't mind learning new skills, and I probably should learn how to braid hair, but I'm never braiding my hair.

0: I could learn how to braid your hair.
1: No, you couldn't.
0: Why?
1: My hair's not long enough to braid.
0: Oh, yeah.
1: No, it's
0: Yeah,
1: not.
0: you could get that into a braid.
1: No.
0: Yeah. Like a Dutch braid.
1: What's a Dutch
0: That's
1: braid?
0: when I that's what I want to learn how it's like the
1: I've seen Dutch
0: inverted.
1: boy paint. There's
0: It's
1: no
0: like
1: braid on the Dutch
0: an
1: boy.
0: inverted French braid, like where it's like on top of your hair. Does that make sense?
1: No.
0: Oh, okay. Well, whatever. I'm gonna braid your hair now. That's
1: No.
0: it. It's going
1: There are
0: down.
1: just some lines you have to draw in professional relationships, and braiding my hair is going to be one of them.
0: Really?
1: Yeah. I want you braiding
0: Oh
1: my hair.
0: no, I think I could learn how to do it.
1: I told Amy one of my favorite moments.
0: I'm gonna have to bring in a mannequin then
1: To practice?
0: to practice
1: To get a
0: on.
1: hold of Joseph's?
0: Yeah.
1: You're like, I need one of your braiding
0: Because yours
1: mannequins.
0: is gonna be hard. Like that's gonna be a that's if I'm able to braid your hair, it's because I've leveled up in my braid game.
1: My mother and father went to Mexico when I was maybe in seventh or eighth grade. Went with a couple other friends. It might have been a KFGO trip for all I know, if I'm going to be honest. And when they came back, my mom walked to our elementary school to meet my sister and I and walk us home. And I didn't recognize my mother because she got those really tight braids done in the hair with like the beads at the bottom.
0: Yeah, like the cornrows.
1: Yeah, and my mom, no one accused my mom of having style. She had eclectic tastes, but this was a misstep for Patty. Oh my goodness. It did not look good.
0: That was not good.
1: No, it did not. It did not match her features. It certainly did not match her energy. And I remember, like, she had it in Fargo for maybe all of 3 days before she took it out.
0: That was a good plan.
1: Yeah, and I think you should try whatever you want. You should always make that stab at, like, I want to try something new with my hair. I want to try something new with my look. I'm going to have really bold glasses. Go for it. Give it a
0: Yeah,
1: try.
0: yep.
1: It doesn't always mean that you should keep it.
0: Doesn't always work. Doesn't always work.
1: Right. Also, I put a hole in my pants today, so I have to go home and change my pants at one point.
0: Yeah, you did.
1: Amy thought I spilled on my pants, and she was ready to ridicule me for it. And then when I showed her that, nope, it's
0: Because
1: actually a
0: you were
1: rip in my pants.
0: brutal on me. I got like a little bit of avocado on my sweatshirt, and you went full mean girl.
1: There's a couple of spots of avocado.
0: And it wasn't really that much.
1: No, but it seemed like it was a lot. And also, I'm an older brother. That's my job. You find something
0: No,
1: small, and then
0: I
1: you
0: don't
1: just
0: have
1: make it a
0: one
1: little
0: of
1: bit
0: those.
1: bigger.
0: I don't have one of those.
1: Just poke.
0: I got out of that in life.
1: Poke it in the nose. That's what you gotta do. You gotta poke it in the nose.
0: This is It Takes Two. Amy Eilert, JJ Gordon. We'll find out what's happening on Afternoons Live in just a moment. And we've got a little weather update for you. Because it's nice today.
1: It is
0: It's really
1: gorgeous.
0: nice. You're my little

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1: KFGO Chief Meteorologist Tom Szymanski. That wind will continue to pick up as the surface trough moves on through, turning northwest, increasing to 15 to 35. Partly sunny. Will be close to 70 for a high. Some places will be in the 60s. Bottom line is temperatures around or above average for today. Cold front moves on through. Mostly cloudy, areas of showers mainly before midnight tonight. Low near 40. North wind at 6 to 16. Tomorrow, mostly sunny and windy. High close to 60. North wind at 15 to 35. Then, tomorrow night, clear, areas of frost, low near 32, and Mother's Day, sunny with a high right around 58 degrees. Monday, partly sunny and windy, a slight chance for showers later on in the afternoon as another cold front moves on in, low 35 with a high close to 70, and Tuesday, partly sunny and windy, high right around 66. Altogether, not a bad weekend. The better day of the two probably will be Mother's Day, thanks to less wind that is expected.
2: Right now, we have 65 degrees at the KFGO studios.
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0: back from Barnesville. He's got that Barnesville glow to him.
1: Fresh off the road and into the studio.
0: Yeah.
1: Brought the wind with, too. If you guys haven't been outside, the wind picked up.
2: Oh,
0: did
2: yeah.
0: a little bit?
1: Uh-huh.
0: To help our gas mileage on the way home?
1: No, I was bucketed the whole way back, so only having to go fill up later on. It was a good time out there. That Strand's Hardware, nice little store, and, of course, that Fire Hall Liquor's right next door. Everything somebody needs for that Minnesota fishing opener tomorrow.
0: Fun.
1: Yeah. Good time.
2: Oh, yeah, I forgot it was the fishing opener until you keep saying it.
0: Yeah. Right? Mother's Day weekend, fishing opener, people buying plants.
1: I forgot it was Mother's Day weekend until you just said that.
0: I'm glad I can connect the dots for both of you.
1: I'm kidding, but.
2: What the heck?
1: Yep.
2: Come on.
1: What a better way to celebrate Mother's Day than getting her on a boat and getting her out fishing.
0: Hey, did you see the quality of those wheelbarrows outside Strand?
1: Mm-hmm.
0: Yeah, really good wheelbarrows.
1: I was.
2: When JJ and I were there, he wouldn't stop talking about them.
1: Solid, yes. Their grill and outdoor cooking selection.
0: Oh yeah.
1: Oh my.
0: Yeah.
2: It's big.
1: It's a different brand, and I know that Liz said it to me like three times, but you know how I get. I forget exactly how to pronounce it.
0: Mm-hmm.
1: Big old grill. You could cook for a community on one of those things.
0: Really?
1: It was like Retic.
0: Okay.
1: Something like that. I hadn't heard of it before, but it's very unique, and I guess it's flying off shelves over there.
0: Great.
1: Mm-hmm.
0: I also need more cooking space. This is going to sound ridiculous, but I want a bigger and bigger grill all the time because I want to do five racks of ribs.
2: Can we talk about, was there drama during Audibles yesterday? What happened? What happened during Audibles yesterday? It was like all the rage, and then it was
1: Mandy from Froggy 99.9 almost did the George Carlin word that she couldn't.
2: What?
0: My.
2: What happened?
3: Said the first two letters of a four-letter word. And you can hear the moment that she realized, oh, we're on the radio. I can't say that.
1: And of everybody that is a contestant on that game, that's exactly.
0: Wow.
3: And Tyler and I were so dumbfounded that neither one of us reached for the dump button. We both looked at each other like,
2: Is this going down? Really
1: you know how you are in a moment of pending disaster and everything slows down?
0: Yeah.
1: I think I could have made eye contact with every single person in this room while she was about to say it.
3: While she was saying the U of the word that she was saying.
0: Oh, no. My good gravy.
2: What does it start with?
3: Oh, that would be the big F-bomb.
2: The letter after E, I was going to say.
3: Yeah, she almost dropped a bomb on us.
2: Yeah. Wow. Because this morning I was like, why is everyone still talking about Audibles? What happened? Like, I was in the room next to you. Just working away, and I could tell something had happened, right? But then when people were still talking about what happened, I was like, okay, well, now I need to know what happened.
3: I'll play you the audio of it.
2: Thank you. Okay, sounds good.
1: There was a moment.
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11: I'm Jennifer Kuiper. President Trump announces a three-day Ukraine-Russia ceasefire. CBS's Linda Kenyon reports.
12: Russia previously announced a two-day unilateral ceasefire to mark its May 9th World War II Victory Day. Ukraine previously stated that it, too, had offered a truce, but said it had been ignored by Russia. Now, President Trump says a three-day ceasefire will be in place May 9th, 10th, and 11th. Posting on social media, the president said, quote, "This request was made directly by me," he added. "Hopefully it is the beginning of the end of a very long, deadly, hard-fought war." Linda Kenyon, CBS News, the White House.
11: The U.S. is expecting a response from Iran as soon as today on a memorandum of understanding, CBS's Weijia Zhang explains.
13: The U.S. did give Iran a memorandum of understanding, which is not exactly a peace proposal. It's basically a deal to start working on a deal. So they would have 30 days to negotiate and really fill in the blanks.
11: Meantime, the State Department says 2 days of intensive talks will be held in Washington, D.C. between representatives from Lebanon and Israel next Thursday and Friday to work out a lasting peace and security arrangement. At least for now, Virginia Democratic lawmakers will not be able to redraw the congressional map to give them an advantage over Republicans. Loyola Law Professor Lori Levinson.
14: The Virginia Supreme Court said that a recent referendum that would have given the Democrats a 10-to-1 advantage has been struck down because it did not comply with Virginia's rules on when you can redistrict.
11: The Pentagon is releasing the first round of previously secret material commonly referred to as sightings of UFOs. The files go back to the 1940s and contain written reports and video items. Gary Nolan is a Stanford University professor of pathology.
15: Now that we believe that the data is real, now anybody can come up with hypotheses about what the evidence means. Just like evidence is not proof in court, evidence is just, we believe that this data is real.
11: A new study shows how climate change and pollution impact our physical and emotional health. More from CBS's Michael Wallace.
16: Researchers led by the City University of New York strapped smartwatches on people to monitor their health as they were exposed to different air pollutants and extreme heat during a typical day. Study co-author Melissa Bloom says when people walk through exhaust,
17: higher exposure to sulfur dioxide was associated with higher scores for nervousness and feelings of helplessness.
16: Higher heat made it harder for people to recover from stress.
17: We need to be paying more attention to these sort of effects in real time.
16: Michael Wallace, CBS News.
11: Stocks are mixed on Wall Street. 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
11: AI is set to take the stage at some movie and TV awards. CBS's Deborah Rodriguez.
24: Behind the code, behind the light.
25: Sorry, Tilly Norwood, you may not make the cut. The real-life people behind the Golden Globes say that unlike the AI performer who's caused a massive stir, actors still have to be mostly real to be considered for awards. But new rules will allow some artificial intelligence in movies and TV, as long as they have human creative direction, artistic judgment, and authorship throughout the production process. No word on how usage will be measured. Submissions for the next Golden Globes open June 1st. The awards will be handed out next January. Deborah Rodriguez, CBS News.
11: A man pleads not guilty to using threatening, abusive, or insulting words or behavior toward the former Prince Andrew while Andrew was walking his dogs earlier this week. 39-year-old Alex Jenkinson appeared in Westminster's Magistrates Court today. Jennifer Kuiper, CBS News.
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7: KFGO News, Fargo Moorhead, partly sunny, 65. Afternoons live with Tyler Axness just ahead. I'm Paul Juergens. Sioux Falls based Sanford Health and North Memorial Health in the Twin Cities have announced a proposed merger to form a single nonprofit health system. The two organizations say the merger would result in a $600 million investment into North Memorial's two Twin Cities hospitals, North Memorial Health in Robbinsdale and Maple Grove Hospital. North Memorial also has 22 clinics, most of them in the north and northwest Twin Cities metro. Sanford has an extensive network of rural clinics and hospitals across the Dakotas and the western third of Minnesota and has made previous attempts to break into the Twin Cities market through two separate proposals to merge with Fairview Health Services. A Monaga, Minnesota man was flown to Essentia Health in Fargo by LifeLink 3 helicopter following a collision between two SUVs northeast of Perham this morning. The Otter Tail County Sheriff's Office says 20-year-old Oliver Simonson was airlifted with serious injuries. The driver of the other SUV, 60-year-old Michelle Bond of Perham, and three juvenile passengers were taken to Sanford Perham by private vehicle. Deputies say Simonson failed to stop at a stop sign at the intersection of two county roads and hit the SUV driven by Bond. Both SUVs went into the ditch and struck a utility pole. Perham Fire and Ambulance also responded along with the State Patrol. The State Patrol in North Dakota is investigating an injury crash in Richland County. It happened last night north of Christine. Two women were in a car when the driver lost control around a curve on County Road 81. The car went into the ditch, vaulted, and rolled. Both women suffered serious injuries. They were taken to Sanford and Fargo. The 20-year-old West Fargo woman driving the car was not wearing a seatbelt. She was airlifted from the scene. The 19-year-old Moorhead woman, who was a passenger, was taken to the hospital by ambulance. The patrol says the driver is facing charges of driving under the influence and criminal vehicular injury. Governor Walz is in Stillwater ahead of tomorrow's Governor's Fishing Opener. The annual event is on the St. Croix River.
0: It's a big deal. While it's the Governor's Fishing Opener, that's just the name. We know it's the unofficial start to summer, and there's, you know, roughly 500,000 Minnesotans will be out all across this great state.
7: Wall says he just hopes to catch fish. He will have a professional fishing guide. KFGO weather, about 70 under a partly sunny sky this afternoon. Wind picks up out of the northwest. Some showers are expected tonight, mostly cloudy, and meteorologist Tom Szymanski's looking for a low of about 40. 60, mostly sunny, windy tomorrow. Some frost possible tomorrow night with a low of 32. 58 Sunday with sunshine, and Monday partly sunny, windy, slight chance of afternoon showers, 70 the high. 65 partly sunny. 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

0: Reminded today exactly why there are certain products I will purchase on the cheap side. Many of you know that you've been listening throughout the KFGO daytime lineup during It Takes 2 Hours in Barnesville. Started off the day over at Sharon Hardware. Beautiful building right off of I-94. The grill selection, phenomenal. The power tools, outstanding. Then I made my way just across the parking lot to Fire Hall Liquors, where I learned a lot about their local selection, that they pride themselves on finding the North Dakota, Minnesota products. And somewhere in those two stops, where I literally just went from one building right to the next, lost my sunglasses. I told you I always buy cheap sunglasses because I always lose them.
1: Yep, you have a habit of losing them, but a good habit of replacing them with equally cheap sunglasses.
0: Yeah, so I just keep the rotation going. But if anybody sees a wandering pair of sunglasses at Strand Hardware or at Fire Hall Liquors in Barnesville, they belong to me, but you can now be the proud owners of those very cheap sunglasses. They will probably not last you long either.
1: Do you have a theory of where they might have?
0: Not a clue.
1: I'm guessing you had them on, and then you took them off, but held them and set them on
0: somewhere,
1: something while you were.
0: Yeah,
1: looking.
0: It's probably in a magical aisle. If you're trying to look for a barcode on those, there won't be one. You can just have them, I guess. But of course, then the sun came out. Now the wind's blowing as well. The Minnesota Fishing Opener tomorrow. We're gonna actually give you some of the details about Ballard's Resort a little bit later on. Danielle DeWitt's gonna be joining us, and we might have a little bit of a tease for you about what's coming up a little bit later on this year up there as well. Erica Rapp from FargoUnderground.com will be in studio telling you about the downtown Fargo-Moorhead happenings of this week. And in just a little bit, State Senator Rob Kupek is going to be in studio. We're going to kind of get the rundown of what's been done and what's left to be done out as we are counting down the final days of this Minnesota legislative session. You can join the conversation all day. The Adventure RV text club's at 35270. I got some text requests already coming in, which is tradition. Whatever you want to hear, you send it in. We'll try to play it for you between now and 5 o'clock. Matt's Automotive Service Center studio line is open at 237-5948. I was curious because I told you I was at Strand Hardware. There was a new lineup. They had Weber, they had Traeger, they had Blackstone. They had a ton of those outdoor pizza ovens as well. And there was a new brand, a new lineup that I hadn't seen before. It's Rectech. And somebody's explaining that they had heard that somebody from a different brand got disgruntled and went and started this.
1: Really?
0: Liz was saying that it's been a popular brand. And it's what's unique about it is, you know, the handle that you have on all your grills, that bar, they have it like two horns coming out.
1: Oh, okay.
0: It stands out. Uh-huh. If you want to see something a little unique, that is one of those brands. But there were some just monster grills that were over there, smokers.
1: Yeah. You've got a pretty good setup at home with your grilling. I also do. I don't have a smoker, like a pellet smoker or anything like that. That's the one hole in my lineup. Is there something you want to add to your lineup?
0: Something that I would like an upgrade to what I have. So, for the propane, you know, if you just want something quick, I've got like a Weber Spirit, like an older one that's, you know, four burners, whatever. I got a Blackstone. Now, that's the one I would want to update because it is just, like one of the portable ones, which is great when you get up to the camper. But I would like one that's got a little bit more space to it. And if she were in here, she would say, why do you need that? And I would say it's not that I need it. I just really want more space.
1: Yeah. So we have the 36-inch Blackstone. The griddle.
0: I bet you mine's 24 then.
1: Yeah, which is four burners. It is the thing that I really like about it is that I don't fill up the cooktop a lot, but because it's big enough, I can have a hot side and a cool side.
0: See, there you go. I just made my argument for me.
1: Yeah, and it's significantly harder on those littler ones to get that temperature variation.
0: Correct, because you just need one burner on and that whole surface is getting hot. And then, of course, to round it out, we got the big green egg. So I kind of have a variety depending on what we need and how quickly we need it to get it done. So I don't need anything that to add. I just need upgrades is where I'm at. So I was really lingering around over there. 35270. I got, what do we have coming in here? John Mellencamp coming in. You better get some cheap. Oh, you already got a ZZ Top cheap. So, see, that's my request for today. Some cheap sunglasses, because I will be stopping somewhere on my way home to buy a pair of cheap sunglasses. Afternoons Live is just getting started right here on KFGO.

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0: Geotime fast approaching 2:19. Sun is shining. The wind's starting to blow a little bit. And if you're heading out to the Minnesota Fishing Opener this weekend, I hope you do so safely. And we will tell you about, how it is going. I've been talking all day, if you can't tell. And all of a sudden, now I have to put on the actual talent that they allege that I somewhat have.
1: Have we figured out your kryptonite? Just two extra hours of talking?
0: Yeah, 2 hours additional on the front end. Really makes for an interesting 3 hours on the back end. But how it's been going up on Lake of the Woods. I had heard from a neighbor over the weekend that there was a state record sturgeon that was caught not far from Ballard's Resort. So we'll talk to Danielle about that just a little bit later on. I do want to get in trouble a little bit here just to get this mood set right. I remember a number of individuals primarily going on Facebook, and it was about January 2025, and the posts were of prices, of price of gasoline, of bread, of milk, of eggs, of a variety of things. And the intent for those posts on that day in January of 2025 was to mark where prices were at the end of Joe Biden's presidency. Saying, here's a snapshot, and I want to get the update, fellas. It's time to, we've had over a year now, almost a year and a half of, this different economy. I want to have that snapshot again now of where those same prices are here. I can tell you eggs is probably one that you're going to have the upper hand. And now we want to talk about the fact that, oh, yeah, it was bird flu that kept prices high there. So that's your weekend homework. And come with your assignment due on Monday of what prices are now is all I'm asking, because I just was reminded that that was a regular thing. And there were some friends near and dear to me that were doing that. They don't agree with my politics, but hey, we're still friends. Way it ought to be. So I'm going to be shooting some texts off probably around 5 o'clock today saying, you know what, by Monday, go take a photo of all those prices and update us on where things rest right now. And today we were told from Marco Rubio, and if it has happened, I haven't seen it yet, and he can certainly feel free to correct me at 35270, but one of the driving factors of prices, well, there's been two of them, I would say, one being tariffs, which the Supreme Court weighed in on that, and then the White House decided, well, we'll go this track, and if I understand correctly, there is a judge inside the trades that even ruled those as illegal. So perhaps some more relief coming to some of those businesses that paid that import tax. But again, you still aren't getting your rebates out there at this time. But the other factor is the war with Iran. That, I mean, just yesterday we were told that there were lobbing missiles back and forth. And I know the president spoke to it a little bit last night and this morning about how our freights have been able to get out of there, and small boats, all those things. But there's still no resolution. Marco Rubio said earlier today that they were anticipating that Iran was going to indicate whether or not they were going to agree to that one-page memorandum. I have not seen anything as of 2:22 Central Standard Time. Hopefully by the time 5 o'clock rolls around, there is some agreement, and by all means, then we can celebrate. Perhaps the end is near here. But those are two policy decisions that have impacted those prices that people were pointing out earlier, saying that it was, you know, the Biden administration's policies that were driving up the cost of all those things. And now that costs have climbed even higher, I don't see some of that finger pointing being done about just those two major policies that have had an impact on some of those prices. So that's the homework I wanted to give to some over this weekend of just, let's do the refresh here, because if we want to point fingers all the time about gas, about a variety of things, there are some indicators that, yeah, policy driven. Other times, as I was pointing out with the price of eggs, isn't policy driven. It's, well, what's going on when it comes to, well, nature and diseases and those sorts of things. But in this point in time, I think those two major events that I just told you about were entirely policy driven. The trade wars that this administration started. I mean, you can look at agriculture right now, which, by the way, I did see some people out moving some dirt on my way out to Barnesville, which is a good sign. But the policies on trade impacted inflation. You've got this war that's going on, and, of course, when it comes to the price of gas, we haven't, I don't think, entirely felt that ripple effect that we were talking about with supply chain experts just a few short weeks ago, that it will take 4 to 8 weeks to get that thing perhaps taken care of. And the fear is the longer this goes out, the longer that timeline of 4 to 8 weeks and how much farther on it's going to be impacting you. And we're talking about the prime travel season right now with gas prices higher than what they are. You're going to be spending more, not just on gas, but on other goods, because you know what might be going out to the camper, might be going out to the lake, or having the holidays where you're going to the grocery store perhaps a little bit more often. And all of that is at a bad time. And then when you look just a little bit further on out, and this is where I think it's going to really start to bubble up on those who can actually do something about it. If there's a midterm election. That right now, if you are a Republican congressional member or a Republican candidate for Congress, the economy is weighing in on people's viewpoints on exactly who they think should be in charge. Because poll after poll is showing that people are souring on the price of goods and the optimism of the economy underneath this administration has completely plummeted. It was a strong suit. He had two real strong points that got him hoisted back into the White House. One was on immigration. The second was on the economy. And I think for a lot of people, it was the second thing that really caught their attention. And I know that there will be people that text him, that adventure every text level that will say, well, yeah, look at your retirement account. Mm-hmm. Stocks are doing fine. They're doing good. But the stock market isn't Main Street. And I think that's where a lot of people are starting to feel the economic pain because of those two major policies here. So at the end of the day, I bring all that back up because, one, I wanted to point out that all of a sudden those individuals are quite quiet when it comes to filling up, and then also the price of what it is at the grocery store or at the hardware store. But the midterm election and where you're seeing people sour on the majority in those chambers and the White House is why you're seeing this fight continue over redistricting. Can't run on the policies, can't run on success, so let's just go ahead and try to change exactly who people are going to be voting for. And earlier today, you had another Republican congressional member say, we want to have the right people voting. That's now at least the second time that I've heard a congressional member on the Republican side utter those words. It cannot be more crystal clear what their intent is and why they're going out right now in an unusual time and trying to draw those lines to carve you out as voters to make sure that they, in fact, have the majority of voters in a district that doesn't make any sense. Tell me I'm wrong. 237-5948 is the Matt's Automotive Service Center studio line. You can text me at the Adventure RV Text Club at 35270. When we come back after KFGO News, Rob Kupek, he's a state senator from Minnesota. He's back home. There's a few days left in that Minnesota legislative session. I want to hear about a bonding bill. I want to hear what has been accomplished. I know that the Office of Inspector General, when it comes to fraud, is something that's making its way through those chambers. In fact, I think the Senate's going to get it back. They'll have a conference committee, and I anticipate Governor Tim Walz will sign that. But when it comes to what's left to be done, I'm real curious what, in fact, the Minnesota Senate has left to enact. So we'll ask him, and if you have any questions about what's going on down in St. Paul, you can send those in to 35270. And I'll ask him when we come back on Afternoons Live. And you got us locked in on 790 AM, 94.1, and 104.7 FM, KFGO.

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9: Partly sunny, it's 65 degrees. I'm Paul Juergens. Twin Cities-based North Memorial in Sioux Falls headquartered Sanford.

0: Attorney General Keith Ellison is promising an extensive review of the proposal. It would require state and federal approval. Sanford has sought to merge with M. Fairview Health twice in the past. Those deals have fallen through. 65, this is KFGO News.
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0: 65, this is KFGO News. A Monaga, Minnesota man was flown to Essentia Health in Fargo by LifeLink 3 helicopter. That followed a collision between two SUVs northeast of Pura, Minnesota this morning. Editor County Sheriff's Office says 20-year-old Oliver Simonson was airlifted with serious injuries. The driver of the other SUV, 60-year-old Michelle Bond of Pura, and three juvenile passengers were taken to Sanford, Pura by private vehicle. Deputies say Simonson failed to stop at a stop sign at the intersection of two county roads and hit the SUV driven by Bond. Both SUVs went into the ditch and struck a utility pole. A report from the National Transportation Safety Board is shedding some new details about the plane crash that killed North Dakota State Representative Liz Conmee of Fargo and the pilot.
3: Conmee and her friend Joe Cass died when the plane went down in the Twin Cities suburb of Brooklyn Park around noon on April 25th. The report says the departure from Crystal Airport appeared normal, but shortly after takeoff, Cass said, abort, abort. Air traffic control said the plane was clear to land on any runway. Airport video shows the airplane turn left before descending behind trees and crashing in a park. After that, the report says a large plume of black smoke is seen rising from behind the trees. The plane caught fire. Brooklyn Park fire crews, police, and other first responders were on scene within minutes. Conmee was in her first term in the legislature and running for re-election in District 11. Ryan Janke, News Radio, KFGO.
0: Bemidji police are investigating a shooting yesterday afternoon that left three people wounded. Officers and Beltrami County deputies found three adult victims with critical injuries in an apartment. They were taken to a hospital. Investigators later learned a 16-year-old boy was the shooter. He left the scene with a handgun. The hospital was placed on lockdown while officers searched for the suspect. A teenager surrendered to law enforcement about 2 hours later. The man who sprayed Congresswoman Ilhan Omar with apple cider vinegar at a town hall meeting in Minneapolis has pleaded guilty to federal charges. Prosecutors say 55-year-old Anthony Kazmierczak pleaded guilty to assaulting and interfering with an officer. He initially pleaded not guilty. Video of the January incident shows Kazmierczak spraying a syringe toward Omar before rushing her. He was quickly tackled by security. Kazmierczak is also expected to face state charges in Hennepin County. KFGO weather, partly sunny. Wind picks up this afternoon out of the northwest, right around 70 for Fargo-Moorhead. Mostly cloudy, some showers expected tonight. Meteorologist Tom Szymanski said looking for a low of about 40. Windy, mostly sunny, 60 tomorrow, 32. A clear sky tomorrow night, and sunny Sunday, high of 58. 65, Paul Jergens News Radio, KFGO.
4: CBS News Brief. President Trump says the leaders of Russia and Ukraine have agreed to his request for a three-day ceasefire May 9th to the 11th and an exchange of prisoners. CBS's Olivia Rinaldi.
5: He hopes it is the beginning of the end of a very long, deadly, and hard-fought war, but we'll have to see if this actually has any lasting impact to peace for both sides.
4: Secretary of State Marco Rubio says the administration is expecting a response from Iran today to the U.S. offer to start work on a peace deal. CBS's Weijia Zhang.
6: So the way the president is interpreting these last few rounds of strikes is at least not a violation of this ceasefire agreement, which began, by the way, exactly 1 month ago.
4: Files related to unexplained phenomena, UFOs, are being made public from military operations to NASA. CBS's Adriana Didaz.
7: The Pentagon says all of the files have been reviewed for security purposes, but many of them have not been analyzed for resolution of possible anomalies.
4: CBS News Brief, I'm Jennifer Kuiper.
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0: getting some good text requests in on this Friday, as is tradition here on Afternoons Live. I'm Tyler Axis, your host, Eric Johnson, producing, and our good friend Rob Kupek, state senator from Minnesota, in studio. Welcome home, Senator.
1: Thank you. It is nice to be home.
0: God, but this late in the game, yeah, there's something that's nice about seeing that Capitol building in your rearview mirror.
1: Absolutely. And then knowing, too, that, you know, next weekend will be... we'll not be home, so we'll be in session right through the weekend.
0: Sprint to the finish line here. I'm curious how you're grading it thus far.
1: That I feel like it is TBD, because I feel like the Minnesota Senate has passed a lot of things, and we've passed a lot of things that don't seem to have a companion over in the House. And so I'm like, we've got a lot of good things, but there's no House bill to match it up with, so they're going to just... not move anywhere.
0: See, and that's what's so different from the background that I have on the North Dakota side, because if it passes one chamber, it's getting a hearing in the other one. Yes. Every bill gets heard, there's a hearing on it, and so you know that your idea is going to, if it passes out of committee, it's still going to have a vote on the floor, and it might move on. It's not the case over there. That's going to be so maddening.
1: It is. It's tough. Some bills do not get heard in committee, and it's usually, this feels like a very unusual case that we have so many things that do not have a House companion. But the House is tied, and they have a tough time coming. Like, we have an energy policy and an energy budget bill. There isn't one. The one that is the most troubling, I think, is a tax bill. And a tax bill has to originate in the House. We have a tax bill, and it's all drawn up. They have nothing over. So they met as a kind of informal working group to, like, let's talk about, and they're like, and so basically the House got there and all they wanted to do was rip about our tax bill, and the tax chair said, I'm not talking about my tax bill until you show me that you have one that we can compare.
0: That the one thing that can bring consensus in the lower chamber is what the Senate does.
1: Yes. Yeah, it is. And it is the one thing that can also bring consensus in the Senate.
0: Yeah, so what were they thinking down the hall here?
1: Right. Works both ways.
0: When it comes to some of the things that have gotten done, then we'll talk about what's left on the table. I know that one thing that people have been following about, of course, is the fraud investigations. We talked about the Office of Inspector General. Sounds like there's progress there.
1: It does. Finally, we passed that a year ago, 60-7, a year ago, sent it over to the House more than a year ago, and the House did nothing with it last year. And then finally, after kind of a really rocky start, they got their act together and they did pass it off the House floor. They've made a couple of tweaks. I think the tweaks they made are actually probably improved the bill a little bit. And so I think when it comes, it will come to the Senate probably on Monday. I haven't seen the calendar yet, but I think our intent probably is to accept the House bill as is and just send it on to the governor. No conference committee. We're just going to take their bill.
0: Even better. Just concede the changes there. I find it interesting you bring up that it was brought up a year ago past the Senate, because the leader in the House is wanting to be the next governor. And she had an opportunity to address some of this before it ever got to where it is today, or even 2 months ago when you have all these cases coming out. It seemed like some people that should have been watching were behind, and now knowing that the legislature could have helped out in that process but didn't because of the House is frustrating.
1: And we also had this person is now no longer running for governor, but the head of they had a fraud committee over in the House. She was also running for governor, and also, I think like, well, this will take the wind out of my sails of my committee if we do this. If we had done this last year, instead, right now, we'd be working on, finding this person and installing them to get the job done. But now there's, it's going to be a delay,
0: right?
1: Because we'll pass it and then we'll have to look. So it'll be, it's probably a year behind where we should be in terms of getting somebody in place.
0: And I'll say it. You don't need to. You might not agree with it, but I think it's primarily based on the politics. Electioneering is where I think some of that delay was caused. You can join the conversation at 35270. It's provided by Adventure RV. When you talk about some of the other things that have gotten accomplished, I'm curious, from your perspective, things that are a point of pride.
1: There is a long list of, I think the governor has signed 71 bills. Most of them have not been super controversial, or none of them have been controversial, but none of them have also I mean, there's some good stuff in there, but I don't think any of them are super consequential. You know, myself, I've had a couple of bills signed. The one that comes top of my mind, I had one for dairy farmers, which also took way longer than it should have. Basically, dairy farmers buy like the equivalent of crop insurance, mm-hmm. and Minnesota helps those dairy farmers pay that down, but only if you were a dairy farmer 2022 and earlier. And so we've added 30 to 40 dairy farmers that we'd like to get in the program.
0: Sure.
1: And so this will do that. So now no fiscal impact of the money, still the same amount we allotted previously. So that was good. Mm-hmm. So we've done a few things that have been good for farmers, good for veterans. We've had a few small things. There's been lots of little policy bills, all of them good, but none of them like big and earth shattering. We've still got the big earth shattering stuff still to come, I think.
0: Well, let's talk about what's still to come then, if that's where the earth shattering stuff is. An old bonding bill is a big thing that we've been waiting, saying, okay, what are we going to find here, if anything?
1: Yeah, so the bonding bill, it's interesting. I think there's two kind of dynamics going on. I think the House and the governor seem to want to spend less on a bonding bill than the DFL Senate does, and then the GOP Senate is still not quite committed to a bonding bill. I think they're looking for something for their votes, because you need a supermajority to do a bonding bill. So they're looking for something, I think, for their support. It sounds like the House is together on it, mm-hmm. and is willing to move forward. So that's one. Obviously, if we get the OIG done, that'll be a big thing. The Hennepin County Medical Center.
0: Yeah, okay.
1: We've got to get that figured out. It is not, you know, you hear Hennepin County Medical Center. It is a statewide asset. Even, you know, Clay County commissioners are like, you got to do this. This is, you know, infrastructure. Somebody gets burned in a fire, that's where they're headed. They're headed to the Hennepin County Medical Center. They train most of the doctors in Minnesota to do their residency there. It's a super important state asset. And, you know, the taxpayers of Hennepin County have kind of been supporting it. They've been shifting some money around. Mm-hmm. If we need a long-term solution, if we don't do the long-term solution, we've at least got to do a short-term solution.
0: Something. Because like you point out, I mean, it's all interconnected. I know some people outside of the metro areas, you know, is the way they do things now, but they don't necessarily, I think, take times to pause and consider how it actually benefits them by having a facility right. like that, because you don't see it, you don't visit it all every day.
1: And in the Senate, we also realize that it's not just Hennepin County Medical Center. They have a dire need, but we know that the impacts of HR1 are going to be devastating to our rural hospitals. Mm-hmm. So our package not only includes some money for Hennepin County Medical Center, it also includes money for critical access rural hospitals that we know are going to be negatively impacted by HR1.
0: And for those of you wondering, HR1, I think, is referred to as that big, beautiful bill.
1: Yeah, I like to call it HR1.
0: Yeah, I just want to, I need to get people, right. if they were wondering, what is HR1? Yes. You call yes. it what you want, but yes. that's what we're referring to sure. here. And, of course, those impacts were delayed until you guys are done with session.
1: Yes, they are. And we don't know, you know, and trying sometimes to figure out, even with this current administration in D.C., where we're at, you know, we're still waiting for, you know, and it's not Medicare rebates, new rates for nursing homes. They're not out yet in Minnesota. We're behind on that. Our agency got them in a little bit late, but they still should have been done by now. So there's this kind of slow walk on that. So you're talking to nursing homes and they're like, we don't know what we should be charging. And there's a lot of things that are still in flux that we just don't have the answers to.
0: It's outrageous. Our guest right now is State Senator Rob Kupak. If you got a comment or a question, send those into 35270. We'll get you a weather update. We got that Minnesota fishing opener coming up tomorrow. Too Tall Tom will tell you what the forecast is, and we'll continue this conversation when we come back here on KFGO.
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3: Good afternoon. I'm KFGO Chief Meteorologist Tom Szymanski. Rest of the day, the wind will continue northwest 15 to 35, so windy and partly sunny. High close to 70, give or take a couple of degrees. Mostly cloudy areas of showers, mainly before midnight tonight. Down to about 40 as a cold front moves on through. North wind at 6 to 16. Mostly sunny, windy tomorrow. North wind 15 to 35. High temperature right around 60. Areas of frost, clear sky tomorrow night. Low near 32. And Mother's Day sunny, less wind, high 58. Talk about what we can expect early next week. All that and more next hour.
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0: to text in comments or questions for our guest, State Senator Rob Kupek, and you have delivered. Tyler asked Rob his opinion of the role Governor Walz has or has not played in this session.
1: Yeah, so the governor is an interesting character in terms of his relationships with the legislature. We don't see him a lot. I think he talks to our leadership quite a bit. But even when I've talked to people that have been there longer, and even Republicans, they'll say, yeah, every once in a while, like Dayton would just call us and just say, hey, what's going on? Here's, you know, what's your thoughts? Yeah. And that is not something this governor does. And so where is the fine line of between you don't want a micromanager, and but you do want a little bit more conversation? You know, he has not been around a lot. That was kind of right from the get-go, and I would say it's, you know, it's dropped off as we've gone through the rest of his second term.
0: Well, I think there's two things that come to my mind, and of course, I'm just observing. I mean, he's, as I was saying, the lamest of lame ducks, right? I mean, he wanted to run again, and then, I mean, scandals bubbled up, so he can't do it, or chose not to anymore. But I'll ask you this, because I know on the North Dakota side that there would be times that if somebody appeared to be very active on a bill, and it was somebody that, you know, had kind of fallen out of favor amongst the body, that you knew that bill was going to be defeated just because that person was interacting on that bill. Kind of like a poison pill, right? If that individual gets up and speaks in favor of this bill, you know that the majority is voting no. Is that kind of the impression that Governor Walz has out there or not?
1: You know, obviously the governor releases his budget, and we, you know, we get a budget presentation in each committee from the governor's budget. And then there are bills that carry some of the things that are within the governor's budget. I have one bill. I have a battery recycling bill that also the governor also, you know, says, yes, this is something I want. And it is within his budget. So those are, you know, there are things in there like that. And we see more of the agency heads, but, you know, the direct, and I don't know if that's just his management style. I'm just going to leave it over to my agency heads and not get super involved.
0: Sure.
1: And that varies from, it's fascinating, you know, some agencies clearly have better agency heads than other ones.
0: And that's been pretty apparent over the last couple of years.
1: Yes, that is very apparent, yeah.
0: Another one, Tyler, please ask Rob where we are on the technology upgrade for the Department of Human Services and everything that goes along with it.
1: Yeah. So this is something, if you have not been following closely, I've carried bills on this too in the past. So I think our Association of Minnesota Counties has done a really good job pushing this year. They basically have brought people in, legislators, and said, here, use our system. And then they have a demonstration. It's like the Oregon Trail of computer systems because it's from the same era. It is so old and antiquated. And when you've got a federal government that's looking for error rates, if you just make a simple error entering data, that's an error rate. And this system is so cumbersome and so old and antiquated. It takes so much longer to do it. But it's not something that previous legislatures have like, that's not a sexy thing you can bring home to you. Look at this. You know, you can't run on that.
0: Yeah, we upgraded to Microsoft Excel, whatever it might be.
1: It's not a thing, but it has been so neglected for years. And the last few years I've carried bills to try to get some money for that. And this year it has finally reached where people are like, yeah, this is a must do. So we have money that will be one of the things that we have to get done too.
0: Good. Yeah. It's like you say, it's not sexy, but that's what's necessary to make sure things are streamlined. Tyler, there has been people found guilty of fraud. So how much money has been recovered comes in?
1: That is an ongoing question. So yes, there has been some money. What the total amount is that's been recovered, it is a fraction of what it has been. And I will say there are also wildly outrageous estimates of what has been actually taken. So I think the Star Tribune had a pretty good breakdown of this. It is nowhere near the wild.
0: $16 billion.
1: It is not anywhere near that. And even at one point, somebody threw out the nine. And there's nothing that comes close to $9 billion either. But it is a substantial amount of money. And some of it has been recovered. Some of it will not be recovered because it goes in. There is, within our tax bill, there is a provision that says if you have been caught doing fraudulent business with the state, your tax rate on everything goes to 100%. And we're taking everything back from you.
0: Wow.
1: So, and that is in our Minnesota Senate tax bill. So
0: that'll catch people's attention. Yeah, absolutely. Yes. We're taking it all.
1: Yes.
0: And I'm going to be so shocked at this. I've only got about a minute and a half. Wondering where the online sports betting is at.
1: The online sports betting has gone, again, nowhere. Again, does not cut along party lines. It is a weird board whenever it comes up. There has been a couple of efforts to move online sports betting, and it has not been successful. I am one that is in favor of moving it, and I've voted that way whenever I can, but it is something that has just not gotten any traction and can't make it out of any committees.
0: Is there any movement on the predictive markets?
1: We've done some things on predictive markets where we've put in a few laws, particularly regulating that, and there, we did get a bill out of the Minnesota Senate that does put some regulations on the predictive markets.
0: Good, because that thing just seems so outrageous to me, especially – that it's the Wild West, right? I mean, you can have somebody that's a sitting lawmaker and all of a sudden placing a bet on an outcome of a bill that they might have a vote on. I'm glad that there's some regulation that's being discussed.
1: Yes, absolutely. So we need it. It is too easy, even outside of politics, to throw those markets and,
0: There's no doubt.
1: Yeah, there's lots of room for manipulation.
0: Well, Senator, I hope you get your rest this weekend because it's going to be a long few days, but we're going to check in during this week,
1: I have a pretty big honey-do list to do this weekend, too, so there'll be some.
0: There's no
1: that.
0: Rest for the wicked, is what I just heard. Senator, it's always a good visit. We'll talk again next week, all right?
1: Thanks a lot.
0: State Senator Rob Kupek, I got to get you caught up with CBS National News. I got open phone lines this next half hour. You want to get it off your chest? This is your opportunity to do just that. I'm Tyler Axness. Don't go anywhere.
2: I just left our President George. I'm going to Disneyland. I'm going to Disneyland.
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9: I'm Jennifer Kuiper. President Trump says Ukraine and Russia have agreed to observe a 3-day truce starting tomorrow and a mutual swap of 1,000 prisoners each. Trump posts on social media that the short truce would hopefully be the beginning of the end of a very long, deadly, and hard-fought war. Also, Ukrainian President Volodymyr Zelensky orders his army not to attack Red Square during Russia's May 9th parade. CBS's Olivia Rinaldi.
10: This military parade will be held without Russian military hardware due to the threat of Ukraine's long-range drones. This is really becoming a story about the strength of drone warfare, how it has increased across the world as we've been seeing it play out in Iran, but now inside of Russia.
9: The latest jobs report beats expectations, with employers adding 115,000 positions in April. National Economic Council Director Kevin Hassett on Bloomberg.
11: A rip-roaring jobs market, and it's completely consistent with what we saw with the claims data just a few days ago, right? Like, initial claims for unemployment insurance right now are the lowest since we've ever been counting them, all the way back to the 1960s. And so the job market is really, really, really strong.
9: The unemployment rate remains at 4.3%. Secretary of State Marco Rubio, in Rome for a two-day diplomatic mission, tells reporters so far there has not been a response from Iran to the American one-page memorandum of understanding aimed at restarting peace talks.
12: Iran now claims that they own, that they have a right to control an international waterway. They claim that they have a right to control it. What is the world going to do about that?
9: President Trump says the U.S.-Iran ceasefire is still in effect, but he warns the U.S. will, quote, knock them out a lot harder and a lot more violently if Tehran doesn't accept a peace deal. A CBS News analysis finds that thousands of asylum seekers are giving up on their cases amid the Trump administration's immigration crackdown. CBS's Allison Keyes.
13: CBS News has learned that the Trump administration's efforts to deport those seeking asylum to third countries have led thousands to drop their cases or agree to voluntarily leave the U.S. This after the Board of Immigration Appeals ruled in the fall that judges should decide on motions for third country removal before considering whether someone qualifies for asylum. Allison Keyes, CBS News, Washington.
9: The Pentagon has begun releasing new files on UFOs. CBS's Cammie McCormick.
14: The Pentagon released the files, but the effort is also being led by the White House and Director of National Intelligence, among others. The Pentagon said in a post on X that President Trump is focused on providing maximum transparency, but Americans can ultimately make up their own minds. It also says additional documents will be released on a rolling basis.
9: Stocks close up on Wall Street. This is CBS News.
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9: A storm chaser has rescued a kitten from tornado debris in Mississippi. CBS's Michael Wallace.
19: This week's twisters damaged 500 homes and injured at least 17 people. Storm chaser Ashton Lendley was helping the search and recovery effort at a destroyed trailer park in Bogachita when he heard a faint meow. After searching a pile of debris for several minutes,
20: I found him.
19: He pulled the soaked kitten out from under some beams and fiberglass insulation.
20: We'll get you cleaned up.
19: People are already lining up to adopt the kitten, but not Lemley. He's allergic to cats. Michael Wallace, CBS News.
9: The Trump administration has reached a proposed settlement in an antitrust case against Agristats, a data-sharing company for the meatpacking industry. The federal government accused the company of helping drive up grocery prices. Agristats would be required to share information with U.S. buyers under the settlement. U.S. beef prices have been climbing steadily since 2020 and are near record highs. Jennifer Kuiper, CBS News.
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0: KFGO News, partly sunny, still 65. I'm Paul Juergens. Sioux Falls-based Sanford Health and North Memorial Health in the Twin Cities have announced a proposed merger to form a single nonprofit health system. The two organizations say the merger would result in a $600 million investment into North Memorial's two Twin Cities hospitals, North Memorial Health in Robbinsdale and Maple Grove Hospital. North Memorial also has 22 clinics, most of them in the north and northwest Twin Cities metro. Sanford has an extensive network of rural clinics and hospitals across the Dakotas and the western third of Minnesota and has made previous attempts to break into the Twin Cities market through two separate proposals to merge with Fairview Health Systems. A Monaga, Minnesota man was flown to Essentia Health in Fargo by LifeLink three helicopter. That followed a collision between two SUVs northeast of Perham this morning. The Ottertail County Sheriff's Office's 20-year-old Oliver Simonson was airlifted with serious injuries. The driver of the other SUV, 60-year-old Michelle Bond of Perham, and three juvenile passengers were taken to Sanford Perham by private vehicle. Deputies say Simonson failed to stop at a stop sign at the junction of two county roads and hit the SUV driven by Bond. Both SUVs went into the ditch and struck a utility pole. Perham Fire and Ambulance also responded, along with the State Patrol. To the south of Fargo-Moorhead, two women suffered serious injuries in a rollover in Richland County last night. Highway Patrol says around 11:30, a cellular emergency crash detection system alerted 911 of a possible crash on County Road 81, about 3 miles north of Christine. The patrol says it appears the women were traveling north in a car when the driver lost control around a curve. The car went into the ditch, vaulted, and rolled. The 20-year-old West Fargo woman driving the car was not wearing a seatbelt. She was airlifted from that scene. The 19-year-old Moorhead woman, who was a passenger, was transported by ambulance. Both were taken to Sanford Medical Center in Fargo. The patrol says the driver is facing charges of driving under the influence and criminal vehicular injury. A bill signed into law by Governor Walz bans consumer access to AI nudification technology. It requires that all companies turn off the feature that allows users to create deep fake pornographic images. Democratic State Senator Erin May Quaid led the fight for the law after meeting with several women, part of a group of 80 that were abused by one man using the technology. The bill passed both the House and Senate with strong bipartisan support. We'll be near 70 for a high this afternoon. A partly sunny sky. Wind picks up out of the northwest. Mostly cloudy then tonight. Some showers are possible. 40 for the overnight low. A windy, mostly sunny day tomorrow. North wind 15 to 35 and 60. 32 clear tomorrow night. And then Mother's Day Sunday, sunny 58. 65. 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

0: Sorry, I got distracted for a moment, Eric. You know, I'm sometimes hard on this administration. I think that their approach to some policies, the way they've conducted themselves at times, have not been stellar. But sometimes I have to give praise where they are due, and sometimes in keeping up promises and delivering on those, I got to acknowledge those, because I was talking about how terrible their economy has been to start the show in comparison to where people said, you know, when they benchmarked in January of 2025 where prices were. So now let me balance this out a little bit, because we were promised by this president that he would begin releasing files on UFOs and phenomena that are yet to be explained. And today they lived up to part of that promise by starting to release the UFO, or perhaps the X-Files. I do not know. Have you paused and looked at any of these photos?
1: Nope.
0: You haven't watched any of the videos?
1: This is the first I'm hearing of it.
0: I'm reading it right at CBS News, man. I don't know if they've had it at the top of the hour news or not. Perhaps we haven't reached that threshold. It'll be the next batch that has the more wild things, as some Republican members of Congress are claiming.
1: Yeah, or they just
0: don't have any. I almost pulled a Mandy on you. Going trash talk, you can figure out what word I was until you actually go through. You can't just be ignorant. Being ignorant.
1: Yeah, I am clearly the one here being ignorant.
0: I am looking at one right now. Six photos of the show the phenomena observed by NASA astronauts during the Apollo 12 and Apollo 17 missions, captured in photographs taken from the surface of the moon. It looks like it's probably debris.
1: And you know, the 1960s photographic technology is world-renowned for its
0: But they can't explain it. There's a couple that look like triangles.
1: Oh, aliens do love triangles,
0: according to
1: as demonstrated by the pyramids.
0: Now you're catching on. We haven't got that far in the release of this information to see what the connection is yet, but you just wait. I'll be sure to inform you when the next batch of this administration, keeping up their word that the large fiery orb that was located over western U.S. at the time of day of dusk.
1: I wonder what large orb was in the sky right around dusk. Was it orange in color down near the horizon?
0: Okay, so there's an artist rendering on this one. It is, in fact, orange.
1: Down near the horizon, yeah.
0: Hey, stop being ignorant. I can't wait for Coast to Coast. Is that coming up later tonight?
1: Eventually.
0: We got
1: some Twins baseball at 5:30.
0: Which, by the way, Twins baseball at no cost to you, because that game on TV is on Apple TV only.
1: I had my first real frustration with a game on streaming service with that
0: Timberwolves
1: game. And it, like, I have an Apple TV, which has all that. It's just like a Roku
0: Amazon
1: Fire. And I went into the Peacock app, which we don't have a subscription to. Mm-hmm. It's not one of the ones that we're paying for month to month. And my frustration was not that I had to go to the app for the game, because whatever, like, I can figure it out. It's not that hard. But my frustration was, most of the time, you don't need to pay the subscription fee to watch the game, because they run ads during the game. You just have to go to their app, and then they're going to try to persuade you to subscribe to it. Mm-hmm. That was not the case with that Timberwolves game. You had to have a subscription to access that game.
0: See, now, I did not know that was – so on Netflix, for example, right? Because they have a bunch of NFL games now, and by some reports, they're going to have more. Are you saying that you don't need the Netflix subscription?
1: That was my experience with the Vikings Christmas game, because we were at – we were with my in-laws – at a facility, and I got into their smart TV and just loaded up the Netflix app. Did not log into my account. Mm-hmm. To my knowledge, log into anyone's account, but it still gave me access to the game itself because of the ad breaks. Mm-hmm. And, you know, they were all ads for, at that time, Stranger Things' final season.
0: Well, let's talk about the boondoggle. I don't even know if that's the appropriate use of that term, but that these companies, for example, Peacock. So, you have companies paying Peacock for ads. Mm-hmm. So they're making money by the businesses. And then on the other side of this equation, they want consumers to pay them to actually have access to it. So they're double dipping and getting brilliant.
1: It is.
0: But maddening.
1: And my frustration is not, I would love to go back to a world where all we needed was one cable subscription and that gave us, you know, everything. And
0: simpler times.
1: Right. But that genie's out of the bottle. My frustration is these one-offs that even if you access them through your computer or a smart TV or whatever, you still have to have a subscription to the service to get. That is where my frustration lies, because I don't want to have 15 different subscriptions to get all these games. I'm okay with having 15 different apps that I have to navigate through one at a time.
0: Yeah.
1: But if you're going to also sell ads to me during this game, it feels pretty sketchy.
0: Yeah, concur. But allow me to remind you that you don't have to worry about any of that if you just tune in to 790 AM or 104.7 FM or on 740 The Fan or Sister Station or Jack FM, where you can typically find all of at least our local games.
1: Right. And all of the broadcast teams that do the local games are awesome. Mm-hmm. Right. And so none of the – like if you're on the streaming service, you're not going to get Corey Provis on the TV side for the Twins. You're going to get – the Apple TV crew.
0: Whoever that is.
1: So give me Chris Atterbury 10 times out of 10.
0: Yeah. Tyler, this is why I don't watch games that I have to have another subscription for. Yeah, I mean, that's where I've gotten. If it's going to be on, for example, Peacock and I don't have it, I'm just not watching it. And if it's available here on these airwaves, I'll listen to it. Or I'll just catch highlights, typically online, because SportsCenter, do they even... We used to be able to wake up and catch every highlight of every game on SportsCenter.
1: Brought to you by Stuart Scott.
0: Yes, and now it's we just need to have basically a televised podcast of two people arguing over each other over Aaron Rodgers and whether or not he's actually going to Pittsburgh this weekend to sign one more year with the Steelers.
1: We get full hour-long breakdowns of the Dallas Cowboys and the Los Angeles Lakers and the New York Yankees.
0: And one thing you will not hear a word about... Mike Vrabel, Diana Rossini, they are avoiding that topic of controversy. And it begs the question, why? 3527-0 is the adventure every text. So Derek Hansen, he's not here. He's out in Valley City. We got a big giveaway, and he's going to give you all the details now. Derek, how's it going?
2: Thank you, guys. Yes, here in Valley City at Handy Home and Hardware, their 17th anniversary. 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And, man, they have everything you want here. It is crazy. They got anything that you need for Mother's Day. 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If you need that patio chair, they got pretty much everything you need. 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I came in here, and as you guys know, I love dogs, and three dogs came and greeted me right as I walked in. 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Yeah, it's just a great atmosphere here. 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Again, it's their anniversary weekend coming up. Hey, it's just around the season. We just had Plant Talk on yesterday. If you certainly need anything for your garden or your lawn, they have that as well. 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They got it all. Hope to see you on out here. And we're also, don't want to bury the lead. We're going to get you registered for that big camper giveaway that we have coming up in July. We'll get you the details on that coming up as well. Derek Hansen here in Valley City, North Dakota on KFGO broadcasting live from Handy Home and Hardware.
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0: Ladies and gentlemen, I kid you not, during that break, I looked up at ESPN that is on one of the monitors in this studio, and I go, oh my, Eric, look. Headline was, Aaron Rodgers is expected to be in Pittsburgh this weekend to play one more year. I called it.
1: Likely to play for the Steelers next season, according to Ian Rappaport.
0: Yeah, so my tongue-in-cheek moment of what you can expect if you turned on ESPN.
1: I'm just waiting for the Cowboys segment.
0: Mere moments after I declared it so here on After News Live. I'm Tyler Axis, your host, Eric Johnson, producing. Bottom of the hour, we'll visit with Erica Rapp from FargoUnderground.com. Tell you about the area activities going on and what's turning out, according to Too Tall Tom Schmansky, going to be a pleasant weekend. Maybe a bit windy, but we'll get the details there. Now, been following along perhaps this week. People have been talking about the hantavirus, a cruise ship. People have unfortunately died because of exposure to this. I was watching a video on CBS earlier that was visiting with an individual that was on that cruise. He actually was videotaping, whatever, recording on his phone when the captain came and told them of the first death and that it was natural causes. At that time, they did not know, the exposure and what caused it. They thought it was just natural causes. So he talked about, the day-to-day, the routine, the sigh of relief that, okay, it was natural causes, unfortunate as it is, but they would gather for every meal. There was buffets at every meal. And then it turns out, no, this is a disease that is now, I guess, known to spread from person to person. And we've now learned also that a couple dozen of the people that were on that cruise decided to leave early and go home. And now there's questions of exposure of this hantavirus. Last night, the president was being asked about that as he was departing the White House. And just take a listen to the question and his answer.
2: I'm also with ABC News. Can I ask you about the virus? Have you been briefed on the virus?
3: Yes, I have. Well, I think you're going to be told everything and you already have. It's very much, we hope, under control. It was the ship, and I think we're going to make a full report about it tomorrow. We have a lot of people, a lot of great people studying it. It should be fine. We hope.
2: Should Americans be concerned that it's going to spread? How are you working to get
3: this? I mean, I hope not. We'll do the best we can, yeah.
0: Doesn't sound real confident, and I say that because I know people go back to 2020, in which you have the onslaught of what was the coronavirus, obviously turned into the pandemic, and it was in February of 2020 that then President Donald Trump said the coronavirus is very much under control in the U.S. And then obviously March happened, and we all know, and some of us hope to forget. And in fact, it was just a weird, weird time. And unfortunately, a lot of people died. Now, I'm not saying that this is going to be the next pandemic. I'm not getting there. But when you have a history from him as president telling you that everything's under control, and then I hope not, we'll do the best that we can. It's not all that long ago before something tragic went around the globe. And the coronavirus that, quite frankly, it wasn't under control like he had said that it would be. But what's different this time, and it's not just about this hantavirus or just anything in general that could be of concern when it comes to these types of viruses and diseases. Underneath DOGE and this administration, the people that are in charge of trying to study these things, to mitigate impacts, to stop spread, they've all been let go. So when you hear the president saying that we'll do the best that we can, the people that were tasked with doing the best that they can no longer are employed to do the work, to study, the way of which, for example, this hantavirus spreads. And that is a weakness that whether it's this or the next viral, situation that hopefully we do not find ourselves in. But that's the problem when you start firing the experts and the scientists through DOGE and through just a wanting to slash and burn in the first administration or the first year of the administration as it came back in. So that's what's different between what the coronavirus and what this currently is that the people whom can definitively tell you exactly where things are no longer there. And in addition to that, the World Health Organization that we had been a part of, so we can communicate with other countries about what's going on, what to be noticing, all those things. He pulled us out of that. Are you confident? 35270 the Adventure RV Tax Club. When we come back, we'll have a little bit of fun because, well, it's the weekend, and Eric Rapp, FargoUnderground.com, is going to tell you all the activities going on right here on Afternoons Live.
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13: Partly sunny, 65. I'm Paul Juergens. North Memorial Health plans to merge with South Dakota-based Sanford Health as part of what's described as a $600 million investment in the Twin Cities. While the deal needs official approval from state and federal regulators, it would likely help stabilize North Memorial's flagship hospital in Robbinsdale. Sanford says it expects the partnership to close sometime this year. Sanford has attempted to merge with another Twin Cities hospital system, Fairview, multiple times. Those proposals eventually dissolved due to concerns about an out-of-state provider taking over M Health Fairview at the University of Minnesota. Attorney General Keith Ellison says his office will review the proposed transaction under the state's health care transaction law charities.

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1: 65, this is KFGO News. A report from the National Transportation Safety Board has revealed additional information about the plane crash that killed North Dakota State Representative Liz Comney of Fargo and the pilot. Comney and her friend Joe Cass died when the plane went down in the Twin Cities suburb of Bookham Park around noon on April 25th. The report says the departure from Crystal Airport appeared normal, but shortly after takeoff, Cass said, "Abort, abort." Air traffic control said the plane was clear to land on any runway. Airport video shows the airplane turn left before descending behind trees and crashing in a park. After that, the report says a large plume of black smoke is seen rising from behind the trees. The plane caught fire. Brooklyn Park fire crews, police, and other first responders were on scene within minutes. Comby was in her first term in the legislature and running for re-election in District 11. Police in Bemidji are investigating a shooting yesterday afternoon that left three people wounded. Officers and Belcrany County deputies found three adult victims with critical injuries in an apartment. They were taken to a hospital. They later learned a 16-year-old boy was the shooter, and he'd left the scene with a handgun. A hospital was placed on lockdown while officers searched for that suspect. He surrendered to law enforcement about 2 hours later. The Minnesota House has passed bipartisan legislation to create an independent office of inspector general to oversee public funds and investigate fraud. Thieves have stolen hundreds of millions of dollars from state-supervised safety net programs, and the widespread theft has gained national attention, including from the Trump administration, which has deferred millions of dollars in Medicaid money because of fraud concerns. The Senate, where Democratic members hold a one-seat majority, passed its own version last year. The Senate's expected to agree with the House changes. Governor Wall says he supports the creation of an Office of Inspector General and proposed creating one in his 2026 budget proposal. The Inspector General will be appointed by the governor and must be confirmed by the Senate. The 78th Minnesota Governor's Fishing Opener is getting underway in Stillwater. Governor Walls is eager to go fishing tomorrow. His guide will be Evan Rosemore.
2: But he has not had me on the line, so I really appreciate him. This puts a lot of pressure on the guides. One year I was like, it's okay if we don't catch anything, and the guide said, this isn't about you. It's about me, my reputation.
1: The St. Croix River will present a challenge with more than 60 fish species. Wall says catching any fish will be a win for him. This will be the final opener for Walls, who is not running for a third term. Upper 60s for our high this afternoon. A partly sunny sky. Wind out of the northwest, 15 to 35. Clouds come in tonight. Meteorologist Tom Szymanski has a shower chance in his forecast, 40. A lighter north wind. Wind kicks up a bit tomorrow out of the north at 15 to 35. Mostly sunny and 60. 32 with areas of frost possible tomorrow night under a clear sky. Sunny on Sunday, 58. Partly sunny, windy Monday. A slight chance of late afternoon showers and 70. Windy, partly sunny Tuesday, 66. Fargo-Moorhead, partly sunny, 64. 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
3: Thank you very much there, Paul. We'll get you your national headlines with CBS in just a moment. But Derek Hansen is out and about. He's in Valley City at Handy Home and Hardware. Let's check in with Derek Hansen now.
4: Thank you, guys. Yes, here at Handy Home and Hardware in beautiful Valley City on this Friday, and it's anniversary weekend. Megan is with us, and I love your greeters here at the door. So,
5: yes, we have lots of dogs in the store pretty much every day. Yes, they greet everybody when they walk in for the most part.
4: Well, it certainly makes it family friendly, and that's kind of what you guys focus on, right?
5: Definitely, yes. And customers are also welcome to bring their dogs in to visit, too.
4: All right. Dog friendly. I like that, being the dog lover I am. Busy weekend. 17th anniversary. What do you got cooking? What's some of the main things we want to focus on?
5: Well, right now, today, this afternoon, we have registrations for prizes. That's kind of why you guys are here, right?
4: Yep.
5: Yeah. So it's the Great North Getaway. So register to win the Cherokee Pup Wolf Pup 16 LP. Through KFGO, right? Mm-hmm. That's why you guys are here.
4: That's why we're here. Yep.
5: All right.
4: And also, so you get a qualifier there, yep.
5: Yep. And then also for us, you can register for our prizes as well. And then we are doing, we switched to games indoors because, you know.
4: A little windy out here.
5: Yeah.
4: Well, yeah, I see Tim is over there putting right now on the Milwaukee putting green. That's good.
5: Yeah. He is. We'll see. We'll see how he does.
4: Well, he says he golfs a lot, so.

0: We'll see.
1: And now that he's somewhat retired. And then pretty soon here, we're going to be doing root beer floats. So stop in and enjoy some of those with us as well until 5:30 today.
0: Oh, perfect. Yeah, we'll be here until then. Hope you stop on by here. If you're in the area on this beautiful Friday afternoon, Derek Hansen, Handy Home and Hardware in Valley City. Hope to stop on by.
2: CBS News Brief. President Trump announces a three-day Russia-Ukraine ceasefire, CBS's Lindsay Reiser reports.
3: The ceasefire will start tomorrow. It coincides with Victor Day, which is celebrated by both countries to mark the end of World War II. President says the ceasefire will include a prisoner swap involving 2,000 people.
2: The U.S. labor market defies expectations in April, with employers surpassing economists' forecasts. CBS's Kelly O'Grady.
4: It was a surprise. We added 115,000. We were expecting in the realm of 55,000, so that was a very significant beat.
2: Healthcare and transportation warehousing companies led job growth in April. Secretary of State Marco Rubio says of the current state of negotiations between the U.S. and Iran, as that country considers a one-page memo to end the war.
5: We're expecting a response from them. We'll see what the response entails. The hope is it's something that it can put us into a serious process of negotiation.
2: CBS News Brief. I'm Jennifer Kuiper.
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11: Yeah, this song is dedicated
12: is good, Charlotte,
11: to every kid who ever got picked last in gym
12: saying
11: class.
12: This is for you.
11: To every kid who never had a date to no school dance.
12: This is for you.
11: To everyone who's ever been called a freak. This is for you. Here we go. Yeah.
13: There is something about bands and artists and DJs that have to announce in their songs who they are. In case you forgot who you're listening to.
14: Yes.
13: Good Charlotte. That was a choice.
14: That was a choice. You didn't hate it, though. I know you didn't.
13: It made me feel like I needed the visor and spiked hair again.
14: Like you're watching the movie Grind or something.
13: Yes, exactly. I haven't thought about that band, like I was saying, since like 2003.
14: Yes. They're a good one, though.
13: Where are they playing and when?
14: I'm going to be seeing them at Mystic Lake Amphitheater. I haven't been there yet, but it's in Prior Lake by Canterbury Park, where Warp Tour used to be.
13: Oh, yeah. Who could forget Warp Tour? When?
14: In July.
13: Okay. That's
14: on a Monday. It's going to be hot listening to bands I listened to in middle school.
13: Yeah. Good Charlotte, Avenged Sevenfold. Okay.
14: Yeah. It's a good time.
13: Okay, that's in July, but there's a lot going on. This is Erica Rapp, by the way, FargoUnderground.com. Sorry. I'm Tyler Axness here. This is brought to you by Marge's Diner. I got $25 and a gift card awaiting one of you after we find out what's going on in this area this weekend.
14: Yes. I mean, I don't think I need to say that it's patio season. It's patio weather today, so I'll be heading out on the patio. Lots of options to be outside or indoors if you want. Tonight, there's going to be an 80s dance party at the aquarium starting at 8 p.m. with DJ Brian St. Clair. Recommended that you dress in your best 80s outfits. It's only $15.
13: And you all have those hanging around in your closet.
14: Everybody's got a good 80s outfit. Mm-hmm. And if you don't, you've never, ever been to a costume party in your life, and that's really sad.
13: Yeah. Live a little.
14: Live a little.
13: Get an 80s dress going.
14: Also tonight, we've got live music from the Charlie Mattson Trio at Swing Barrel Brewing. Charlie and Maddie are performing sweet, sultry tunes for your earballs.
13: Okay.
14: I also know that they're going to be giving away gift cards this weekend for Mother's Day. I have a friend who works there and just told me that. So pro tip, if you're out on Sunday.
13: I'm going to guess Maddie's the one that decided to have the description of what they're doing.
14: Yeah, probably.
13: It probably seems like something that, okay.
14: Again, that's the Charlie Mattson Trio at Swing Barrel Brewing. Start at 7 p.m. Go have yourself a good beer. You deserve it. It's Friday.
13: And they got good beer at Swing
14: and
13: Barrel.
14: And you can sit outside.
13: Yes, you can.
14: Yes, I think. I really don't know who's got their patios up these days yet, because I feel like everybody always waits for after Memorial Day weekend. But there's a lot.
13: But you're missing out on good.
14: There's a lot of ambitious folks out there with it too.
13: There are, because I know that like Junkyard in West Fargo pretty much has theirs all the time.
14: Yep.
13: Hey, speaking of.
14: Yes. Junkyard West Fargo has an event that started at 3 o'clock. It goes until 8 tonight. It's Blooms for Mom. I saw that they did this last year, and it was super cute. They teamed up with Prairie Petals for like a flower shop pop-up. There's going to be four-pack bouquets, so they put flowers in the Junkyard cans and sell them as bouquets, which is pretty cute. And or you can buy small or large arrangements for your mom.
13: Yeah. Don't forget their boys and girls Mother's Day this Sunday.
14: If you forgot it's Mother's Day, there's your chance. And it's going on right now. Go get some flowers.
13: Yeah, take us with you on the KFGO mobile app.
14: Well, there's a mobile app?
13: Yes.
14: Oh, wait, I knew this. I knew this, actually.
13: I'm going to look at your phone when we're done to make sure you, in fact, have it downloaded. It's free.
14: I don't, but I did know there's a mobile app. Okay.
13: Well, we're going to change that at the weather update.
14: The Jenny Don't and the Spurs will be playing with Rana Danta on Saturday at the Aquarium. Door 7 p.m., music 7:30 p.m. This band has spent over a decade forging their path in music. They're described as high-energy country western that captivates fans from the traditional western scene to the raw energy of garage rock.
13: I dig
14: that too.
13: I do really enjoy.
14: Again, that's Jenny Don't and the Spurs, and Rana Danta is a local emo alternative band. 21 plus, again, that's at the Aquarium tomorrow night. Doors at 7 and show at 7:30. Mm-hmm. Also tomorrow is live music from the Front Fenders. They're always super fun to watch, so every time I see that they're playing, I got to put them in our schedule. And I also really like the Fargo Elks.
13: Fargo Elks is a pleasure. It's just a fun place. You get that nice small town bar vibe up there.
14: Right, exactly. And the band music time is 4 to 8 p.m.
13: That's so screaming Fargo Elks to me.
14: Yes. With karaoke to follow at 9 p.m. to 1 a.m. That sounds like a good Saturday.
13: Yep.
14: Dance the night away, and then you can sing your heart out.
13: Yeah, clear your schedule. 4 to 8 and then 9 to 1.
14: Also tomorrow, I believe it's NDSU graduation, but I could be wrong, but the Turf is having a rooftop concert at 7 p.m., but they do also have all day mug day, fill for $7 and refills for $4.50.
13: Wow. Refills for $4.50. Huh?
14: Yeah. And all day. So I'm guessing this is graduation weekend.
13: It is.
14: Yeah. Okay.
13: Yep.
14: There's going to be live music at 7 p.m. and it is, cash to get onto the patio, $5, music by Tailspin and Simply Strangers.
13: Yeah, that's I was just talking about the Turf's rooftop patio, and having that up there just makes sense.
14: Right. And remember when it burned down a couple years ago? Like, thank goodness they were able to restore that.
13: Yeah,
14: right?
13: Restore and build bigger. You know, yes. Adding a whole other wing to it, and then the upstairs is just kind of nice.
14: Of course, on Sunday, there's a ton of things going on for Mother's Day. I've seen brunch at Blarney's Stone, and there's Granite City, and all of these places are having Mother's Day brunch. We don't have enough time to go through all of them, of course, so check FargoUnderground.com to keep updated. But, yeah, there's a lot of stuff going on this weekend.
13: There's a lot, and you're all encouraged to find something. If you're bored, it's your own problem and your own fault.
14: Yes.
13: I'm looking.
14: Don't be bored.
13: Too Tall Tom will actually get us an official update, but it's going to be pretty decent out there. So maybe
14: and
13: a little
14: tomorrow
13: windy.
14: Tomorrow, too, right?
13: Yeah, tomorrow.
14: I mean, even it's a little windy right now, but you know what? The sunshine feels really nice. I'll take it.
13: Tomorrow going to be a little bit more windy, but it'll be mostly sunny.
14: I'll pretend that that's not real.
13: Well, you'll get that reality check when you're outside tomorrow. Erica, anything else before I let you go?
14: No, again, there's so much more going on than what we have time to talk about, so you can go to FargoUnderground.com or follow us on social media for updates all day long.
13: 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I'll choose one of you for that $25 gift card. Too Tall Tom will get you that weather update, and we'll conclude the second hour of Afternoons Live next.

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1: Good afternoon. I'm KFGO Chief Meteorologist Tom Szymanski. At least the temperatures, for the most part, have gotten a little milder, but still we have a little cool-off coming up once again as we look into tomorrow after a fairly decent day today, minus the wind, of course. The wind has been quite gusty out of the northwest in many areas. It'll settle down and turn north at 6 to 16 tonight. An approaching cold front may trigger some areas of showers, primarily before midnight. Some areas, they may linger a little bit after that. Under a mostly cloudy sky, we'll drop down to about 40 for tonight. Now, tomorrow we'll have plenty of sun, but the wind will be up north at 15 to 35. We'll try for about 60 for the daytime high, so for many of us, a cooler day tomorrow. Tomorrow night, we're probably going to have some sort of a frost or freeze headline out there, as the Weather Service is now going to start issuing frost and freeze headlines due to the fact that the growing season has begun. So clear for tomorrow night, areas of frost down to 32. With Mother's Day looking sunny, but there will be less wind, high temperature on Mother's Day, right around 58. Then, for Monday, partly sunny and windy, a slight chance for showers late in the afternoon as another front moves on in. Low 35 with a high close to 70. Windy, partly sunny on Tuesday, high near 66. Have a great weekend.
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8: I used to think that this was my town. What a stupid thing to think. I hear you fighting off a breakdown. Myself, on the brain.
9: 9 minutes until it is 4 o'clock. We're going to check in with Derek Hansen one more time before your CBS National News. He's in Valley City. When we come back after that news, we're heading up to Ballard's Resort. Our good friend Danielle DeWitt's going to join us. It is the Minnesota Fishing Opener weekend. Ballard's, of course, is one of our favorite destinations. We're going to probably tease something coming up a little bit later on this year. But you'll have to listen for that. That's coming up. And then some obscure things that happened on this date. Again, Twins are on tonight. It's a 5:30 pregame, so we got a truncated drive time news to get you from 5 to 5:30. I have not selected anybody for the $25 gift card to Marge's Diner. I will do that. I just got distracted. Complete ownership on my part.
10: More aliens?
9: No, just looking at work that's being requested from me piling up in my inbox.
10: Orbs, spheres.
9: Do you want me to send you the link
10: they
9: to the CBS?
10: Basic geometric shapes. That is.
9: Well, of course. That's
10: why
9: how
10: is there a dodecahedron in
9: that's
10: there?
9: That's how you get through space flawlessly. Orbs, energy. I don't know, man. I haven't read through the documents, but I will. I will this weekend. Then I'll wait for the next batch. Mm-hmm. I find it interesting how quickly they're able to get this type of information out yet. We still haven't got all those Epstein files that have been unredacted yet.
10: Well, that's fake news.
9: Oh. See, there we go. This is not fake. This is real.
10: Oh, I thought I was talking about both.
9: You know what? I know I got some backers out there that are intrigued by what the federal government of the United States has had in their possession when it comes to unexplained phenomena. Get my back at 3527.
10: Unexplained, not necessarily extraterrestrial.
9: I didn't say anything about I've not uttered the word aliens once. This could be something that we've been developing. Maybe it's the old Russians. I have no idea. They don't either. That's the problem.
10: The dang Soviets?
9: Yeah, you know, something. Something's amiss. Something's afoot. And they're trying to inform us this late in the game. All right, going back to the text club. Before we were joined by Eric Rapp, I was talking about, you know, just whether or not you think that this administration, given the fact that they have fired people and closed down departments, are ready for any, you know, potential disaster. And it's not just when it comes to viral stuff. I mean, we can talk about FEMA and, you know, some of the cuts that they've had and those departments for when tragedy strikes from Mother Nature, if you're confident that they're going to be able to respond in a timely fashion. That's been the problem with the DOGE cuts that have been acted in part by Congress. Those experts that you have relied on, even if you didn't know it, have all been let go. I'll come back to the text club, but you know the rules. If you call the Matz Automotive Service Center studio line, you get through at 237-594, and that's where I'm connecting with Lonnie. Lonnie, thanks for calling Afternoons Live.
11: Hi, Tyler. I was wondering if you, by chance or perchance, have heard anything about Doug Bergman handing over the pickup hood permits to Harold Hamm last year?
9: Ooh, this is news to me, Lonnie, but I'll give you, I got about 2 minutes for you to inform me on what it is.
11: Well, you could go to the High Country News. They have a big, long article on it. I heard it on a news report on one of the local stations around the valley here. And they didn't follow procedure. It's a confusing kind of story, but it's definitely got a long narrative there on, High Country News about it.
9: I said I was going to go through all these aliens and UFOs, but guess what? I'll go through the High Country News over the weekend and make sure that we dive into this because I'm very much intrigued, especially when you have those two powerful individuals doing things.
11: Yeah, it's a different department, the interior.
9: Yeah, Lonnie, and he's the secretary of said department. I'll do my homework. I appreciate you calling in, putting it on my radar, Lonnie, all right?
11: Thanks.
9: Yeah, okay. Thanks for calling in. You know, we've talked a lot about Doug Burgum's tenure as the Interior Secretary. The thing that I've been pointing out is, look, he was running all over North Dakota talking about things that on face value, okay, might disagree on how you get there, but okay, carbon neutral as a state, no, I understand that. I'm talking about some conservation, trying to protect some of our habitat, some of those, you know, public lands. Okay, as governor, you got my attention. As Interior Secretary, it is the highest bidder. It is typically in favor of energy. He has not forgotten, but he wants to play dumb on how solar and wind, that if the wind's not blowing and the sun ain't shining, that, hey, look, we don't have power. That's what batteries are for, Doug. You know that. You're a computer guy. And his approach to all these challenges of balancing public land, preserving and conserving what's out there that hasn't been touched, so it's there for everybody. And then also balancing that with energy independence. Well, that balance is far off kilter. And it's to people like Harold Hamm and that oil energy and oil industry that's making a ton of money right now because of this foreign war that Donald Trump engaged in with Iran. they're making money right now. And if it's all about trying to make sure we're energy independent, that's why I was encouraging that we do, as they used to campaign and promise you, all of the above, at least work towards it. And yet here we are in this stalemate. CBS National News at the top of the hour. We're heading up to Ballard's Resort, the Minnesota Fishing Opener. Danielle DeWitt joins us next.
12: All right, thank you, guys. Yes, in Valley City at Tandy Home and Hardware, their 17th anniversary sale going on this weekend, a busy weekend, prizes going on. Of course, we got the big camper giveaway coming up later this summer, and you'll be a qualifier for that with our registration box. And you got a lot of prizes as well, Megan.
13: Yes, we do. Play some games to have a chance to win some of our prizes from the box here, and indoor games today since it's nice and windy out here in North Dakota. And then join us for root beer floats from 3 to 5:30. We're doing that inside as well.
12: Oh, yeah. Your greeters are coming to the door. Another dog coming. So
13: yes. Dog friendly, of course. We've got our dogs here, and bring yours in to join us as well.
12: And you know, one thing that really stood out to me as I'm scrambling, to be honest with you, with all the mothers in my life, including my mother, well, there's a lot of good Mother's Day stuff to get for it. So, guys, you got to help out your kids and help, you know, get stuff for your mother.
13: Yeah, so something new that we are doing this year for the first time ever is we have live plants. Never done it before. So we have hanging baskets as well as pot plants for sitting on the ground or your front porch.
12: They're beautiful. Looks like a flower shop when you walk in here.
13: Yes, they are gorgeous. So it's buy one, get one 50% off, and come and check them out. They are gorgeous. So many different choices.
12: And you get cards here, too. A lot of Mother's Day cards.
13: So. Yes, we have a large variety of cards to choose from.
12: Everything that you want right here at Handy Home and Hardware, including some great prizes. 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
18: I'm Jennifer Kuiper. The State Department says it's closely tracking the hantavirus outbreak on a Dutch cruise ship and maintaining close contact with the cruise ship staff, Americans on board, and U.S. and international health authorities. The ship is expected to reach the Canary Islands territory in the early hours of Sunday morning. Health officials say health officials in several states in the U.S. are monitoring former passengers from that cruise ship where three died. CBS's Allison Keyes.
19: CBS News has confirmed 9 hantavirus cases, including 3 suspected cases connected to the outbreak on the cruise ship. Infectious disease expert Dr. William Schaffner says he doesn't expect many new cases.
20: This is still a very confined problem with a modest amount of spread.
19: The World Health Organization says the risk from the virus remains absolutely low, adding that this is not a new COVID. Allison Keyes, CBS News.
18: A CDC source tells CBS News that the CDC Emergency Operations Center has been activated in connection with the hantavirus situation. A 3-day ceasefire is about to go into effect between Russia and Ukraine, CBS's Linda Kenyon.
21: President Trump made the announcement on social media, saying the ceasefire, May 9th, 10th, and 11th, will include a suspension of all kinetic activity and a prisoner swap of 1,000 prisoners from each country. The president posted, quote, "This request was made directly by me, and I very much appreciate its agreement by President Vladimir Putin and President Volodymyr Zelensky." Virginia's Supreme Court has overturned a voter-approved congressional redistricting map. CBS's Katrina Kaufman.
1: They say that essentially the way that this was pushed through violated the state's constitution. So that is why we are now seeing this map overturned, or these maps overturned. But it is a significant win for Republicans.
21: The company that owns the software Canvas that manages grades in more than hundreds of colleges and universities in North America says the platform is back up after being down for hours, affecting homework and finals. Cybersecurity expert Steve Cobb.
16: Attackers are going to victimize these systems because there's so much data possible. And right, what they're looking to do is beat their ROI, their mission, which is to financially harm people to get some kind of money or payment out of it.
21: The hacking group Shiny Hunters claimed responsibility for the breach and demanded a ransom. San Luis Obispo Sheriff Ian Parkinson says in the search of a home for Cal Poly freshman student Kristen Smart, who disappeared in 1996, they think there's evidence to support human remains were there, but they can't say whether they're Smart's.
22: I vowed to them again that we would not give up the search for Kristen's remains, and it was my goal to bring Kristen home.
21: This is CBS News.
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21: Wall Street is making some trade bets that could make you hungry.
28: First, there was taco. For Trump, always chickens out. Now, financial analysts are taking it south of the border again. They've coined a new acronym for the wartime market and chances of a successful peace agreement. NACHO. Not a chance, Hormuz opens. And it's being thrown around a lot. As traders' doubts grow, the crisis will end anytime soon. An oil and shipping market signal fears of a prolonged disruption. While Brent crude has dropped from its wartime high of $126 a barrel, prices are still more than 38% above pre-war levels. Deborah Rodriguez, CBS News.
21: Speaking of Wall Street, the S&P 500 and NASDAQ closed at record highs as tech stocks rallied on a strong jobs report. Dow closed up 12 points. NASDAQ surged 441. S&P 500 jumped 62 points. Oil prices climbed. Jennifer Kuiper, CBS News.
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32: KFGO News, partly sunny, Fargo, Moorhead, 65. I'm Paul Juergens. Sioux Falls-based Sanford Health and North Memorial Health in the Twin Cities have announced a proposed merger to form a single nonprofit health system. The two organizations say the merger would result in a $600 million investment into North Memorial's two Twin Cities hospitals, North Memorial Health in Robbinsdale and Maple Grove Hospital. North Memorial also has 22 clinics, most of them in the north and northwest Twin Cities metro. Sanford has an extensive network of rural clinics and hospitals across the Dakotas and the western third of Minnesota, and has made previous attempts to break into the Twin Cities market. There are two separate proposals to merge with Fairview Health Services. Attorney General Keith Ellison says the proposal needs state and federal approval, and his office plans an extensive review of the proposed merger. A Monaga, Minnesota man was flown to Essentia Health in Fargo by LifeLink helicopter following a collision between two SUVs northeast of Perham this morning. The Otterdale County Sheriff's Office says 20-year-old Oliver Simonson was airlifted with serious injuries. The driver of the other SUV, 60-year-old Michelle Bond of Perham, and three juvenile passengers were taken to Sanford Perham by private vehicle. Deputies say Simonson failed to stop at a stop sign at the intersection of two county roads and hit the SUV driven by Bond. Both SUVs went into the ditch and struck a utility pole. Perham Fire and Ambulance also responded along with the State Patrol. The crash took place around 7:30 this morning. The man charged with assault for spraying vinegar at Minnesota Democratic Congresswoman Ilhan Omar at a town hall meeting in Minneapolis has pleaded guilty in a federal court after reaching a deal with prosecutors. Video shows Anthony Kazmierczak approaching Omar and spraying a liquid from a syringe at her. He was quickly tackled by security. Kazmierczak gave only a partial explanation of that January 27th assault. After being asked what he remembered of the assault, he told the judge, "It's fuzzy." A Fergus Falls man has been arrested and charged for threatening a woman with a sword and assaulting a Fergus Falls police officer. 24-year-old Alexander Goler was arrested after police were called on a report of threats of violence in an apartment complex. Prosecutors say the property manager was cleaning an apartment unit when she heard yelling. She told police that she looked out the window and saw Goler swinging a samurai sword and yelling profane and threatening comments at her. At one point, he made a gesture toward the victim with the sword, putting the sword up to his own throat while making a slow-cutting motion toward her. While on the scene, police say Goler approached officers. When they told him to stop, Goler began to backpedal and attempted to get away. We'll turn mostly cloudy tonight. Meteorologist Tom Szymanski has a chance of showers in our Fargo-Moorhead forecast, probably before midnight, and a 40 for the overnight low, a lighter north wind. Windy, mostly sunny tomorrow at around 60. Frost is expected tomorrow night, clear near 32. 58 on Sunday, sunshine. Partly sunny, windy for Monday. Maybe some afternoon showers late in the afternoon. High of 70. Partly sunny at 65. 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

0: Welcome back to Afternoons Live, getting you through, your last day of your work week. And I know this is one of those weekends that a lot of you have circled on your calendar because the Minnesota Fishing Opener is upon us. And we're heading up to Ballard's Resort. A good friend, Danielle DeWitt, is joining us because this is a big weekend. The DNR expects about 500,000 anglers out on the first day of this fishing opener. And I encourage you all to go up to one of my favorite spots, and that's Ballard's Resort on Lake of the Woods. Danielle, welcome back. How you been?
1: I've been good. How about yourself?
0: You know, I'm doing just fine. We're getting to this weekend, and the fact that the fishing opener on the Minnesota side's here, it just shows that even though it hasn't really felt like it temperature-wise, that spring and summer is rapidly approaching, and we can get out and enjoy it.
1: Absolutely. Yeah. Definitely been a little colder than normal, but we are still so excited for tomorrow, the opening walleye fishing on Lake of the Woods or in Minnesota. Mm-hmm. We're very, very excited.
0: Well, it's, a big weekend, and I know that there's people that have been booking through you guys, and we're going to talk about a trip that, we're going to be taking up here in September, but for people that are thinking about getting up onto the Lake of the Woods, I've been following some of the fishing reports. This dang cold, has impacted some in the area. I'm curious what the fishing has been like up on Lake of the Woods as of late.
1: You know, so the walleye season has been closed, so yeah. None of our guides have been out there walleye fishing.
0: Right.
1: Sturgeon fishing is, in full swing. The last two weekends we've had many, many fishermen up in where you could almost walk across the river. There's been so many boats. I don't know if you've heard about that big one that was pulled just right outside our front door, but there was a new record sturgeon on the Rainy River that was pulled in a couple weekends ago. So that's pretty exciting. I believe it was right around the 80-inch mark,
0: that's
1: which is unbelievable.
0: That's a monster. It's funny. Here's the small world moment for us. My neighbor, I was out doing some yard work this weekend, and I came across the street and asked if I had heard about that record catch I was up on Lake of the Woods of that sturgeon. So he had some connection to it. I don't know if it was a friend of a relative or what, but that's how small of a world this is, that they were the ones that actually caught it. I don't have their name, so I apologize if he's listening right now, Doug, but so I had heard about it. I did not know that it was like right outside your front porch there, though.
1: Yeah, from what I understand, it just happened right in the Rainy River, I believe just north of us.
0: Okay.
1: Not quite in 4 Mile Bay, if I'm hearing everything correctly, but yeah, real close to us. Super awesome. Congrats to that fisherman. It's a fish of a lifetime, that's for sure.
0: Yeah, well, there's no doubt. And DNR, you can go to their Facebook page and see a photo of that. You know, we were up there for the winter walleye connection, and I caught the biggest perch I'd ever caught when I was up on our Ballard's trip. And I know that this weekend for that walleye opener, there's people that are eager to get on out there. And I can tell you this, ladies and gentlemen, last year when I was up there in September, the walleye catch was phenomenal at that time. So I anticipate starting tomorrow throughout this summer and into the fall, it's going to be a good time to get up to Ballard's Resort.
1: Absolutely. Just looking out the window at the docks today, all of our guides are like little kids in candy stores. They're down in their boats. They're getting things ready. Sometimes I think that they might just act like they're busy because they just want to be in the boat and getting ready for tomorrow, yep. Taking their test drives. So we're very, very excited for opener on Saturday. A lot to look forward to. It's just a different kind of a buzz that is in the air,
0: yeah.
1: Here today as people are, checking in and our employees are coming in to start a summer season. It's just a really, really fun time around the resort here.
0: Like you say, keeping busy just to probably keep their minds busy instead of just thinking about, okay, I just want to be out there. I want to wet that line. Danielle, for people that are listening, and we'll tell them about an opportunity coming up in September here with KFGO, how do people book up at Ballard's? They just go to their website, or how does that all work out?
1: Absolutely. So like you said, KFGO is doing another hosted trip this September. It's on our website. If you want details or if you want to just, get up here sometime this summer, you can go to our website at ballardsresort.com. Or, of course, you can give us a call and we'll talk fishing at 800-776-2675.
0: Very good. And as you just heard, the cat's out of the bag. We got another KFGO trip coming up in September, and you're all stuck with me again. We've been having so much fun the last few trips up there. And quite frankly, a lot of people in this listening audience has said, yep, I want to go on up there and have some fun. And that's exactly what it's been. You get the crew together. This last winter one. A group of my buddies came on up, but I've seen people all ages, you know, father, daughters, young kids. It's a good family fun event up there.
1: Yeah, I always tell people these hosted trips or, you know, these just any type of a trip that you do with us here at Ballard's, it is really for anybody. It's for somebody that goes fishing every weekend, but they maybe want to take a little bit of a challenge and try a little bigger lake, and go to Lake of the Woods, and they don't have a big enough boat. We have the 27-foot charter fishing boat, so up to six people plus the guide. And it's, like you said, it's for anybody, grandpas and grandkids, couples, you name it. We see everybody, and we're definitely looking forward to it. If people want to know the dates for your trip in September, it's September 7th to the 10th. And I know that you're going to start talking about it soon, but if anybody wants to jump the gun and get your name on the list, give us a call.
0: Yeah, I would encourage you to do that, because these trips have been filling up. And one thing that I've always appreciated, I mean, I get to visit with these individuals as listeners. You know, I get to join them in their shops, their cars, their homes, offices every day, but I finally get to meet them. And we've made some good friendships just by going on up there, spending a couple days out on the boat, coming in, bragging about what we did or exaggerating about what kind of fish we got, if that's been the case. That's why I encourage, bring the cell phones, take the photos, because I want proof of the catch when you get back to the lodge there. But big weekend for you, Danielle. I appreciate you taking some time on this Friday to promote this fishing opener that starts tomorrow. But I'll give you the final word before I let you go.
1: All right, well, set the hook, and we hope to see you guys all up at Lake of the Woods sometime this summer.
0: Very good. Danielle, I'm looking forward to it. We'll talk again soon as we get closer to that September trip, all right?
1: All right. Thanks, Tyler.
0: Yeah, thanks, Danielle. Again, Danielle DeWitt, Ballard's Resort. I'd encourage you to get to that website. Start planning ahead. I know September is a little ways away, but it's going to come here quick, and we want you on that KFGO trip. That's going to be September 7th through the 10th. Afternoons Live is rolling on. I'm Tyler Axness. Stick around.
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0: Need to congratulate Jennifer for winning the $25 gift card to Marge's. Jennifer, I'll tell you this. There's a lot of people that wanted that $25, but it is yours. We do that every Friday, by the way. So if you missed out, you're not Jennifer. Try again next Friday. 35270 is the Adventure RV Text Club. The Matt's on what of Service Center studio line is at 237-5948. The harmonica thing, I'm sorry, but...
1: Somebody did request a harmonica song.
0: I did see that.
1: And that is my favorite. I think that's a wildly underrated and awesome Blues Traveler song, The Mountain Winds Again.
0: I was digging it. But unfortunately, we are not allowed to play songs in its entirety. We'll save that for Scotty Winston and the Solid Gold Show a Saturday morning. Before we talked a little bit about the Minnesota Fishing Opener, I was asking if you had confidence in any response, if necessary, from this administration when it comes to just emergency preparedness. Now, granted, the latest, we just played the audio of him getting asked about the hantavirus. I hope not. We'll do the best we can. And I just wanted to use that to point out that the best we can do is make sure that the experts still have the jobs to do their work, and we do not. But I asked if you had confidence. Tyler, there is no trust on my part for anything to do with health or really anything from this administration. Tyler, no confidence. Trump is a moron, proven time and time again. Tyler, sounds to me like you want the Democrats to head back into their basement and get their protective gear on. Things are getting bad in a hurry. By pointing out that this guy says he hires the best, but fires, quite frankly, I would say the best. I mean, just acknowledge that his administrative approach to things hasn't worked out in the past when it comes to some emergencies. I mean, you try to spin it as you want. I say it's fear-mongering. It's just the reality, and we talk about those things here on Afternoons Live. And that's why I brought up FEMA, for example. We can go down to Texas where there was a tragedy that happened down there. There's a camp which children died. And because of the way his administration at that time through Kristi Noem has to appropriate everything and have the final approval of anything that at that time was, what, over $200,000, emergency response is delayed. And now you've got, McMullen, I can't remember, I think Wayne, that's now a former congressman that's in charge of that. I'm just telling you, that when we talk about DEI, and we got to switch over to hiring based on merit. When I was going through the cabinet and the people that were potentially going to be appointed, at the onset of the administration, I was looking around and said, Kristi Noem is not, has no background to be leading the Department of Homeland Security. Sean Duffy, former reality star, is now the head of, the transportation. And we've had how many accidents at these airports now? And I'm pretty tired of them having the reins for this long. And so it's like, yeah, but Biden, you know what Sean Duffy was doing? Because he is a former reality star. He was touring around the country by van while some of this was going on. He wasn't hired based on merit. The only person I was looking across that crowded field, a potential appointment, said, okay, this one makes sense, given their background and given the job that they're offering to that individual, given Senate confirmation. That was Doug Burgum when it comes to the Secretary of Interior. And the other individual that, seems to make sense, albeit I think coming up short in their role, is Marco Rubio as Secretary of State. Those two appointments make sense. But I think we could argue whether or not they've been successful in those roles. But other people whom are not appointed, they're not selected based on political loyalty, are the people that I'm talking about here that were fired and let go. The people that were on the ground or in the office trying to make sure that the country's prepared for a hurricane or a flood or a virus. Those people all have been removed. And some of the other organizations that we partnered with other countries in these instances, we have removed ourselves from. That's a problem. And that's something that was just glossed over until, quite frankly, you turn around and you say, whoa, we kind of need this coordination. And at that point, ladies and gentlemen, I'm afraid it might be too late. KFGO News is at the bottom of the hour. I'm going to tell you about some obscure things that happened on this date. But before we do that, Derek Hansen is working hard. He's out and about. He is in Valley City. And we'll check in with Derek now.
2: Thank you, guys. Yes, this is one of these get-togethers here on the radio station that could be very dangerous for me because there's so much here. I mentioned before that the Mother's Day gift stuff, yeah, you can get it right here at Handy Home and Hardware in Valley City. A great place to be, and they got everything that you need here. If you're looking for a grill for this spring, summer, they got a brand new one for you. If you're looking for, you know, trimmers, you got it. You need a mower, they have that. All the stuff that you need for your lawn or garden care, they have it right here, right when you walk in. And as you just mentioned, the Mother's Day stuff, these hanging baskets, it's beautiful. You got like a little flower shop right when you walk in. And yes, they do have Mother's Day cards as well. It is their 17th anniversary. It's their anniversary weekend going on, so they have a lot of prizes that they're giving away. Games going on indoors, a little putting green here. And, of course, you can come and get registered to possibly be a qualifier for our big camper giveaway that we have coming up a little bit later this summer. We'll get you the details on that as well. So pretty much a one-stop shop for everything that you need for this nice weekend for Mother's Day coming up. And, hey, you know, if you're one of those people that are originally from Minnesota coming in from North Dakota, they got fishing gear as well. Or if you're staying in North Dakota or you're fishing all the time, you can even do it today. Even though it's a little windy, they have it all. Yes, you name it, for the outdoors, for the indoors, you know, home improvement tools, they have it here. And again, great prices to give away for the 17th anniversary of Handy Home and Hardware here in Valley City, right here in beautiful Valley City, North Dakota. Derek Hansen, broadcasting live on KFGO.
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8: Partly sunny, Fargo, Moorhead 64, I'm Paul Juergens. North Memorial Health plans to merge with South Dakota-based Sanford Health as part of what's described as a $600 million investment in the Twin Cities. Well, the deal needs official approval from state and federal regulators. It would likely help stabilize North Memorial's flagship hospital in Robbinsdale. Sanford says it expects the partnership to close sometime this year. Sanford has attempted to merge with another Twin Cities hospital system, Fairview, multiple times. Those proposals eventually dissolved due to concerns about an out-of-state provider taking over M Health Fairview at the University of Minnesota. Attorney General Keith Ellison says his office will review the proposed transaction under the state's health care transaction law, charities law, and antitrust law to determine compliance, including whether the transaction is in the best public interest. The cause of a fire at a Mexican market in Moorhead this morning is under investigation. Firefighters were called to the Unica at 2615 12th Avenue South. That was shortly after 9:30. Owner Amy Espinoza says she called 911 after an employee arrived and discovered thick black smoke coming from the building. 64. This is KFGO News.
9: From the plains of North and South Dakota to the lakes of Minnesota, one remarkable creature thrives, the cold climate heat pump. It cools when it's hot, heats when it's not, and uses

0: Brooklyn Park around noon on April 25th. The departure from Crystal Airport, according to the report, appeared normal, but shortly after takeoff, Cass said, "Abort, abort." Air traffic control reported the plane was clear to land on any runway. Airport video shows the plane turn left before descending behind trees. After that, the report says a large plume of black smoke is seen rising from behind the trees. A Monongah, Minnesota man was flown to Essentia Health in Fargo by LifeLink 3 helicopter following a collision between two SUVs northeast of Perham this morning. The Otter Tail County Sheriff's Office says 20-year-old Oliver Simonson was airlifted with serious injuries. The driver of the other SUV, 60-year-old Michelle Bond of Perham, and three juvenile passengers were taken to Sanford Perham by private vehicle. Deputies say Simonson failed to stop at a stop sign at the intersection of two county roads and hit the SUV driven by Bond. Both SUVs went into the ditch and struck a utility pole. Perham Fire and Ambulance also responded, along with a state patrol. The North Dakota State Patrol is investigating an injury crash in Richland County. It happened about 3 miles north of Christine last night. Two women were in a car when the driver lost control around a curve on County Road 81. The car went into the ditch, vaulted, and rolled. Both women suffered serious injuries. They were taken to Sanford Medical Center in Fargo. The 20-year-old West Fargo woman driving the car was not wearing a seatbelt. She was airlifted from the scene. The 19-year-old Moorhead woman, who was a passenger, was taken to the hospital by a ground ambulance. The driver is facing charges of driving under the influence and criminal vehicular injury. Minnesota DNR is preparing to launch its new electronic licensing system and app later this month. Fish and Wildlife Division Chief Kelly Straka says it should be a big improvement.
1: So being able to have all of your licenses, not only can you purchase them right through that app, but you can also have them there stored so that you're not trying to juggle with these paper licenses. You're losing them. They fall out of pockets. They get wet. So being able to have that flexibility is definitely what we've been hearing hunters and anglers would like.
0: Turning mostly cloudy tonight, KFGO meteorologist Tom Szymanski has a chance of showers in his Fargo-Moorhead forecast. About 40 for the low. Windy, mostly sunny tomorrow, 60. Clear tomorrow night with areas of frost and 32. 58 on Sunday, sunshine. 70 then Monday, partly sunny, windy, with a chance of showers late in the afternoon. Partly sunny again at 64. 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
2: Thank you there, Sir Paul Juergens. We'll get you your national headlines from CBS in just a moment, but I've been telling you, but I want to remind you again. Derek Hansen is out and about. He is in Valley City, and you can find him at Hendy Home and Hardware. Let's kick it off to Derek Hansen one more time here on Afternoons Live.
3: Yes, thank you, guys. We are here in beautiful Valley City on this Friday, a big anniversary weekend here at Hendy Home and Hardware, and Joel is with us. I got great games. Oh, and I see the root beer floats are out.
4: Yes, root beer floats are out. We've got that Hank's root beer, which is everybody's favorite. Having some free floats, just stop out and get one for each one in the family.
3: Some great prizes to give away. I see that you got some T-shirts going on, some tumblers, and Milwaukee T-shirts, too. My friends from Milwaukee like that. Tommy Fox, you know, that's where he's from, one of our guys. So there you go. And you can get qualified if you want to go to our little thing here for our camper giveaway. So a lot of stuff going on out here.
4: Yes, definitely. It's super fun to do stuff like this. Get people that maybe they don't have anything going on right now, but they want to stop out and see us and just celebrate with us. We're super excited about that. We welcome that. We want everybody to come out.
3: And you stop here in Valley City throughout the weekend. One thing that really stands out for me, you walk in here and you pretty much have everything that you need. I mean, I'm looking, okay, you know, I could use some stuff to clean up around the house or spring cleaning here. You have that. You walk in. It's a flower shop for Mother's Day, Mother's Day's cards. I mean, this is a one-stop shop here.
4: It really is. We're trying to figure out what the best niches are, what things aren't being filled, what people need and want, and we'd love to get that for you. It's fun to be a one-stop shop.
3: Yeah, no doubt. With a spring here, finally here, I guess, with some temperatures, it's a great place to go. And it looks like you got some water stuff, too. And I like your fishing tackle as well. As a Minnesota resident. We'll check in with Joel again one more time here for the big anniversary weekend going on. Hendy Home and Hardware in Valley City. 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
5: EBS News Brief. Six U.S. states are monitoring former passengers of a a Dutch cruise ship for hantavirus exposure. Some 150 passengers remain on the ship, which is expected to reach the Canary Islands territory in the early hours of Sunday. CBS's Tom Hansen.
6: These people who are on this ship may still not know that they are infected. That is the huge concern.
5: A three-day ceasefire goes into effect tomorrow between Russia and Ukraine. CBS's Linda Kenyon.

0: And posting on social media, the president said, quote, "This request was made directly by me." He added, "Hopefully it is the beginning of the end of a very long, deadly, hard-fought war."
1: A win for Republicans as the Virginia Supreme Court rejects Democrats' redrawn U.S. House maps approved by voters. Loyola Law School professor Lori Levinson.
2: The referendum would have taken them to 10 to 1, yet the state Supreme Court said that the timing of the referendum did not comply with the rules.
1: CBS News Brief, I'm Jennifer Kuiper.
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0: 40 Friday afternoon. Tell you about some things that happened on this date.
1: You gave me one of the hardest decisions I've ever had to make.
0: Pretty good ones. Not a lot of them, but... In 1999, Ricky Martin went to number one on the U.S. singles charts with Livin' La Vida Loca.
1: So I'm always going to default to the bit.
0: Song spent 5 weeks at number one.

0: William Hung.
1: William Hung.
0: This is one of those songs we've talked about before where I now have absolutely no problem admitting that I think this is an absolute banger. But when this came out, and I was 15, and I was just starting to rip down the gravel roads, this was a windows up, and trying to find a place where no traffic is.
1: Because if somebody rolled up and your windows were down and you had Livin' La Vida Loca playing with your black shirt and your studded belt. And
0: I wasn't into that quite yet at 15. Not quite there.
1: Not full emo. No black hair yet.
0: No.
1: Black eyeliner.
0: It was more 99. Was more
1: new metal.
0: Yeah. Some Limp Bizkit.
1: Limp Bizkit and Korn. But back to the. It spent only 5 weeks on number one because I could guarantee it was 5 months on repeat on VH1.
0: I know. It feels like this song was at the top of the charts for the entirety of 1999.
1: Correct.
0: One of our midday coworkers is really enjoying this song.
1: Yeah, good. It was on this date, 1999. Ricky Martin went number one. And this date is May 8th, by the way. In 1970, the Beatles released their 12th and final album, Let It Be, which I think is the greatest song that has ever been written. Came out a month after the group broke up, along with a movie of the same name.
2: When I find myself in times of...
1: Boy, this is a change in tune. Living the Vida Loca to Let It Be. Let's bring the tempo down a little bit. We can bring it back up with this next banger if you want. Because it was in 1990. Wilson Phillips released their self-titled debut, which features Hold On. See, now, I didn't have a license in 1990, but I guarantee this would have been one of those that this is a secret like of a song.
0: You can't tell me Mitch.
1: Oh, yeah. Between this and the Cranberries playing Linger.
0: What was Mitch's high school car?
1: Grand Am, man. It was all Grand Am.
0: Or
1: like a 1980s Grand Am, right? It looked like a shoebox. Rattled.
0: And you just know.
1: Yeah.
0: This is a slow burn, right? You gotta let it get there.
1: Yeah, but you're getting the emotions out right now. You wanted to do the actual say goodbye after that.
0: I don't know. You kind of do need at least two if you're gonna really get this song
1: really
0: the credit it's due.
1: Five compiled together. This is a good roll the windows down. On a day like today.
2: Hold on for one more day.
1: I've only got one more for you, and I'm sure this is the one that tore Eric Johnson apart of whether or not you should start with this.
0: All four of them
1: one.
0: Were difficult
1: They're
0: to choose
1: real good.
0: From.
1: I only found four intriguing things that I cared about that happened on this day. They're not important. Sum 41 released their debut studio album, All Killer, No Filler.
0: It is a great album. Yeah. This is one of the bands that started to shift from the new metal to the more pop-punk stuff.
1: A little fat lip. I can still remember this entire music video.
0: Including the convenience store rap that they do a cappella that turned into a song on a later album.
1: Oh, did it? I did not know that part of it. There's a fun fact for you.
0: There's some good Canadian fellas skating in a pool. I didn't pull up in too deep because it wasn't in our system, but that's a great tune.
1: Mm-hmm. American Pie just screaming loudly here with Sum 41. Those are the obscure things that happen on this day. They're not important, but you can go and impress your friends at happy hour. Let's get you that weather update from Two Tall Tom Schmansky. We'll check in with Derek Hansen, who still finds himself in Valley City. Short drive time news because at 5:30, your Minnesota Twins take over these very airwaves at no cost to you. And reminder, it's on Apple TV, so you can't watch it unless you got that. You can listen to it right here on your home for Twins, KFGO.

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1: Good afternoon. I'm KFGO Chief Meteorologist Tom Szymanski. At least the temperatures, for the most part, have gotten a little milder, but still we have a little cool-off coming up once again as we look into tomorrow after a fairly decent day today, minus the wind, of course. The wind has been quite gusty out of the northwest in many areas. It'll settle down and turn north at 6 to 16 tonight. An approaching cold front may trigger some areas of showers, primarily before midnight. Some areas, they may linger a little bit after that. Under a mostly cloudy sky, we'll drop down to about 40 for tonight. Now, tomorrow we'll have plenty of sun, but the wind will be up north at 15 to 35. We'll try for about 60 for the daytime high, so for many of us, a cooler day tomorrow. Tomorrow night, we're probably going to have some sort of a frost or freeze headline out there, as the Weather Service is now going to start issuing frost and freeze headlines due to the fact that the growing season has begun. So clear for tomorrow night, areas of frost down to 32. With Mother's Day looking sunny, but there will be less wind. High temperature on Mother's Day, right around 58. Then, for Monday, partly sunny and windy, a slight chance for showers late in the afternoon as another front moves on in. Low 35 with a high close to 70. Windy, partly sunny on Tuesday, high near 66. Have a great weekend.
2: 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We're going to check in one more time with Derek Hansen, who's hanging out in Valley City at Handy Home and Hardware.
3: All right, checking in one last time, but it's all weekend long, the big anniversary sale, 17th here at Handy Home and Hardware in Valley City on this nice day. The sun is out, time to celebrate. We got some great prizes. You can stop on by. We got our camper giveaway here on KFGO. Come up later, you can get registered here, be a qualifier. Joel is with us. What a great weekend. And, you know, I'm a dog person. I walk in and I get greeted by dogs. This is perfect. It's dog friendly here. So.
4: It is. We've got, depending on the day, between 3 and 5 dogs that are here just hanging out. They all like different things. Love for you to throw a ball or whatever. But it's just a fun way to kind of make everybody feel relaxed and at home here.
3: Yeah, no doubt. And you got plenty of stuff for pets. It's almost like a pet store in here. It's a hardware store. It's a lawn and garden store. It's a flower shop when you walk in here. You can get your Mother's Day cards and flowers, hanging baskets for your mothers. This is perfect for this weekend, and it's a great time to have anniversary sales.
4: Yes, it's very fun, especially all the nice weather means everybody's getting out and doing their favorite things outside, whether that's taking care of the yard, whether that's grilling, whether that's fishing. We can help out with all of that, and it's really enjoyable to be part of people's projects.
3: And indoors here, because we got a little wind outside, but you got a putty green, you got bags going on here for some great door prizes as well.
4: Yeah, absolutely. It's great to see. I love to see our T-shirts out there where people wearing them. So it's fun to give them away, because that means I'm going to see them out there when I'm out living my life outside of this store.
3: Well, you better go get a root beer float before they're all gone there, Joel.
4: Sounds great. Thank you.
3: Yeah, root beer floats. It's the anniversary sale going on here in Valley City. Handy Home and Hardware. 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It's one-stop shop here on the Mighty 790 and 104.7 KFGO. 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
10: Well, good morning. Marks the end of another work week. It's going to be a pleasant weekend. Get out and enjoy it.

0: Next week, we got quite a busy week. We're getting closer to that, to June 9th primary election, and we're going to get some of those Fargo City Commission candidates on throughout the next several weeks. So that's starting on Monday. And, there's about a month ago, I think, that I was out in Castleton on a Friday with NDSU's public history program trying to collect as much as they could for telling the history of the area. And they're going to have that big reveal this coming week. So we're going to be visiting with the head of all of that, just to encourage everybody to come out and check out that work, as it was one of those pilot programs that they hope other communities in this area can follow along with. Also, Julie Fedorchik, our congresswoman from North Dakota, is going to join us. There's a lot to get caught up on. And if you have any questions, comments, you've never shied away from texting those in. So that and a lot more coming up. The Drive Time News, again, 30 minutes, truncated, starting at 5 o'clock. Eric Johnson can tell us what, in fact, is coming up.
1: You know, it's baseball this week, so it's going to be baseball heavy, because Jack Michaels is going to bring us a conversation with the TV voice of the Minnesota Twins, Corey Provis. And I don't know what we'll have time to fit in around that. We'll bring you in America's Minute. I think I got another ride from Joel Heitkamp and maybe some ag news and ag market closes, if...
0: If time allows, it's a short drive time news, and I can tell you there's a lot of traffic out, as I was at least out over the early afternoon and even before lunch. A lot of highway patrol, so make sure you're going the dang speed limit, because they're out to make sure you are. Because it's a busy weekend. You got Mother's Day, and of course on the Minnesota side where I was, out of Barnesville, that Minnesota fishing opener. It'll be windy out there. I'm going to get some of that walleye chop.
1: Yeah, it, I don't know. I don't know if I'm dedicated enough to go on that amount of wind. But yeah. I know there will be a lot of people on the lakes.
0: The DNR had estimated, I think it was like 500,000 people or whatever it was.
1: Divided by 10,000 lakes. Yeah. You'll have some space.
0: Yeah. Not all of them are lakes. Some of them are sloughs. We can admit that, right? We just named them. If I went up to my prairie pothole region and started naming sloughs, we could maybe get there too.
1: Is there a line of delineation technically, like how big it has to be be a lake?
0: That's a fair question that I've never thought of asking.
1: I know that there are definitely sloughs that are named whatever lake.
0: What a way to close out Afternoons Live, just upsetting half of the listening audience, the defenders of Minnesota. I'm just saying, I know you got a lot of lakes, and just saying not all of them should probably be considered lakes.
1: Some of them are basically inland seas, like the one you're going to be out in September.
0: Yep, Lake of the Woods, September. We are doing another KFGO trip up there, and we'll tell you more about those details. I know that Danielle was talking about those dates. And I had one of those panic moments when I was looking at the calendar for that, because I thought it might cross over the Foo Fighters concert.
1: Oh.
0: It's not. It's the week leading up to. We're going to be partying September. That week. Yeah. That September 7th, I think, through the 10th. You're welcome to join us up at Ballard's. If you go to ballardsresort.com, in fact, I think you can probably start registering now for that. And I would not wait, because that has been selling out the last few times we've been up there. And then we'll get back. I'll be with you on Thursday. Friday, I know that our show is sold at a place where I think we'll have a last chance to get you in the door of the Foo Fighters. Saturday is the Foo Fighters. I'm thinking Sunday's going to be a good day of rest for me that week.
1: You don't think you're going to want to like just make it into a full-on two-week bender?
0: It will be an earned day of rest on that Sunday.
1: You know you're going to have nothing but chores on that Sunday.
0: Because it's going to be backed up, because I'm going to be gone the whole week. So,
1: you're going to have rake in hand in the backyard.
0: Yeah, it'd be like growing up on the farm where, you were out how late? Guess what? You're out in the bin.
1: Hey, my dad said this several times. You don't have to look good or feel good to do that kind of work.
0: Problem is, the aroma sometimes can catch you.
1: He said that as he was on his way to do pig chores at 5 in the morning after he'd been up till 3 at a barn dance.
0: He was living it. He knew from experience. I appreciate the conversations we had this week, and quite frankly, I got an email earlier that I didn't address, but I will now. Yesterday, we had Paul Myers on. We're talking about, some of the, they're not a coincidence, suspicious big moves on trades. People would say, well, they were well-timed. Not when you're talking about $960 million of shorting oil 70 minutes before it is leaked that there was going to be a deal with Iran that, quite frankly, has not been coming to fruition. They were still firing at each other in the Strait of Hormuz. So we have announcements go out on social media, and somebody is clearly getting tipped off to it. And they're making large changes in their portfolio, and they are making a lot of money on it. I hope that the Department of Justice takes that investigation seriously. But as I've been telling you throughout the last hour and a half about having experts and people you can trust in the line of work, they haven't exactly been filling up the bench with people whom I think, number one, are capable, and number two, dedicated to the law. So I appreciate the email from the Wall Street Journal. I will give that a read, as well as we had a listener call in earlier and talk about another article about Doug Burgum and Harold M. I will do my homework over the weekend and join you on Monday as well. But I just want to thank you for joining the conversation. That's why we're number one here on KFGO. But I'm looking at the clock, and this is it for me this week. I'm Tyler Raxness, your host here on Afternoons Live. Hope you have a great weekend. Get out and enjoy it. And then, of course, you take care of yourself. I'll check in Monday right here on 790 AM, 94.1 and 104.7 FM, KFGO.
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9: I'm Jennifer Kuiper. The Dutch cruise ship at the center of the deadly hantavirus outbreak is on its way to Spain's Canary Islands with nearly 150 guests and crew members on board. Ramy Innocencio reports from Tenerife, Spain.
10: Protesters on the largest of Spain's Canary Islands are raising concerns about the upcoming arrival of the MV Hondius, the ship at the center of the hantavirus outbreak.
11: For me, not good.
12: I don't like the idea because in the hospitals we don't have too much guests.
10: These demonstrations come as global health officials work to track down passengers who departed the vessel before guests were put on lockdown.
13: This is a dangerous virus. Only to the person who is really infected.
9: That's World Health Organization spokesperson Christian Lindmeier. The cruise ship passengers will disembark in groups of five, be put on small boats, taken to the port, and then they will be picked up by planes from their respective countries. The U.S. and U.K. have sent their own planes. The U.S. is awaiting a response from Iran on a memorandum of understanding. CBS's Weijia Zhang explains.
14: The U.S. did give Iran a memorandum of understanding, which is not exactly a peace proposal. It's basically a deal to start working on a deal. So they would have 30 days to negotiate and really fill in the blanks.
9: President Trump says Ukraine and Russia have agreed to observe a 3-day truce starting tomorrow and a mutual swap of 1,000 prisoners each. Trump most posts on social media that the short truce would hopefully be the beginning of the end of a very long, deadly, and hard-fought war. CBS's Olivia Rinaldi.
15: Both sides had actually agreed to the ceasefire earlier in the week. Russia proposed it. Ukraine agreed. It was supposed to go into effect last night, their time on Thursday night. And since then, they have both accused each other of violating said ceasefire. The thing that's interesting here is that President Trump says they agreed to it at his request.
9: Also, Ukraine's president has ordered his army not to attack Red Square during Russia's parade tomorrow. A crowd gathered at the Alabama State House as lawmakers approved a plan for new U.S. House primaries if courts allow the state to use different congressional districts in this year's elections. The action came on the same day the Virginia Supreme Court dealt a major setback to Democrats by overturning a redistricting plan that could have helped Democrats win as many as four additional House seats. Republican Virginia Senator Ryan McDougall.
16: Today the court ruled, and as we have been saying from the beginning, you cannot violate the Constitution in order to change the Constitution. The Supreme Court made that clear.
9: Stocks closed up on Wall Street. This is CBS News.
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9: Some schools are seeing more kindergartners who are not potty trained. CBS's Michael Wallace.
26: This is a big distraction for our schools.
27: John Legg is the school superintendent in Pasco County, Florida. He says it's gotten worse since the pandemic.
26: It is not the kindergartner's teacher's responsibility to be changing diapers for kindergartners.
27: Beginning this fall, Pasco County schools will send students who are not potty trained home for a week so their parents can train them.
26: We need our parents to understand that it is not okay and that we will be taking action.
27: There will be exceptions for students with developmental issues. Michael Wallace, CBS News.
9: A spiral galaxy's brilliant heart outshines everything within sight in a new picture from NASA's Webb Space Telescope. The Messier 77 galaxy's active nucleus is powered by a supermassive black hole, 8 million times more massive than the Sun. Surrounding gas is sucked into a tight orbit around the black hole, becoming so hot that it radiates in the extreme. Jennifer Kuiper, CBS News.
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31: Good afternoon. I'm KFGO Chief Meteorologist Tom Szymanski. Welcome to the 5 o'clock news hour. Overnight, mostly cloudy. Areas of showers mainly before midnight, down to 40. North wind 6 to 16. Windy tomorrow. North wind 15 to 35. Plenty of sun, though, with a high near 60. Sunshine on Mother's Day with a high near 58. Keep it right here on KFGO for all the latest weather.
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1: 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Northwest Tire keeps you rolling down the road.
2: Fargo-Moorhead partly sunny at 65. I'm Paul Jurgens. Twin Cities-based North Memorial and Sioux Falls-headquartered Sanford Health have revealed a merger proposal to invest about $600 million at North Memorial's hospitals in Robbinsdale and Maple Grove. Sanford Health CEO Bill Gasson.
3: It also means continuing to expand access. It means a greater level of coordinated care. It's bringing additional resources to bear to invest in the care that we're delivering, invest in the clinicians who are providing that care. So at the end of the day, it's going to mean more care for more people at the right time in each one of our communities.
2: A union representing some North Memorial employees calls the planned merger worrisome for staff and patients, citing what it claims is Sanford's values and corporate behavior. Attorney General Keith Ellison is promising an extensive review of the proposal. It would require state and federal approval. Sanford has sought to merge with M. Fairview Health twice in the past. Those deals fell through. A Monaga, Minnesota man was flown to Essentia Health in Fargo by LifeLink 3 helicopter following a collision between two SUVs northeast of Pahrump this morning. The Ottertail County Sheriff's Office says 20-year-old Oliver Simonson was airlifted with serious injuries. The driver of the other SUV, 60-year-old Michelle Bond of Pahrump, and three juvenile passengers were taken to Sanford Pahrump by private vehicle. Deputies say Simonson failed to stop at a stop sign at the junction of two county roads and hit the SUV driven by Bond. Both SUVs went into the ditch and struck a utility pole. Pahrump Fire and Ambulance also responded, along with the State Patrol. KFGO's Ryan Janke says a report from the National Transportation Safety Board has revealed additional information about the plane crash that killed North Dakota State Representative Liz Conmee of Fargo and the pilot.
4: Conmee and her friend Joe Cass died when the plane went down in the Twin Cities suburb of Brooklyn Park around noon on April 25th. The report says the departure from Crystal Airport appeared normal, but shortly after takeoff, Cass said, "Abort, abort." Air traffic control said the plane was clear to land on any runway. Airport video shows the airplane turn left before descending behind trees and crashing in a park. After that, the report says a large plume of black smoke is seen rising from behind the trees. The plane caught fire. Brooklyn Park fire crews, police, and other first responders were on scene within minutes. Conmee was in her first term in the legislature and running for re-election in District 11. Ryan Janke, News Radio, KFGO.
2: The cause of a fire this morning in the Mexican market in Moorhead is under investigation. Firefighters were called to Onica at 2615 12th Avenue South. That was shortly after 9:30. Owner Amy Espinosa says she called 911 after an employee arrived and discovered thick black smoke coming from the building. Leaders of Minnesota's Somali community want action against what they say is an increase in threats.
5: Community advocates are demanding that Minnesota leaders condemn a recent surge in vandalism, harassment, and an arson attack involving a school bus they say targeted the Somali Muslim community just last week at a Minneapolis public school. Malika Dahir is executive director of Reviving the Islamic Sisterhood for Empowerment.
6: Mothers are afraid. We are terrified. We are wondering whether our children will be targeted at school simply for being Somali.
5: She says that the ongoing inflammatory political rhetoric has left families and small businesses as targets.
2: Reporter Taylor Rivera says the group wants state leaders to attend a solidarity event for the Somali community outside the capital next Tuesday. A Fergus Falls man has been arrested and charged for threatening a woman with a sword and assaulting a Fergus Falls police officer. 24-year-old Alexander Goler was arrested after police were called on a report of threats of violence in an apartment complex. Prosecutors say the property manager was cleaning an apartment when she heard yelling. She told police that she looked out the window and saw Goler swinging a samurai sword and yelling profane and threatening comments at her. At one point, he made a gesture toward the victim with the sword, putting the sword up to his own throat while making a slow cutting motion toward her. While on the scene, police say Goler approached officers. When they told him to stop, Goler began to backpedal and attempted to get away. Governor Tim Walz is in Stillwater ahead of tomorrow's Governor's Fishing Opener. The annual event is on the St. Croix River.
7: It's a big deal. While it's the Governor's Fishing Opener, that's just the name. We know it's the unofficial start to summer, and there's, you know, roughly 500,000 Minnesotans will be out all across this great state.
2: Walz says he just hopes to catch fish. He will have a professional fishing guide along. KFGO weather, Fargo-Moorhead, we expect to turn mostly cloudy. Meteorologist Tom Szymanski again has Areas of showers in his forecast for tonight, probably before midnight. 40 for the overnight low, a lighter north wind. Wind picks up tomorrow out of the north, 15 to 35, mostly sunny and 60. Areas of frost tomorrow night, 32 under a clear sky, 58 on Sunday, sunny. Monday, partly sunny, windy, a slight chance of showers late afternoon. Monday's high near 70. Partly sunny, 65. Paul Juergens, News Radio, KFGO.
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1: In studio on this truncated drive time news is our very own Tommy Fox for a look at sports. Tommy, big basketball game coming up this evening.
11: That is right, Eric. The Minnesota Timberwolves have game three of their best of seven Western Conference semifinal series against the San Antonio Spurs tonight at the Target Center. With the series knotted up at a game apiece, Wolves forward Jaden McDaniels says that since it's the playoffs, they have to bring the energy.
12: It's the playoffs. I mean, you got to come with every game or you're going to see what happened to us last game. So you just got to come with that energy and that physicality and desperation every game. And if not, you're going to get smacked.
11: Guard Ayo Dosunmu is questionable with a heel injury. And Anthony Edwards is also questionable due to a left knee bone bruise. However, he did participate in a shoot-around today. Coverage begins at 8 p.m. tonight on our sister station, 740 The Fan. Game 4 is Sunday evening, also on The Fan with a 6 o'clock pregame show. The Fargo Force will play his games 3 and 4 of their best of 5 Western Conference Finals series against the Sioux Falls Stampede at the Shields Arena. That series is tied up at a game apiece. 6:45 is the pregame show tonight for game 3. 5:45 the pregame show tomorrow for game 4. Both games will be heard on 101.9 Jack FM. The Minnesota Wild play game 3 of their best of 7 series against the Colorado Avalanche tomorrow evening on 7:40 The Fan. Coverage begins at 7:45 with Kevin Faulness as the Wild trail that series 2-0. Joel Eriksson-Ek, who's been out due to an upper body injury, has not been ruled out for tomorrow's game, according to Michael Russo of The Athletic. And the Minnesota Twins start a 3-game road series against the Cleveland Guardians tonight. Rookie Connor Prelip gets the start on the mound for Minnesota. Coverage begins at 5:30 after a shortened drive time news right here on KFGO. This has been Tommy Fox with your drive time sports.
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16: It's time for baseball this week. The great television voice of the Minnesota Twins. He is Corey Provis. Baseball this week is brought to you by West Main Pizza. I think Twins fans were hoping that this road trip, maybe the Minnesota Twins could get a series, Corey, in Washington, use that, catapult them into possibly getting a series against their divisional opponent. Just didn't happen in the Nats. Maybe didn't, the bullpen I know gave up some in one game. Maybe didn't play the cleanest brand of baseball, Corey, but what happened against Washington?
18: I mean, it's amazing that Washington up until this series had yet to win back-to-back home games all year. They had just 4 home wins, Jack, all year. The worst home record in baseball. And the Twins added to that with the victory that they had on Tuesday and then blown out Wednesday in a close game that they just did not play a clean game. And when you lose by 1 or 2 runs, you go back and say, okay, did we make some mistakes? And they did. You know, the Twins, some poor base running and also a misplay in right on a pretty routine fly ball was costly. And again, bullpen, unable to miss bats at key moments was something that we've seen pop up too often so far, nearly 40 games in, and that's why the Nationals took the rubber game yesterday.
16: I think going back to Joe Ryan's last start, and I know that he's projected, I believe, this weekend to be back in there, but Twins fans got a little bit of a scare. And I get it, injuries. I mean, we can talk to Eric Scoop. We can talk about other teams that have suffered injuries, Corey. But well, that's the last thing this Twins team needs. But it sounds like nothing major on that. Some swelling, Corey. What can you tell us about Joe?
18: I mean, this is beyond best case scenario. Beyond that, Joe Ryan is scheduled to start Saturday. That he is going to get the ball 6 days after leaving, after throwing 9 pitches. 2 batters with right elbow soreness. come on, what were the odds that was going to happen? And then the first sign to me that I thought, like, okay, this is trending in a better direction was when I saw him on the team charter on Monday. And I was like, oh, because if this is serious, he is elsewhere. He's in Dallas seeing, you know, Dr. Sure. Meister. He's in California seeing Dr. Eletrosh. He is elsewhere. He is not going to be with the team, either getting second, third opinions or more imaging. So when I saw him on the plane, I'm like, this is okay. And then we find out from Shelty Tuesday that, you know, he played catch. He feels fine. He's going to throw a pen Wednesday. If that goes well, he's going to start Saturday. And he's checking every single box. And what I can tell you is that Glenn Perkins is with Chris on the radio broadcast for this road trip.
9: Mm-hmm.
18: And I invite everybody, especially, to tune in on the Mighty 790 KFGO for the Twins game on Saturday night, because Perk had a great one-on-one with Joe Ryan for a long time. And I'm sure much of that will stay between the two of them. However, I would imagine Perk is smart enough to know, like, hey, some of this I can bring with me to the air. So he's going to have some exclusive, you know, probably insight and intel that nobody else is going to have. So I think, especially, you know, listen all the time, but I think when Joe gets the ball for game two tomorrow night, I think Perk is going to have some information that not many, if anybody else, has in advance of that start.
17: What are the Twins missing? And I know the Twins, you know, you talk about velo a lot from the pitching standpoint. Is it stuff? Is it just getting people out? How much from defensive side of things? What is this team missing right now, Corey, when speaking about the pitching staff?
18: I think it's missing a few things. I think the bullpen is obviously, and some of this is deserved. I think it is not performing well right now in terms of ERA. It's the second highest ERA of any bullpen in the game, but it's also missing swing and miss. And, you know, it's okay to have a guy or two, maybe you have some ground ball specialists throwing 92, 93, and that's okay to have. But when the bulk of your bullpen is going to be in that low to mid 90s, that is not what the game has today. And strikeouts are just so massive from a bullpen, because you're often coming in tight ball games and jams. And, you know, there are times, get a ball on the ground or get a fly ball, get an out. But there are times that you don't want contact, that, you know, any contact is going to lead to a run somehow, some way, that you need to miss bats. And I think the lack of consistent swing and miss in the bullpen, and none of this is by surprise. I mean, Jack, this was something that I think, whether you follow the team as closely as I do or anybody else, I think if you looked at where this roster was looking like it was going to be November, December, January, you're like, all right, where's the swing and miss? And it mm-hmm. hasn't been there, and that's been a problem. You know, Sim has really struggled there at the back end of the rotation. His ERA is near 7. He's well aware of his struggles. The splitter, by many measures, is one of the worst pitches in the game this season, when it was such a great pitch for him last year, and so much of it is just location-based. His fastball velo is down a little bit as well. And then I think you can point to some individuals offensively. I mean, Royce Lewis, I'm not sure if you read anything in The Athletic or the Pioneer Press today yet, but Royce, some pretty candid comments yesterday about where he's at in his career right now. Things that are going on in his head that he's never really thought about before are popping up. He's not playing well. He sat the last 2 days. He's expected to be back in the lineup here tonight. You know, kind of the Matt Wallner approach that Shelton had with Matt is what he had with Royce the last couple of days. So those are just a few things that have popped up. I think the defense has been better. I think if you, and the numbers back this up, that what the Twins are getting right now defensively from left field, it has blown away my expectations. So credit to Trevor Larnach, credit to other guys, Austin Martin as well, that is not as much of a liability as I thought it was going to be, or even as it was earlier in the year. I think Brooks Lee has looked better at short, better ranger lately. I think Tristan Gray plays a good third base as well. So I think there are some improvements here defensively that weren't there early in the season. When I thought about the flaws of this team, I think defense was right at, if not at, was near the top. I don't look at that the same way as I did earlier in the year.
17: We'll have more baseball this week with Corey Provis next on KFGO. You know that feeling when you find a place that just gets it right every time? 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Corey, real quick, Royce Lewis, how can you not feel for the guy? I know that there's probably some frustration. He's not production, not where he wants it. I know he's concerned about, you know, am I going to lose my spot? What's going to happen in this? I think entire Twins territory is pulling for him, Corey, and hopefully he can shed thinking about anything else other than just getting back and doing the things that gets him to the guy that we know that he can be, right?
18: 100%. I think that he is, yes, I agree with you, that I think he is so charismatic. He is so kind. He's full of life and personality and all that. That yes, everybody wants him to take this job and take this and be fixture at third base for the next 10 years. I get that same impression from fans that I interact with and just see, and then the way that Royce interacts with them, everybody's pulling for him. But that's not always the answer. Is that you have to produce. This is a results oriented business. And the numbers are what they are. They're not pretty. But to say that Kalen Culpepper is the heir apparent, I'm also not ready to say that because he hasn't played much third base. Mm-hmm. And while his offense looks good, I'm not 100% sold where he is at defensively, either at short, third, second. I don't know where he's at with that part of his game. I haven't seen him enough. So I'm just not ready to say that, hey, next week the Culpepper is going to be the third baseman. It may be Ryan Kreidler, and they may just have a guy come up and play some third. If that decision is made, then Royce has to go down. But we'll see if these 2 days, he needed a reset. And just, don't worry, you're not playing. And we saw that yesterday. There were ample opportunities to pinch hit, and Royce wasn't even in play. Other guys were given that chance to pinch hit before him. So back in the lineup here tonight, and we'll see if 2 days off kind of hit the reset button, relax, go back to work, and see what happens here tonight in Cleveland.
17: We'll get you out of here soon here, Cor. Appreciate the time talking Twins. Back to the pitching real quick. Did I see where the Twins acquired a Yoendris Gomez, if I pronounced that name correctly? And if so, guy's got some velo and stuff, right? Will we be seeing him anytime soon?
18: I just met him at a team breakfast this morning, so he's here, and it sounds like that John Klein was optioned out, and Gomez will take his spot on the active roster. And he's somebody that faced the Twins earlier in the year. He was also on the WBC champion Venezuelan team. So, yeah, I think he brings some velocity. I think he has a sinker as well to get some ground balls in there. But, yeah, he brings some velo, some much-needed velo to this bullpen. So, yeah, I don't think he's automatically going to be given the eighth or ninth inning here, but he's somebody that they'll certainly mix in. And like anybody, I think Shelty was hoping nearly 40 games in that bullpen roles were going to be solidified based on performance. It hasn't happened. That's why it's been mixing and matching and trying this guy and that guy, because nobody's really taken off and said, hey, I want the ball, game in the line, eighth inning, ninth inning, that should be me. And then when Cole Sands went down with his injury, that took a high leverage arm out of the equation here a little bit. So I think Gomez will be given a chance, but to say he's going to come in and get a chance to save the game first opportunity tonight, I don't think that's going to happen.
17: Great stuff as always from the one and only Corey Provost. Corey, have a terrific weekend. We'll see if those Twins can't win a series against a divisional opponent. We'll talk to you next week, buddy.
18: You're the man, Jack. Thanks, buddy.
17: The one and only Corey Provost, television voice of the Minnesota Twins. Baseball this week is brought to you by West Main Pizza. He's right here on the Triple Towers of Power, KFGO.
1: Winding down a truncated drive time news before we make way for that pregame that you just heard Jack and Corey chatting about as the Twins head to Cleveland. We got a few components of the drive time news still yet to bring your way. Rusty Halverson taking a couple days off. So in his place for a little ag news is our very own Sarah Heinrich.
9: He just takes the tractor another round.
19: With your ag news, I'm Farm and Ranch Director Sarah Heinrich. Fertilizer prices have climbed sharply following the outbreak of conflict involving Iran, raising concerns about higher production costs for U.S. farmers in the years ahead. Analysts say nitrogen fertilizers have seen the largest increases due to disruptions tied to the Strait of Hormuz, a key shipping route for global fertilizer supplies. According to recent University of Illinois production cost data, anhydrous ammonia prices jumped from an average of $828 per ton before the conflict to $1,123 per ton by mid-April. Prices for 28% nitrogen solution also surged by 25% during the same period. Experts say many farmers may avoid the worst impacts in 2026 because inputs were purchased earlier. But the financial strain could intensify in 2027 as higher-priced fertilizer moves through the market. With your Ag News, I'm Farm and Ranch Director Sarah Heinrich from the Enterprise Sales Ag Studio. 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
0: KFGO presents America's Minute. Highlights in history celebrating the 250th anniversary of the founding of the United States.
20: 3, 2, 1, you're on the air. The first U.S. president to appear on a television broadcast was Franklin D. Roosevelt on April 30th, 1939. President Roosevelt was part of the opening ceremonies for the 1939 World's Fair held in Flushing Meadows Corona Park in Queens, New York. This also coincided with the 150th anniversary of the inauguration of our first president, George Washington. Unlike the signals of today, the reach of the broadcast was extremely limited. It was only seen on several hundred televisions in the World's Fair exhibition area and nearby the New York metropolitan area. It was only 8 years later that President Harry S. Truman becomes the first president to address the nation via television, live from the White House. The medium of television became an integral part of presidencies and campaigns still used today for debates, discussion, and breaking news. And because we are a radio station, I'll share that the first president to broadcast via the radio was Warren G. Harding on May 30th, 1922. KFGO presents... Before you drop that line, join KFGO this Friday at Strand Ace Hardware in Barnesville from 11 to noon. We're celebrating the fishing opener and want you to see what Strand Ace Hardware can do for you. 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
21: Today we had a chance to visit with a man named Jack Healy. Now, he writes for the New York Times, and his article was based upon a dispute. Well, we could call it a fight when it comes to grazing rights in Montana and soon to be in a lot of different places when it comes to the American bison versus cattle. And in Montana, they're having that argument, and the governor of Montana wants it to be all cattle. He doesn't want it to be bison. I don't know where you land on this. I really don't. It's an old argument. Federal lands, the people's lands, where those permits go, where those easements go, where those rights go. The one thing that wasn't talked a lot about today was the rights of Native Americans. Where are they at? How sacred the bison was to them. And, of course, we all can roll our eyes if you want. For me, I don't. I think they need to be a bigger part of that discussion. Now, it led into a conversation about Doug Burgum, because Doug Burgum is all in on cattle now. Get the bison off the land. He doesn't want them there. Any of these federal parks, any of these federal grasslands, goodbye. Get the bison out of here. That's not who Doug Burgum was before. I mean, that's not. Can we all at least acknowledge that is not who he was? And yet here today, that's who we find him to be. So the big question is why? What happened to him? He's ruling with an audience of one. He wants Donald Trump to like him. He wants Donald Trump to endorse him. He wants to be president. He does. But most importantly, he wants to be popular with that audience of one. I just could never see myself doing that. I just couldn't. I mean, call it kiss butt, call it whatever you want. There's a lot of different terms that a person could use. I just know this. I couldn't do it. And I'm really surprised that he could. I'm Joel Heitkamp. Good riding with you again. You can hear me each and every weekday from 8 to 11 right here.
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24: Well, for the first time in a month, the Twins are facing a division foe as they are in Cleveland for a weekend series against the Guardians, the team on top of the AL Central. Hello, everyone, and welcome to the Menards pregame lineup card. I'm Mark Janowski. Cleveland just took the last two games in Kansas City to split a four-game set with the Royals. As a result, the Guardians 20.